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2: Appearance in the state of Washington today for a U.S. Energy Department employee who is facing terror charges.
3: 51-year-old Ashton Hamad El-Aboudi making an initial appearance in federal court in Richland, Washington. Following his arrest Thursday, he's accused of providing material support to a foreign terrorist organization. The FBI says El-Aboudi, a U.S. Department of Energy employee, traveled to Yemen last year to try to establish connections with Houthi leadership. He also allegedly purchased materials that can be used to make explosives and allegedly lied about it to the FBI. He remains in federal custody. Jeff Manasso, Fox News.
2: Job creation cooled in September, but more people were looking for work.
4: The unemployment rate rose to 4.2% last month. The number of new jobs created cooled to 29,000 after a rebound in August. And revisions to July and August show 60,000 fewer jobs created than previously reported. Economist Steve Moore was hoping for stronger job growth, but he sees a positive trend.
5: There has been a realignment of the economy over the last year and a half or so, and that's been a big decline in government employment and a nice bump up in private sector employment.
4: And more people were looking for work last month. The labor force participation rate rose to 61.8. Ginny Coselda, Fox News.
2: Amazon's investing more than $1 billion over the next 5 years into communities where it operates data centers for education, job learning, water preservation projects, and other local priorities. This comes as the backlash over data centers from politicians and local communities grow. Amazon has already spent more than $1 billion in communities with large data center presence over the past 3 years. I'm Lee Silasera. This is Fox News.
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9: Hello, America. The president, we can't do this every night, of course, but he is in Mobile, Alabama. We're going to tap in and see what he has to say. Go ahead.
10: Doing women's sports, I think it would be. He'd survive. He would survive. That would be, he wouldn't even know. Just, they'd be trying to tackle him. He would think it was. No, he's not scared. He's no worried. And give 25 million illegal aliens amnesty. That's what they want to do. They want to give amnesty to everybody that came into our country illegally. Or you can defeat the Democrat, communist, and vote for more money in your pockets, bigger paychecks for your families, lower taxes, less crime, more Alabama steel, and more Alabama shipyards, and amnesty for illegal aliens will not happen. If you want to turn America into a poor, crime-ridden, communist, third-world nation, I suggest you vote for the Democrats. If you want to keep America the strongest, most successful nation the world has ever seen, we are right now more respected than at any time in the history of our country. And that's with a bad press. And if you want all of those great things that we just talked about, you have to vote Republican. You have to vote for these people. You have to vote for these people. So just think of what the Trump administration, our Republican majorities, have accomplished in less than 2 years' time. Nobody's ever seen this before. Nobody's ever done it. We have the most successful, it's not 2 years, it's substantially less, the most successful presidency in history. You know, my first term was very successful. We had the strongest economy in the history of our country. That even included COVID, which Biden really screwed up at the end. But that was a curse on everybody. The whole world was cursed with it. But we had the greatest economy in the history of our country. We were blowing it away. You'll see numbers coming out. We're blowing it away. We inherited the worst border in American history, and we turned it into the strongest and most secure border in the history of our country. And in the past 17 months, it's hard to believe because millions, 25 million people poured into our country. But in the past 17 months, zero. This is done by generally, they like to call themselves progressive. It's too beautiful a word. They don't deserve it. It's a beautiful word. Progressive. They're actually anti-progressive. But these lists are done by people that tend left. I said, who does them? People that tend left. So zero illegal aliens have been admitted into the United States and done by, think of it. It's hard to believe, actually. You know, they should say 200. They say zero. And a lot of people, you know, most people don't even try anymore because they know they're not going to get through. 17 years, think of it, for we've done things for so many years. It was so bad. Then we straightened it out. You know, I inherited bad borders twice. In 2016, the border was bad. In 2024, it was really bad. I fixed it once, and then I fixed it again. And my all-time favorite chart, I looked over there. You know, that was a chart.
9: We will dip in again. It's Friday, and I'm running out of time. I want you to listen to something. In addition to our great president, we will get back. Mondami on the Theo Von podcast yesterday. This guy, Theo Von, is another punk comedian. I believe the VP said it was one of his favorite podcasters. Well, Theo Von is loved by the supremacists. He's loved now by the Marxists and even the Islamists. He's another Israel hater. Keep all these things in mind because we're going to keep track of it all. And when the time comes, we're going to unleash. So we have Theo Von, who's a nobody. These failed comedians. And he has Mondami on his program, his podcast. And listen to what Mondami says about socialism. Cut four, go.
11: Socialism, to me, it means that you will have whatever you need to live a dignified life, and that it is the government's job to deliver on that.
9: All right, so let's stop right there. So no matter if you work or you don't want to work, you don't have to take any responsibility for what's going on in your life. If you have some money and you waste it on drugs, waste it on something else, gambling, well, that's not your fault. It shouldn't be a problem. You want something for a dignified life. What does that mean? What does that mean if you want something for a dignified life? Is it a dignified life when you steal money from hardworking middle-class people and others and give it to somebody else who's not hardworking? Is that okay with you, America? If you take Medicare, that is supposed to be an insurance program that millions and millions of seniors have paid into, and they expect it to be run properly by the government, they expect it to be there for them because they could have put that money into other investments which would have been worth a fortune. It was forcibly taken out of their paycheck and you give it to everybody. Just give it to everybody, including illegal aliens, the Democrats are saying. So you destroy the program. It's impossible to get to see a doctor. It's impossible to get to see a specialist. We see what's happened in Canada. It's a disaster. And a lot of people like Medicare right now. Is that okay by you, America? Is that dignified for those of you who've paid into it? Is it? Is it dignified when a mayor says that we'll tax people at confiscatory rates if it's their second home? And he puts out a list, and then you have to go in and prove that it's not your second home? And they have a lot of people there where it's their first home. But a second home can also be very expensive to the person who owns two homes. But you get the point? There's nothing dignified about socialism. Socialism doesn't put groceries on the shelf. Socialism doesn't put enough money in your pocket to live off of. Socialism is government. Government bureaucrats, well paid. It's people like Ro Khan Mancana, who buy $9-10 million homes with seven bedrooms and elevators and all the rest of it, while going on and on about the great benefits of socialism. You would trade our capitalist system for socialism? Seriously? A dignified life. What happens in countries that have socialist economies? Whether it's a country like Britain or France, or whether they're Marxist regimes with socialist economies, what happens? Every single one of them, you lose your civil liberties. The government now controls if you eat. The government controls your speech. The government controls if you're free or you're going to live in jail. The government becomes enormously powerful. Why? Why would we give up this constitutional republic, this greatest of all countries, the greatest economy of all countries, that's created so much for so many people that they're slamming into our country faster than we can possibly even count them during the Biden regime? Because this punk who's 35 years old, he's been a citizen for 8 years, he grew up extremely wealthy in Uganda, in a home that had a fence and a wall around it to protect his family, because he says so, or Theo Von, some lowlife, phony comedian who says the damnest things, who is in Israel and a Jew hater in my personal view, we should listen to these two morons? No, I don't think so. By the way, God, I put his name out of my head. Sliwa. I used to know you, Curtis. We would talk at WABC. You were a real patriot. You and the Guardian Angels, so much respect I had for all of you. Now you flipped. Now you're Mondami's buddy. I'm sure you'll have 1,000 weasel words to explain it. What a disaster you've become. Very, very unfortunate. It's too bad. One of the good guys is now thrown in with the bad guys. Just a fact. Just a fact. I'll be right back.
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0: Charles Barkley's had enough of these Marxists and these socialists. I've always liked Charles Barkley. No, I don't know him. Don't always agree with him, but I like lots of the things he says. Look, again, I don't always agree with him, but he speaks his mind. I feel that way about Stephen A. Smith. He, I know well, and I adore the man. Absolutely adore him. Respect him. And we don't always agree, and some of you don't like him, but you know what? That's your fault. Seriously. He's a very reasonable guy. Very reasonable guy. Here's Charles Barkley on the Chris Cuomo podcast yesterday. Democrats are spewing some of the stupidest S I've ever heard. Hat tip chief nerd on X, cut 8, go.
1: Listen, I'm an independent who's voted Democratic most of the time. You think that I'm going to get on TV and kill my credibility saying every Democratic, like some of these people out here talking about no ICE, no prison, so using words like socialism, like, no, I don't believe in that. Wait, no cops? I think that's some of the stupid I've ever heard. Well, what are we going to do without cops? Hmm. What are we going to do without prisons? Like, I've seen some of these politicians, I'm like, this is the stupidest ever. And all of them have been Democrats. I think that's some of the stupidest shit I ever heard. Now, ICE has to do a much better job. Much better job. We can't just let people come across the border. We can't do that. But ICE has to do a better job. We need immigrants in this country. They're some of the most amazing, hardworking people in the world. But we need to get rid of the crooked immigrants. I don't even understand. We need, you need to have ID when you go vote. Like, some of this stuff, like, wait, Democrats said, like, no, you, when you go vote, you need ID. A
0: lot of common sense there, Mr. Producer. Now I want you to hear from the New York Islamic scholar, Bidwan Siobo Yabba-Dabba-Doo. On September 11th, just a few weeks ago, the 25th anniversary of 9/11. I want you to listen to this. And then I want you to tell me how this guy's not deported, if he's a naturalized citizen, how he's not denaturalized, and if he is here as a result of birthright citizenship, shame on John Roberts. Shame on the Supreme Court. Cut 9, go.
2: Despite all of the negative that came from 9/11, despite so many who died, so many who were affected, it was the single biggest moment in American Muslim history that shed light on Islam. And as a result, so many looked to Islam and embraced Islam.
0: You hear this man? Should he even be in this country? Should he be in this country, damn it? No! I had it up to here with these disgusting, cancer-ridden, diabolical, America-hating, Hamas-supporting people who are in this country and who celebrate 9/11. They're celebrating killing 3,000 Americans. Do you understand? If that plane went down with all the Israelis on it, they'd be celebrating that. And the woke right neo-fascists, the Marxists, they stand with these Islamists. They stand with them. The Tucker Carlsons, the Steve Bannons, the Matt Gaetz, all these guys. Go ahead.
2: Look into this. So many people... There are stories on YouTube. There is a story of one, I forget his name. He was very much against Islam. He went to the masjid, I think this is in Tennessee. He wanted to kill Muslims in that masjid. And he was welcome with, alhamdulillah, again, remember, most Americans, they need that kindness from us. He was welcomed with a brother and a sister that told him, please come sit down, please have some food, right? We have great food, alhamdulillah. They served him some food, and he sat, and he listened, and he went back home, and he reflected, and he came back, and he listened more, and he accepted Islam. And now he is the imam in that masjid. Allahu Akbar. Moments like these are opportunities. They are opportunities that we need to take advantage of.
0: That's enough. Then we have an unidentified member at the two-year anniversary memorial for Hezbollah leader Hassan Nasrallah. A memorial in Dearbornistan, Michigan. Dearbornistan, Michigan is the new London. It's the new Paris. That's what it is. Paterson, New Jersey, same thing. And you can thank your local governments. You can thank your planning boards and your zoning boards. Rubber stamping these damn things. Cut 10, go.
3: We are proud to say Sayyid Hassan Nasrallah is our leader. And the person...
0: Nasrallah is their leader, the man who killed all those Marines. The man who killed all those Christians in Lebanon. Nasrallah is their leader. You understand? Nasrallah was the most powerful terrorist until Netanyahu took out this bastard, which is why they hate Netanyahu. The president really should endorse Netanyahu. I'm saying that quite strongly. He's come close. He's got advisors that probably don't want him to do it. Of course, all the Arab potentates, same thing. But he ought to just clearly and forcefully do it. Because we have no better ally. There is no better leader in the rest of the world, period. Go ahead.
3: Because he was the one who stood up for the oppressed. He was the one...
0: Shut up, you a-hole. I'm sick of you. What are you doing in my country? He was the one who stood... By the way, Hattet Memory, MEMRI.org. You really should be checking out this site. These clips that I just used, they come from there. MEMRI.org, a very brave, small group of men and women every day tracking this stuff down and putting it in English and making it clear that we're aware of this. This is happening in the United States of America, not in defeated Europe, not in the Middle East, in the United States of America. I'll be right back.

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6: Fox News. I'm Carmen Roberts. As the midterms approach, polls show Americans are upset about fuel prices, and help is on the way from the G7.
7: G7 leaders announced, with surging prices threatening economic stability and the well-being of our citizens, it will release 100 million barrels to begin immediately over 4 months, including a front-loaded substantial diesel release within the first 20 days.
6: Fox's Peter Ducey. Tennessee death row inmate Krista Pike is reportedly unconscious and incubated in the hospital after Wednesday's botched execution.
8: She received two doses of the lethal drug called pentobarbital, which witnesses say she was still snoring loudly more than 30 minutes later.
6: Fox's Chandley Painter. The Tennessean reports an emergency court order seeks to preserve all the evidence related to that failed execution. 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
1: 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And if you see a post-purchase survey, will you do me a favor? Please be sure to mention that you heard about Cozy Earth right here on the Mark Levin Show. Yes, what a beautiful gift to give your spouse. Or to give yourself, for that matter. We're going to dip into President Trump again, who's in Alabama. Let's go.
2: What we're all going to do very quickly, as I said, I will issue a Trump dividend of $5,000 to every adult citizen in America. Will happen. We will make all Trump tax cuts permanent, including the famous no tax on tips. They want to end it. Overtime and Social Security for our seniors. We will make it permanent. We will win the war on corruption and fraud that is right now being led by our great Vice President J.D. Vance. He's on a great show. We will pass the No Invasion of Our Country Act, prohibiting any future president from ever opening our borders to illegal immigrants again. We will pass a truly great health care plan that will stop all payments to big insurance companies. Right now, the government pays them billions, and those insurance companies, they own the Democrat Party. They are owned. I'll tell you what, you never saw anything like it. The Democrats, they pay them what they make, billions and billions of dollars. And we're going to give the money directly to you instead of the insurance companies. You're going to buy your own health care, and you're going to have a lot of money left over. And we will end, and this is where it all began, the crime, because we have the best crime numbers in history. It all began with this stupid no cash bail. You kill somebody, you walk out, no cash bail, crazy. We will pass, and this is so big, we will pass the death penalty for large-scale drug dealers, human traffickers, and anyone who kills a police officer. And we will pass, and we're getting very close, we will pass the Save America Act to defend our sacred elections, and it will include voter ID and proof of citizenship. It will happen. And we will enshrine in permanent law no men in women's sports, no transgender mutilization of your children, and many other things with, really, they have something all in common. It's called common sense. But ladies and gentlemen of Alabama, the golden age of America is upon us. We're in the golden age. We've never had anything happen like this. We've never had anything happen. But you must get out and vote. And I'm talking about you, but I'm also, we have a lot of television back there and other places are watching and they have communists. You know, I don't think you have communists, or I don't think your guys are communist. I don't think your Senate candidate is a guy. He's not any good. Your governor candidate's not any good. He's a radical left guy, but he's not a communist. But they have communists running all over our country. And we will never be a communist country. We're not going to be a communist. We're not going to elect these people. But you must get out and vote for Republicans and all Trump candidates. And I'm talking to so many people in our country because they're being told really bad things. They're being told about ideologies like they're great. They sound good, but in 1 year it all collapses. The whole thing goes to hell and you live in squalor. You live in fear. You live in death. It's a terrible thing.
3: Terrible is right.
2: It's happened for 2,000 years with different names. We've already made unbelievable progress, and now we will reach new levels of greatness. We're going to reach new levels. We're at the highest level we've ever been. It's my honor to be your president. I love Alabama.
1: Let me just say this, America. We are so blessed to have him as our president a second time. I'm not kidding. And the people who hate you, you, Mr. and Mrs. America, who hate America, who want to destroy our Constitution, who reject our Declaration, who despise our history, whether they are born here and they're now Marxist ideologues, whether they came here, they're Islamists, whether they're woke right, neo-fascists, who want to destroy the Republican Party while claiming to control it and be MAGA when they're fake MAGA. The president has rejected most of them, and you should too. We have to turn out those of us who are unvarnished, patriotic Americans. We've had family members here for God knows how long who have fought for this country. Some of us really have, and some of you have not, and that's okay too. But we have an obligation now to vote. That is our generation's obligation. We're not asking anybody to go to the draft and go off to war against China or Russia or any of that. Maybe one day, I pray not. No, we're just saying vote. Vote early. Make sure your spouse votes, or your boyfriend, or your girlfriend, if you're of the same mind. Make sure the rest of your family votes, and your social circle, and your friends. Take it upon yourself. Take the initiative. At a minimum, vote. But you can do so much more in this country. You're still allowed to call people and encourage them to vote, to text them and to email them. It's so important. This is the only way we have to stop these people. There is no other way. There is no other way short of civil war. And we don't want a civil war. We don't want to get to that point. They do. We don't. But we will defend our country. We will defend our rights. And right now it just means voting en masse. There's some Republicans, literally, I cannot stand. It doesn't even matter this election. I'll vote for a cantaloupe. A cantaloupe over a Democrat to fill a Senate seat or a House seat. Because I know what they want to do to us. I know what they want to do to your children and grandchildren. We have an obligation to defend our country. We have an absolute obligation to vote. We have an obligation to put an end to this and to teach the Democrat Party once and for all that we reject them and what they stand for. We're not communists and Marxists. We're not Islamists. We're not neo-fascists. We are patriotic Americans. We love our country. We love what it has given to us and what we have given to it. Our country is not, as the Marxists say. Our country is not, as the Islamists say. Our country is not what the woke right neo-fascists say. It is the greatest country on the face of the earth because we are the greatest people on the face of the earth who've taken advantage of what's been handed to us by our forefathers, by the founders. Third world migrants don't get to call the shots here. Communists don't get to call the shots here. Fascists don't get to call the shots here. We do. We do. We will not be dispirited. Quite the contrary. We're going to be passionate. We're not going to surrender ourselves to the mobs that we see in Europe. We're not going to do it. We're going to defend ourselves. And the first line of defense is to vote. I don't care if you have to crawl to the damn precinct. Many of you are already getting ballots. Use the damn thing. Don't say, I only vote on election day. Yeah, well, you know what? What if you can't get to the poll on election day? Vote! Vote. I'll be right back.
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0: He's passionate.
11: Just pathetic.
0: He's funny.
11: Get off the phone, you big dope.
0: And you always learn something. 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

Be back, America. We be at here. My two favorite action shows on TV. My number one, which is on Monday nights after this show, is Chicago PD. It's a killer show. Number two is FBI. That's a killer show, too. They took off Blue Bloods, which drives me crazy. I love that show. Tom Selleck and another, just a great cast. And I think they did it because it's named the Reagan family and their Catholic family and a religious family. I just think it was something like that because they had great ratings. Chicago Fire is quite good as well. I'm afraid to say this because my family will take advantage of me. Law and Order, the original series, Mr. Producer, I'm starting to like it. I'm starting to like it. I forget the lady's name, Haggerty or whatever it is, her real name. What is it? Oh, 2 minutes, he's telling me. Let's get going. All right. While much of the world stays silent, Pastor John Hagee, my dear friend, has been a steadfast voice for Israel for decades. And in his critical new book, God's Prophetic Clock, he lays out the clear biblical timeline that we're watching unfold right now. And this book tells you how Israel was reborn in a single day in 1948, just as the prophet said. Jerusalem reunited under Jewish control in 1967. Nations of the earth turning against the Jewish people. These are not random events.

sent you. Stand strong with Israel, honor God's covenant. Get this book, paid for by Hagee Ministries. What were you saying to me, Mr. Producer? I couldn't hear. Oh, don't forget two very, very important Life, Liberties, and Levin Saturday and Sunday. Please set your DVR, whatever recording device you use, if you can't be sure you're going to be watching it live. Maybe you're watching baseball or football. That's what recording devices are for. Saturday, a killer monologue, a killer show. We have Steve Moore, and we also have Nathan Sales, counterterrorism expert. And Sunday, really special, a full 1 hour. I sit down at the Supreme Court with Justice Sam Alito. You're going to want to hear this for sure. Sunday, big show. Saturday, big show, 8 p.m. Eastern. And now for you, Ray Charles in America. Here we go.

0: Well, ladies and gentlemen, the week is officially over. The weekend begins now. Please don't forget Life, Liberty, and Levin, 8 p.m. Eastern, Saturday and Sunday. Really two great brand-new shows. And I think you're going to love them. We salute our armed forces, police officers, firefighters, emergency personnel, ICE, the Border Patrol. Thank you all. Our truckers, people, men and women in Ukraine, men and women in Iran, men and women in Israel, you, the American people, red-blooded Americans, we've got to vote. We've got to vote. We've got to vote. You've got to be the Paul Revere's and the Thomas Paine's. It's up to you. Good night, Spritey and Griffey and Pepsi and Smokey. Good night, Zelda and Gigi and Indy and Patton and Rory. Good night, little Barney and Big Marty. We miss you all. Good night, Dad. Good night, Mom. We're holding down the fort. Good night, Leo. Good night, Joe. Good night, Bernard. Good night, Teddy and Lou. Good night, Buddy, Eric, and Tony. All great patriots, all gone. And you're great patriots, too. We're counting on you, folks. I'll see you tomorrow night on Fox, 8 p.m. Eastern, and Sunday night, the big Alito interview. God bless.
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0: closed in. 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
0: It just makes me feel good when we walk in. 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We feel like it was definitely worth it.
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9: A campaign rally.
10: When I'm on the ballot, we kill everybody. So just close your eyes and pretend I'm on the ballot. But in a way, I am on the ballot because we have to win. It's the most important midterm election we've ever had.
9: The president said even though he's confident of Republican wins in the state, it's important for people to get out and vote. Meanwhile, several states have made changes to congressional districts in the run-up to the midterms.
11: President Trump drew battle lines, demanding that Texas draw new congressional lines. Florida followed suit with new maps, hoping to score 4 additional GOP seats. Other Republican-led states like Tennessee, Missouri, and Louisiana raced to craft districts favoring the GOP. Republicans boasted how their maps would bolster their chances. Historically, the president's party loses around 26 seats in the first midterm. Democrats say redistricting was a hedge against the norm.
9: Fox's Chad Pergram on Capitol Hill. The Fly Dubai co-pilot who nearly crashed a flight bound for Israel with more than 180 people on board was barred from flying by his native Oman over concerns he adopted extremist views. He remains in custody. The Justice Department accusing the University of California, Los Angeles School of Law of discriminating against white and Asian students in its admissions process.
12: Assistant Attorney General for the DOJ's Civil Rights Division, Harmeet Dhillon, alleging in a statement the school runs a two-tiered admission system whose academic bar for acceptance shifts up or down depending on the color of your skin. Adding the use of race as a thumb on the scale that helps or disadvantages any student is illegal. UCLA's School of Law pushing back on the allegations, maintaining that students are admitted through a comprehensive, merit-based review process.
9: Fox's Kristen Goodwin. 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
9: Korea threatens action against Ukraine unless they get an apology and admission of broken trust.
16: It's been days since South Korea accused the Ukrainian leader of breaching a confidentiality agreement in his speech to the UN. Now the South Korean president has warned of additional measures if Kyiv doesn't acknowledge the agreement and apologize. President Vladimir Zelensky revealed two North Koreans fighting for Russia had been captured and handed over to Seoul. In his X post today, South Korean leader Lee Jae-myung didn't say what the additional measures would be. South Korea's given Ukraine non-lethal aid during the war with Russia. North Korea sent Russia thousands of soldiers plus weapons and ammunition. Jonathan Savage, Fox News.
9: One of the largest eyewear retail chains in the Netherlands has suspended sales of Meta's Ray-Ban smart glasses in the Netherlands and in Belgium over growing privacy concerns. A Meta spokesperson says the company is continuing to develop the glasses, saying they have a bright light on them when someone is taking a picture or recording, and the camera is disabled if someone tries to tamper with the light. Plans to play a baseball game at a national park are scrapped.
17: Major League Baseball says it is no longer considering hosting a game in Grand Teton National Park following a report that said the league was floating the idea to the federal government. The Washington Post report published Monday said the national park in western Wyoming was a possible future site for an MLB game, but the report was quickly met with resistance from environmental groups and others. Commissioner Rob Manfred sent a letter Thursday to Wyoming officials saying the league was merely, quote, conducting initial due diligence on many potential sites and that Grand Teton would not remain under consideration. Tony Genualdo, Fox News.
9: Major League Baseball's hosted several games at neutral sites over the years, like the Field of Dreams game in Iowa. I'm Lee Silasera. This is Fox News.
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0: What you are watching in France right now, what you are witnessing in France right now, is not students engaged in protest. 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On Twitter, also known as X, Tony Katz. Facebook, Tony Katz Radio. No, what you're seeing in France is opportunity. This started as, oh, the students are so upset. Oh, the conditions are terrible, and they're now fighting back. They're fighting back by attacking teachers. We've seen that. They're fighting back by setting buildings on fire. Oh, we've seen plenty of that. But we usually see that in association with George Floyd. We see that with Antifa. We're seeing kids start fires. That doesn't make any sense whatsoever. That's because it's not supposed to. What you are witnessing is not students angry. What you are witnessing, and by the way, some of the greatest headlines in the world, fires break out at French schools as student protests nationwide. The fire broke out? Can we ask the question how the fire broke out, BBC? How did the fire break out? Just magically, as if it was a burning bush, it broke out. Fires have broken out at several schools in France as students protest by blockading education institutions nationwide over school funding and studying conditions. No. That is not the story. Of course, there could be an issue with education. I'm not an expert on French education, ladies and gentlemen. Outside of their teaching their students at a very young age to surrender, I know nothing about what the French offer. Maybe a rather good sommelier class when they're in the seventh grade, which is commendable and we should respect. What you are seeing, somebody dubbed on social media, I wish I could give them the credit. I wish I had their name. Palestine on the Seine. The river, the Seine River. You've seen pictures. Because it didn't take long for, hey, these students are angry, for all the Palestinian flags to come out. Motorcycle parades of Palestinian flags. You see videos of women saying, stop destroying this, whatever it is. And therefore, what do you see one of these protesters do? Black mask, covered up, light her on fire. Quite literally, match or lighter, like hairspray, create flamethrower right in her face. This is France. This is what happens in a world of nihilism. This is what happens when you teach people that the thing that matters most is the revolution. They don't want the world you want, and they don't care who they have to align with in order to engage the damage. They don't care what you believe. They only care that you brought matches. They want to burn it all down. The people of the permanent revolution, the people of we must have the revolution to secure a better prosperity. They cannot create anything. They will, if given the chance, burn the Louvre to the ground. They will destroy Sacré-Cœur. People have been arrested talking about wanting to walk to, march to, and then damage the, right down through the Champs-Élysées, which I assume they meant they wanted to do damage to the Arc de Triomphe. These are majestic pieces of French history that not even the Germans destroyed. But these Antifa communist loser scumbags are going to make those who marched through Vichy France look like Boy Scouts. You know, the kind you want to buy the popcorn from. The Girl Scouts sell the cookies. The Boy Scouts, they missed out on the cookie. So they got into the popcorn game. And honestly, it's not as strong of a game. But I'd respect them if they were actually just for boys. Those who want to burn it all down will connect with anybody who wants to burn it all down. They have no governing philosophy after burn it all down because they like the burning. And those who have a philosophy like it when they do the burning. So they can sit back and go, soon, my children, soon it will all be ours. The destruction is well at hand. Our seeds have borne fine fruit of the absolute most wonderful flesh. And soon it will destroy everything that stands in our way of a better society, a more just society, where we, the better and more just, decide what is and who will be punished. And they talk like that. They always seem to talk like that. They talk like that, or they talk like the rather disgusting and despicable Zoran Mamdani, who in a conversation with the absolute mush for brains Theo Von had a conversation about what is socialism.
1: A little bit about socialism, right?
0: Because
1: it's a buzzword, right? Because socialism, will you define socialism for us? Because people say it a lot and don't know what it is. Yeah. And sometimes those people are me.
2: Well, I'm so happy to be with those people right now. Socialism to me, it means that you will have whatever you need to live a dignified life, and that it is the government's job to deliver on that.
0: Well, that's not frightening. That's not frightening at all. You break it down just a little bit, get an understanding of what it is the communist Zoran Mamdani said. Socialism to me, it means that you will have whatever you need to live a dignified life and that it is the government's job to deliver on that. If it's the job of government to provide you dignity, well, then you don't quite know what dignity is. It's your job to provide you dignity. It's your job to stand up for yourself. It's your job to live the dignified life. And there are ways to do this. Government can't provide you dignity. Government can't do that. It has never been able to do that. But that is the message that has tried to sell through liberalism for decades. You are not being treated well. You're not being treated with dignity, but we can do this for you. And then you see people who have wholeheartedly given up their dignity to whatever it is government gives them to assume they're dignified. And their dignity is now always in question. Their dignity is always under attack. They don't stand up for themselves. They need somebody else to stand up for them and government to stand up for them. And this riot to stand up for them instead of standing up for themselves. And it took away their ability to be their own men and women, to have their own strength and vigor, to recognize their own souls. Anybody want to debate me on this? 833 got Tony. Government steals the soul and government steals dignity. It has never once provided it. Never once a justice system can adjudicate. But dignity comes from the person, and government takes that away from people. It has never once provided it. Anyone who wants to debate that with me, 833-GOT-TONY, 833-468-8669. Because I got to admit, I don't take many calls, and I haven't done a good ass-kicking in a long while. History is replete with examples. But let's dig a little deeper into Zoran Mamdani's embarrassing notion here. What in the world is a dignified life? Is it my take on a dignified life, Mayor Mamdani, or is it your take on a dignified life? Now, we should be clear that I believe that Zoran Mamdani should be deported. I just want to be clear on this. Zoran Mamdani, who favors the International Criminal Court, the United States should be a signatory of the International Criminal Court, and he wanted us to engage the warrants of the ICC and arrest Benjamin Netanyahu. And that mush for brains, Theo Von, was like, F yeah. You don't even know what you're saying. If you believe the United States should be a signatory of the International Criminal Court, you're saying that the Constitution is below what some globalists want. And those globalists are going to decide your dignified life. Now, as a matter of just understanding the American ethos, that is to take away the Constitution. I am guaranteed a republic form of government. I am not somebody subservient or subordinate to some global entity calling itself a criminal court. And for pushing that as an elected official, I believe that is an act of treason. I would not only remove him from office, remove his citizenship, and deport him. I would remove him from office, then remove his citizenship, then deport him. Boom, bop, bip. For saying that. Oh, there are going to be plenty of people who disagree with me. Screw them. Let's fight about it. I am making an argument based on the rational mind. If you believe there should be an international criminal court, you don't believe that the United States is a sovereign nation. You think we should be subordinates to a group of elites. And I'm telling you that those elites are going to define your dignified life. But every time they do, you end up in a breadline. Who the hell wants a breadline? Well, Bernie Sanders. Bernie Sanders wants a breadline. And you say to me, Tony, Bernie Sanders doesn't want breadline. Stop being ridiculous. Oh, okay.
3: It's funny. Sometimes American journalists talk about how bad a country is because people are lining up for food. That's a good thing. In other countries, people don't line up for food. The rich get the food and the poor starve to death.
0: You know what kind of schmuck you have to be to believe that? You have to be a Vermont senator who never held a job in your life while your wife bankrupts a college schmuck. Now, maybe my language is a little too harsh for radio. I just got to get it in while I can, because while these people are deciding the dignified life, they're going to make the assumption and push forward the idea that dignified means you shouldn't have to hear certain bad things. Like what I'm saying. Like what you post on Facebook. Like what you tell your kids. But how do they get there? How do they get to this place where they get to decide your dignified life? They have to tear down us. You, me, and we. How do you do that? You do that by tearing down the institutions. You do that by removing faith in the institutions. You do that by vilifying those who disagree with you, by calling them oppressors, and then condoning the violent attacks against them. Therefore, raising up and exalting the people who are engaged in the revolution for the fight. And that's why you claim that students are so upset with the teachers and the education and their studying conditions. And you end up with people waving Palestinian flags, setting fires to buildings and people while attacking teachers. France went the step. Someone pointed this out as well. I want to make sure I give credit where it's due. France took the step to say, we recognize the nation of Palestine. There is no nation of Palestine. It's a bunch of terrorists who have held the people of Gaza hostage every chance they've ever had. It is going back to Yasser Arafat, never accepting a deal that was good for his people because he didn't give a damn about his people. He gave a damn about his profit. How much money is Yasser making today while he had apartments where? In Paris. You give license to the violent to engage in the violence because all they want to do is be violent because they want to watch it burn. You've taught them that burning it is good. You've taught them that these are the things that must be destroyed, that the riot is just the voice of the unheard. And from its ashes, the better society will come. You'll see, but they never see. They are the sacrificed. As the expression would go, the useful idiot. And when the red meets the green and the communist meets the Islamist and says, we'll do it together and then we'll fight each other later, but we're not going to talk about that right now. You get this. Education is terrible, so we wave the Palestinian flag. Do you understand the op yet? Palestine has come to the Sen. Palestine doesn't need Gaza. They've got France. And soon they'll have Europe. Well, except for Poland and Hungary. Those people ain't afraid of a fight. And we can't be afraid of a fight either. Because this is coming to our shores if we let it continue. Keep it here. This is Tony Katz Today.
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0: 439 a gallon, so it's AAA.
1: Yeah, the fact is that the Navy has been on this option for securing the Straits. And one metric of the, how secure the Straits are is that the Iranian proxies have been attacking, you know, the Red Sea on the other side because they've sort of almost given up on attacking the Straits.
2: I'm so sorry. It happens sometimes where the audio is fine and then it's not. Drives me. It's on my side. It's from me. Tony Katz. It's Kevin Hassett, part of the Economic Advisors. As the numbers came out today and the job numbers are just super duper duper super weird. Super weird. 29,000 jobs. Expectation was 79,000. How in the world do you miss by that much? How do you miss by 50,000 plus jobs? Unemployment went to 4.2%. And the market said, this is fantastic. And they started having a party and they were passing out snacks. And then the next thing you know, you take a look at where the Dow is. And the Dow was up 400 in the pre-markets. Now up, as I'm talking to you right now, 150. NASDAQ is up over 300. Why? Because they're taking the position that this means the market is cooling. And if the market is cooling, well, then I guess we don't need any more rate increases, Federal Reserve. And they're all super excited about this. No more rate increases is everything they have ever wanted to hear. And now it's all temporary. Like, you know, it's all just a temporary drug for them. Oil prices, by the way, at $90.69 a barrel on the West Texas crude, $101 on the Brent. So it's up a little bit from earlier this morning. And that was Hassett discussing what's flowing through the Strait. Things are there. Nobody is questioning at this moment whether or not there is oil moving through the Strait. Things are moving through the Strait. Things are happening. When does it lead to a result? Now, this is going to lead to a much bigger conversation. And that's the conversation about diesel. So the United States has been debating whether or not they are going to be the ones who ban diesel exports. Keep diesel in the United States. Right? Make sure our truckers have what they need. Keep shipping costs down. But it will increase gas prices all across the globe. China decided they're not sending out any of their diesel. Now, diesel is made in a bunch of different ways, and I don't claim an expertise, but in the overall, we don't have many diesel refineries. They've got a couple more than us. They're not going to put their diesel into the marketplace. Really, we're talking about Ukraine and Russia that has affected diesel prices so greatly, like fertilizer prices. These things are world market, and people are starting to understand this stuff. It doesn't necessarily help Republicans on their as they're 30 days away from a midterm, right? It doesn't help when you got to explain gas prices. Everyone says, well, that's the president's doing. It's not. But certainly a war where you block off oil certainly doesn't help. So now with the diesel prices going where they're going, Trump had to turn to Europe and say, you have to start releasing things in your stockpiles. Europe, according to the latest reporting, has said, okay. And all this is going to have an effect on the economy, but none of it explains the jobs numbers or the manufacturing numbers. We're going to get into that soon enough. Keep it here. It's Tony Katz today.
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7: Fox News, I'm Tom Brigati. President Trump tonight speaking to a crowd of supporters in Mobile, Alabama, after visiting traditional red states, Texas and Oklahoma Thursday.
8: In the case of Oklahoma and Alabama, I'm here to say hello, I love you, and I'm coming really as a sign of respect.
7: The president will campaign in 17 states in an attempt to shore up Republican turnout for the midterms. Thousands of arrests in France as students protest the nation's school system. Fox's Stephanie Bennett.
9: Chaos erupting across France. Teenage protesters take to the streets, demanding major changes to the education system. Riot police use tear gas to control crowds as protesters throw firecrackers towards officers.
7: The students are demanding improvements to rundown buildings and overcrowded classrooms. 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

0: The United States is sending a third aircraft carrier to the Gulf. This is the USS Theodore Roosevelt. Me, I'm Tony Katz. The show is Tony Katz Today, live streaming YouTube and Rumble. Tony Katz, check it out for yourself. Facebook, Tony Katz Radio. You should find me there on Twitter, also known as X, Tony Katz. Get in there right now. Meet the people in the chat room. We have snacks. We still don't have... No, we have no snacks. I'm so very sorry for that. You already have the George Bush, the George H.W. Bush in the Gulf. You already have the George Washington. If the Washington stays after the Roosevelt arrives, that will be three carrier strike groups in the region. There's only one reason for that. And as you have this multiplicity of carriers in one spot, that means you have carriers not in other places. Certainly one needs to keep an eye on the Pacific at all times. And there was a story in the Wall Street Journal, I think it was, about South Korea cozying up to China and some serious concerns about this. Now, South Korea, I will admit, you can't keep your eye on everything. I've certainly... taking my eye off of that ball, you had this election in South Korea where they were instituting what they refer to as the Sunshine Policy. This is a few years back, not too many years back, but a few years back. And it was trying to create a better relationship with Kim Jong-un. That was a complete and total disaster. That led to elections where you were supposed to have a conservative government, and they were going to not only play hardline regarding North Korea, they were going to play hardline via China. And then you had the leader of South Korea say, you know what? None of you all can be trusted. Martial law. And the people said, and I'm quoting, now, I don't know if that's the exact translation from the Korean, not being able to speak Korean myself, but I'm pretty sure I take the translation as, we're not putting up with that crap. They walk into parliament. They take him down. He gets arrested. They have a new election. And now it's about some cozying up to China. Having a relationship with China, if you're South Korea, Korean Peninsula, I totally get. Makes sense. Making sure that South Korea is our ally before China's ally, well, that's what soft power is all about. That's what it's about. And certainly there would be a concern for Japan if this relationship got too cozy. Because Japan, they have thrown down their marker with the Prime Minister, Sanae Takaichi. She has laid it down. We're with the United States, and this China cannot be trusted. They understand it. So you now have the possibility of three carrier groups in the area, which means there are other areas, whether, you know, you have enough representation in the Pacific or whether you need more representation. For example, we have had the groups off of Venezuela. And if Cuba is indeed the next step, someone's going to need to head back to those waters. Right? You know, little rum drinks with umbrellas in them. I was referencing the Cuba Libre. Seriously, could y'all just work with me for 5 minutes? I'll lead you to the promised land, I swear. But this leads us to what is going on with Iran and what next steps are. President Trump alluded to the idea of some very aggressive next steps were possible. And this has to do with two things. This has to do with what happened in the UK. This has to do with what happened on Fly Dubai. Let's start with Fly Dubai, because I think people really, really take it wrong. You had a pilot flying from the UAE to Israel, Tel Aviv, Ben Gurion Airport. You had a co-pilot, Omani, who had been known to be discussing very anti-Semitic this, that, and the other, anti-Israel this, that, and the other, stabs the pilot mid-flight. The ruckus is heard. The plane descends 14,000 feet in 30 seconds. I assume most of us would puke. The Israelis basically rush the cockpit. They seem pretty calm. Like they've been through this before and they know what to do. They enter the cockpit, subdue the assailant, provide medical aid to the pilot. Two people on the plane are pilots, take the seats, fly the plane, and land it in Saudi Arabia. Well then, ain't that something? That's pretty amazing. We discussed it here, and I stick by my point that, man, did we avoid a large-scale incident? We did. We avoided a very large-scale incident. What could have been absolutely horrifying. But I think I'm giving a little bit of short shrift. I think I'm missing something within it, which is to say that it is an act of terrorism. This was terrorism. This is it. This is how it acts. This is what it does. Co-pilot Omani stabs the pilot. One would assume on behalf of the Iranian this, the Islamic that, the other. Do I actually care? It seems that the Iranians were involved. It was terrorism. It is terrorism. It's not, wow, that was a terrorist attack that was averted. It wasn't averted. Guy got stabbed. That was a terrorist attack. It just didn't kill as many people as they were hoping for. Just because no one died doesn't mean it wasn't an act of terrorism. What a weird thing to do to ourselves, to position ourselves at. Well, it's only terrorism if this many people die. That's like the argument they made about Israel. What? They have Iron Dome. They don't need to be firing all those rockets. You mean they should just let rockets hit them and not do anything back? And if a rocket gets through, well, that's the price you pay. You have to be MS now stupid to buy into that. This was a terrorist attack. President Trump made the statement that if the airline was called Fly Dubai, President Trump made the statement that if Iran was involved, that he would hit Iran very hard. I would say the answer based on what I'm hearing is yes, but we're working on it right now. And whether or not the U.S. would retaliate, oh, they'll be hit very hard. Don't worry. Now, I don't know if that meant by us or by the Israelis, because I don't think anything would stop the Israelis if they felt they needed to do that. They may also be willing to keep their powder dry because the economic siege is working so well. And this is just the Iranians desperate to get some kind of sympathy play if they should be further attacked by Israel or the U.S. Most importantly, it could be seen as them with a dying gasp or a last gasp of a dying man. And this is how they're acting out because killing everyone they disagree with is their plan. When you want a worldwide caliphate, you can't have the United States or Israel in the way. Iran hasn't changed one bit. Iran is not going to learn. I don't know why the president keeps discussing the idea that he's going to negotiate with them. He actually said, was this yesterday, the other day? I would negotiate with them. But we don't know who we're supposed to negotiate with. We already killed most of the leadership. We're trying to talk to these people. We don't even know if these are the right people. There are no right people when you're talking to an Islamist. You can't talk to them. You cannot speak to them. I mean, you can waste your time. But they're not listening. They're going to do what it is that they do. And what they do is try and kill you. Then you have what happened on the U.S. airbase in the U.K. This is Fairford. F-A-I-R-F-O-R-D. RAF Fairford. Royal Air Force. RAF. And we were told, we don't know if this is terrorism. We don't know if they're Islamists. We don't know if they're Iranian nationals. And Piers Morgan said, we were told they were Londoners. They were Londoners. Stop calling them this, that, and the other. British police have arrested a dual UK-Iranian national on suspicion of plotting a terror attack following a security incident at a US-run airbase on the weekend, meaning over the weekend. So there is an Iranian connection. Well, of course there's Iranian connection. I mean, you'd be a fool to think that there wasn't. You'd have to just be beyond dumb. Even Noah Rothman writing at National Review, London stops being ambiguous about Iran's involvement in the RAF Fairford attack. The Iranians are terrorists, supported by people like Hassan Piker, supported by people, in my view, like Abdul El-Sayed, supported, in my view, by those who support the Democratic Party writ large, supported, in my view, by the arrogance and altogether foolhardy thoughts of people like Tucker Carlson. We shouldn't be involved with Iran. They've never done anything to us. Stop it. Well, it's our fault. We started a war with them. Stop it. Well, we wouldn't have any of these problems if we just left everybody alone. Stop it. Tucker, you're just wrong. You're not smarter than everybody else. The amount of viewers you have doesn't make you smarter than anybody else. You're just wrong. You were wrong yesterday. You're wrong today. And if you still do this tomorrow, you're wrong tomorrow. Don't ever confuse viewer count with intellect. That's silly. Because if viewer count were intellect, well, then we've got a lot of people out there who you're going to have to say, whoa, you're a genius. And we all know that people watch The Real Housewives show, not really geniuses. The Iranians are engaged in terrorism. The Iranians engage in terrorism, fly Dubai. They engage in terrorism at RAF Fairford. They're engaging in terrorism because we're around the third anniversary of October 7th and the murder of 1,200 Israelis and others. They're engaged in terrorism because they're terrorists. This is exactly what they do. This is who they are. They're terrorists. It's not going to change, guys. This is who they are for forever. It's never going to change. The only thing we can do is remove them from this ability to engage in the terror. Keep ourselves safe. And I favor doing just that. This is Tony Katz today.
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The FBI arrested an Energy Department employee. Remember when I said just earlier we've got to stop these terrorists before it continues on our shores, continues to get to our shores? Well, to quote the great movie Clue, you're a bit late for that. Tony Katz, today an absolute pleasure. FBI arresting a Department of Energy employee at the Hanford, Washington State nuclear site under suspicion of what? Trying to aid the Houthi rebels in Yemen. Who supports the Houthis? Come on. You know, it's the Iranians. Is that right? Ashton Hamed Elabudi. His name is Ashton Hamed Elabudi, 51 years old. Was arrested with attempting to provide material support or resources to the Houthis. He was trying to help the group improve communications capabilities and purchase materials for homemade explosives and drones and travel to Yemen. Good guy. Nice guy. Great family man. He acquired materials for the construction of explosive material and drones capable of delivering these explosives. These allegations, says the Assistant Attorney General for National Security, quote, these allegations are so deeply disturbing that they almost defy imagination. With all due respect, nope, this is exactly what people think is happening or could happen. All it's doing is matching expectations at this stage of the game. I know nothing about this dude. Ashton Hamed Elabudi. I can I can put some thoughts to it. I can make some assumptions of it. I would rather get more information. I will say that there's going to be a lot of talk about people who are Muslim working in our government. Now, I don't know anything about this dude. All I know is if you're able to travel to Yemen and back, that

0: This is where we're at. And do we have people who have America's best interest at heart, or just the opposite? This is Tony Katz today.
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0: where he first drew a big crowd. I'm Lisa Lucera, Fox News. President Trump in Mobile, Alabama this evening.
1: You know, sometimes even though you don't have to come here, you got to pay respect to the people that have loved you right from the beginning.
0: Even though the state is solidly red, the president urged people to get out and vote.
1: On election night, Alabama is going to prove that America does not belong to those who hate it. America belongs to the people who love it.
0: During the midterm convention, the president said he'll be holding several rallies every week in the lead up to the midterms. Yesterday, he was in Texas and Oklahoma. The co-pilot who tried to crash the Fly Dubai jet bound for Israel this week was barred from flying by his native Oman over concerns he adopted extremist views.
2: Fly Dubai reportedly failed to check with Oman Air before hiring the co-pilot now accused of stabbing the pilot. The captain still managed to open the cockpit door, allowing others to land the plane.
0: Fox's Mike Emanuel. The UAE has canceled all flights to Israel as the investigation continues. New York Governor Kathy Hochul has appointed Attorney General Letitia James as a special prosecutor to determine if there will be charges in the Cornell University rape allegations.
3: This after a woman identified in court papers as Jane Doe recently filed a lawsuit claiming in 2024 she was drunk and drugged when seven members of the Chi Phi fraternity raped her at their frat house. At the time of the alleged incident, she gave a detailed statement to Cornell University police over 2 days of interviews. New reports say it included she was raped, but the full statement may not have been passed on to the district attorney.
0: Fox's Eric Shawn, a lawyer for one of the accused men, has filed documents from the school's investigation in a lawsuit that seeks to overturn the university's punishment against him and remove it from his academic record. 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
0: In Georgia begins October 13th, and there's already concern that a glitch in the system could result in legal challenges to the outcome.
7: The flaw in Georgia's voting equipment could allow voters to be matched to their ballots after they've been cast. To prevent this from happening, the state's Republican Party and Republican National Committee have asked the election board to require county election officials to collect and shuffle ballots at polling sites before they are cast. But two Republicans on the board are pushing back, claiming the new requirement would place an additional and unimaginable burden on county election officials. They also warn that ballots could fall out during the shuffling process and then go uncounted. Keeping your vote private is a fundamental right under Georgia's Constitution. CJ Papa, Fox News.
0: Cyclospora has been found at the farm in Mexico, blamed for the largest foodborne illness outbreak of the parasite in U.S. history. But despite the finding, the FDA says it's unclear how the parasite got into lettuce at the Taylor Farms facility, and the investigation is now closed. There's a bipartisan effort among governors to address artificial intelligence.
8: Indiana Governor Republican Mike Braun and Maryland Governor Democrat Wes Moore launching what they call a framework to work with other governors across the country on potential safeguards for consumers and workers, transparency requirements, and protections against AI-related risks. They're also examining how states can take advantage of the technology and prepare their economies and workforces for its growth. The effort comes as President Trump pushes for rapid expansion of artificial intelligence and the data centers needed to power it. Jeff Manosso, Fox News.
0: The FAA says a panel of experts has determined that a software glitch in some Boeing 737 MAX flight computers does not.
9: Many recent conversations I've had with people share a very common concern. 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

0: 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To talk to Joe, call 888-941-PAGS. And now, it's Joe Pags.
1: Yes, indeed. Great radio stations across the land, along with CJ in for Sam. Polo's getting it done. It is the Joe Pags Show. Thanks. Appreciate you stopping by. There's a lot going on. Lots to get to. Bottom of this hour, it's going to be Allie Bradley, incredible reporter, Southwest reporter from News Nation, the senior border reporter. And she's got some news that she broke about our military sending troops, literal troops, to the Rio Grande Valley. And the reason for that is a bunch of drones being sent over by the cartels. So there's an uptick in what's going on there. But again, because you've got President Trump, you've got a situation where they're not just going to let the drones come in and more illegal aliens come in. They're going to go and fight it. And that's a very interesting story that we only know about because Allie Bradley broke that story. We'll have her bottom of this hour. Next hour, it's going to be Dr. Ben Carson, part one, Dr. Ben Carson, part two, and hour number three. So we've got a lot coming your way. The president is also going to be speaking in Alabama, and we can take a live feed from there. Polo loves this. We do a live feed from the president because it's dump button city, just in case.
2: And the audio is always not great, so.
1: Well, it could be better this time. You never see. We only do it to see if it's going to be better this time, which generally speaking, it's not. Then we also have to be careful to not get any copyrighted music on it. It's always fun to jockey is that it? Live. We do it for the people, Polo. We do it for the people.
2: Yes, that we do, but is it fun?
1: Fun in a not very fun way, but it's a Friday. It's a fun Friday. Exactly. That's the kind of fun it is.
2: Yeah.
1: By the way, it is Free Speech Friday, 888-941-PAGS, 888-941-7247, joepags.com. Scroll down, click on contact. Love to hear from you. The fallout from not killing this Krista Pike person continues, and it's exactly what I told you it was going to be. Now the left and these idiots that believe that people should not get just punishment when they murder somebody, they're calling for a moratorium on the death penalty, period. They want a halt to the death penalty. It's just not fair what you did to her. What I find to be odd is that when they didn't get the vein, allegedly, and were putting the poison into her system, she went to sleep, started snoring a bit, got up. Now she's in critical condition. I'm not sure she's brain dead or what the story is. But the complaint is that it wasn't humane enough. And I said this yesterday, was it humane what she did to that woman, her classmate, 30-some-odd years ago? Here's the story. And I called for this yesterday. You know that I did. Don't even start. Calls grow for U.S. death penalty halt after torturous botched execution of Krista Pike. Pike alive but in critical condition, as experts call ordeal that unfolded in Tennessee, unimaginably barbaric. I wonder how the family of the dead girl feels about what happened to her. Look it up. Look up the detail. I'm not going to get into the gory details again. Look up the details of what Krista Pike did. You tell me. Story continues from The Guardian, so it could be fake news. Top lawyers, doctors, and members of the faith community are calling for a moratorium on the death penalty after Tennessee's failed attempt to execute Krista Pike left the prisoner alive but in critical condition and receiving life-saving medical care. Why are they giving her life-saving medical care? Did I miss something? The objective was to make her die. Why give her life-saving care if the objective is for her to die? I'm confused. You're going to bring her back to really good health and then try to kill her again? I must be missing something. I must be. The recent spate of harrowing botched executions across U.S. death penalty states reached a new low late on Wednesday when Tennessee's Governor Bill Lee called off the procedure after Pike had been injected with two full syringes of pentobarbital. She's the only person to have survived being administered 5 grams of the sedative, a massive dose that under normal circumstances is considered fatal. Right, if you get into the vein. They didn't have somebody who could either they didn't have somebody who was competent enough to get it into the vein, or they had somebody who was against the death penalty and might have done it on purpose. I don't know which. An hour after the first injection was given, she was overheard by eyewitnesses to still be breathing, choking, and struggling, and was found to have a heartbeat. Her lawyer said her current condition and degree to which she may have been brain damaged through oxygen deprivation were as yet unknown. Sandra Babcock, a death penalty scholar at Cornell Law School, who advises Pike's legal team, told The Guardian that the events that unfolded were unimaginably barbaric. They demand accountability. Yeah, she should be dead. The person who didn't make her dead should be accountable. I agree. She added that the minimum Lee must now commute Krista Pike's death sentence to life imprisonment. You can kiss my ass. sentenced to death by a jury of her peers, and she should die because of what she did. Another of Pike's lawyers, Randy Spivey, who was president of the death chamber, called Pike's ordeal cruel and torturous. He said he had personally counted 7 needles stuck into Pike's left arm, one of which appeared to be bent when it was pulled from her. Pike, 50, was sentenced to death for the brutal 1995 killing of a teenage classmate, Colleen Slimmer. She was set to be the first woman executed in Tennessee more than 200 years. So very little details. Very little details on exactly what she did. Look it up. Don't take my word for it. And I'm not somebody who has blood dripping from my teeth that I want death. I want a just punishment. I want retribution for what she did to this innocent person. That's what I want. And as a Christian, I can want that. But it didn't happen. So now they want to commute the sentence to life, which is exactly what I said might happen yesterday. They also, you know, are sitting there saying, now you should just end all executions, period. The only reason you're injecting her with medicine instead of hanging her or shooting her or electrocuting her is because of the left idiots that now want it commuted. The same people said it was cruel and unusual to hang somebody. How? That's how they killed people forever. Use the guillotine if you have to. She's a horrible person. Evil on earth. Somebody wrote to me yesterday, you know, what if she found Jesus? Well, she'll go meet him soon. It's that simple. And I would want you to do the same to me if I killed somebody in the fashion that she did. I will never kill somebody out of malice. I will never just murder somebody because I feel like it. That's never going to happen. I hope to never take a life ever. Now, if you come and attack my family and my stuff and myself, that's a different story. I hope never to do it. But this is just an inhumane person. Is it? Do you dislike that I'm about to say I'm okay with her being in pain right now? I mean, she wouldn't be had they just done it right. Tim Burchett from Tennessee, U.S. Representative. We like Tim a lot. He had something to say about this today.
3: But what happens next? I mean, the state tried to kill her twice. She was on death row, and then they took her to the hospital for life-saving care.
1: He was on my friend Katie Pavlich's show on News Nation.
3: Two things in conflict with each other, and now she's alive at the hospital. So what is the state to do when she recovers?
4: Take proper up and bring her to a firing squad. I think that should be. We need our legislature just to step forward. We can use the electric chair. It was used the last few years, and there's a question of whether it's cruel and inhuman punishment. You hear that all the time. Well, the firing squad and hanging are 100%. I've never heard of them not being. And let's get to something that works and let's do it. Get away from the drugs. That's been problematic from the start. I was in the legislature when they legalized that and when we moved away from the electric chair. But we've used the electric chair in the last few years and it's been successful. So I think either you go there, either that or hanging or firing squad. Like I said, firing squad, you put 7 people up there. You give 5 of them bullets, 2 blanks. You put a... Mm-hmm. You put them 30 feet away and you put something over their heart and they know where to hit and they go.
1: That's it. You get the punishment that the jury said you deserve. I'm not sure I understand. Because they didn't properly kill her, that's the argument to no longer do the death penalty. Had they killed her, then you wouldn't argue to get rid of the death penalty? And I made mention of this yesterday. Of course the death penalty is a deterrent. Studies say that those who are murderers in prison, they say they still would have done it even if the death penalty would have been available. Here's what you don't know, and it's unknowable. How many people didn't kill somebody because they knew that Tennessee or Texas had the death penalty? How many did not do it? How many were deterred from doing it because they knew that they would die if they did it? You can't know that. So, of course, it's a deterrent. We have no idea how many people weren't killed because the wannabe killer or murderer did not do it knowing that they would die in turn because of where they live. So don't give me that argument either. Now, this bears mentioning, I do the show live Monday through Friday, 6 to 9 p.m. Eastern Time. If you're listening to the show outside those times, I love being on those stations. I'm not complaining about my time slot there. But yesterday, you know, CJ screening the calls, and a lot of people called in hour 3 to talk about this topic, which we talked about in hour one. A lot of you get hour one as hour three. Your hour one starts 2 or 3 hours later than after we start. So when you called in, we couldn't take the death penalty call because we were 2 hours away from talking about it. Today, luckily, and that's why I like doing Free Speech Friday, I will take your call on this. I'll take your call on whatever's on your mind. If I know something about it, we'll talk about it. If not, I'm just going to move on. I'll say thank you and move on. But today is the day. A lot of people wanted to be heard on the death penalty yesterday because we talked about it at length. We do have updates now, of course. Her legal team and her legal advisors want the death penalty gone now. Tim Burchett, rightfully so, a U.S. representative from Tennessee, wants her to die. And that's because the jury said she should. So I'll certainly take your calls on it today. Whereas even if you called yesterday in hour two or three, we were done. We were past this. And you can't really rewind on a talk show and say, let's go back to what we talked about in hour one, because most people don't listen for 3 hours. 888-941-PAGS, 888-941-7247, joepags.com. Is there any validity to the call to stop executions because of this? Don't call me and tell me I'm against executions because I just am. I mean, you can do that if you want, but that's not directly related to the update today. The update today is no longer should this even be an option because of what happened to her. So should it be taken off the table simply because of what happened to her? Or do you agree with Tim Burchett and with me? Listen, she was sentenced to die. She should. And it should not have taken 31 years to get us here. 888-941-PAGS. 888-941-7247. JoePags.com. Allie Bradley at the bottom of the hour about what's going on at the border. There's a surge of troops there because of the cartel activity sending drones over. And it's starting to heat up. I'm going to give you the real latest on that at the bottom of the hour. 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
1: Bye, there's a lot going on, lots to get to, lots to talk about. It is the Joe Pag Show. Bottom of the hour is going to be Allie Bradley. So in about 10 minutes from now, she's going to update us on what's going on the border. We have sent troops there, and we do have cartels sending drones this way. She's going to outline exactly what's going on there. You're not going to want to miss even a second of that. We go to the phone lines. Let me say hello and welcome to Zane, who's in St. Louis. Zane, what's going on?
18: Well, I love listening to your show.
1: Thank you.
18: When I can. And I listened to it yesterday and today and made the same comment that I kind of take issue with, that being that the death penalty is a deterrent.
1: It is.
18: The reason I say that is justice is no longer certain or quick. You know, this lady's been on death row for 20 years or whatever.
1: Yeah.
18: And so many of the people that do commit murder don't end up being executed, you know, so I don't know that it's so much of a deterrent. I wish that the judicial system was a little quicker and more certain, but since it's not, I think that's a mistaken position.
1: Okay, well, we disagree. I understand where you're coming from, and I think you made sense in how you said it, in that you don't think it's a deterrent because it takes so long to get it done, then why would anybody worry about it? You still live for 31 years behind bars. Well, behind bars is no fun as it is, and I agree with you, Zane, that we should, without a doubt, step up how long it takes. You got an appellate process that should be to have a limited time. You can appeal for 4 years, 2 years, 5 years, make it 10. Whatever it's going to be, you should be done with your appeals and not have to be on death row, not have the residents support you. The taxpayers support you on death row for 3 decades. That's stupid. So you and I agree on that angle. But again, you cannot quantify that it's not a deterrent at the end of the day, because we have no idea how many people didn't murder because they were afraid to be killed for murdering somebody. Let me go back at it. Let me say hello and welcome to Ted in San Antonio. Ted, what's going on? Hi.
19: Yeah, hi, Joe. Listen, I had all of the same questions you started up with at the top of the hour about this case. And I had found out quite a few answers on that.
1: What'd you find out?
19: If you'll entertain me for a second. Well, so first of all, I feel like Tennessee really face planted on this. Back in May, on May 21st, actually, there was a guy that was on up for execution, and they tried. I think they kept him for like 2 hours trying to get you know, something stuck into a proper vein, and they were unable to find a vein.
1: Yeah, couldn't find a vein,
19: and
1: right.
19: And what ended up happening, yeah, that's Carruther. He got a one-year reprieve, so he's up for execution again in May of 2027. It's the same doctor, by the way, that was in charge of this execution that also was botched. So there's a lot of questions.
1: Well, I mean, I don't think it's a doctor, is it, Ted? Well, hold on. I don't think it's a doctor. I think it's somebody who's a medical expert. Or
19: no, it's a doctor. It's
1: are you sure? Because a doctor takes an oath.
19: Well, not doctor. No, you're right.
1: Right, because a doctor takes an oath to not do any harm. Go ahead.
19: Right. He's not a doctor. They have a weird system. You can volunteer. You can be, I think, like a paramedic. Yeah. You know, you just have to be able to do it.
1: Okay.
19: Right. So anyway, the other problem there is that she has a condition, and I wasn't aware of this until I found that out today. She has a condition. I don't recall off the top of my head what it is, but it's a condition whereby you have a clotting problem and you have very small, hard to find veins. And they knew about this. She told them about this. In fact, that's why she had requested the firing squad initially, because she was so afraid of what happened to the guy back in May that she didn't want that to happen to her. She wanted to go out, you know, quickly and easily.
1: Yeah.
19: But they denied her that and said, no, you're going to do the lethal injection. So, and they put her up there. Well, the reason they couldn't let her die is because she was still alive. And the execution order is only good until midnight of that day. And so whatever happened, they would have still had to keep her alive after midnight, just say she would have survived. So because the thing was botched, they had both of her arms messed up. You know, like you mentioned that they had like six or seven needles stuck in her at the same time.
1: Right.
19: And it was a mess. And so they took her off to the hospital, and there she is now. And so what will happen is that if she stays in a coma, like if she's non-responsive forever, they have to keep her alive. They can't execute her if she's in a coma.
1: That is so unbelievably stupid to me. And, Ted, this is going to sound horrible for those listening and watching, but you put tape over her nose and mouth. Before midnight. You know what I mean? If you got to make her dead by the jury's order, and thanks, Ted, and I'll verify what Ted just had to say. I take him at his word, but we'll look it up anyway. You've got to make her dead by midnight because the jury said this is her punishment. Then make that happen. This doesn't make any sense that we're giving so-called life-saving care. Hank, I don't want to leave you hanging. I've got an interview coming up, but you got to go fast. Let's go.
20: Okay, yeah. Have you covered about this year's flu vaccine is using mRNA technology?
1: I have not. And if that's the case, let me say this very clearly to you. Don't take it.
20: Well, I know. And the other thing I was going to say is I saw an ad on television today for by a company called Novavax about a COVID-19 vaccine that's being offered that has fewer side effects called Nuvaxovid. And on their ad, they are talking about how it's better and safer because it's not using mRNA technology. And about 6 weeks ago, on Live Fox Now, I just saw a little one-line banner go across the screen, and I've heard nothing since saying that this year's flu vaccines is using mRNA technology.
1: Hank, I got to run, but I will look it up. I promise you that. Let me say this. If it's got mRNA technology, I would suggest nobody take it. And when it comes to the COVID-19 so-called vaccinations, because of all the interviews I've done over the years, I would not suggest you take those either. Joe Pag Show coming back. Allie Bradley at the bottom going to talk about what's happening at the border. You got to hear this.
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24: Fox News, I'm Chris DeMeo. The campaign blitz continues for President Trump. Tonight he made the pitch to voters in Alabama.
25: On November 3rd, we're going to tell the radical left Democrats that we have not forgotten the disasters they created, and we're never going back. We're never going back to that hellhole that we lived in for 4 years, a laughingstock.
24: And Democrats blast the president for what they say are his economic downfalls. Prominent NFL TV analyst Tony Romo has been let go following his arrest on DUI charges.
0: He pleaded no contest last month and had his driving privileges revoked for 6 months. Romo himself releasing a statement Friday saying he's proud of what he accomplished at CBS, adding that he will be taking time off before considering his future.
24: That's Fox's Tony Genualdo. Romo had been an analyst for CBS the last 9 years. 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
1: What's interesting is there's a lot going on at the border that we don't generally know about. A lot of us voted the certain way we voted because of border issues. And I think that a lot has gone on that we didn't know about. If we didn't have a reporter like Allie Bradley, we still wouldn't know about it. She, of course, the immigration correspondent, News Nation, great friend of ours. Allie, how are you? Good to see you.
29: I'm doing well, Pags. How are you?
1: I'm living the dream. So you are my go-to when it comes to just about anything, not just the border. You're just that good as a reporter, whether you're in Minneapolis being yelled at by a protesting crowd, whether you're talking to a cartel member from hiding in a bush, you know, down at the border. You actually reported something that I think a lot of Americans didn't know about, and it's really important information. So I want to get into it as I'm going to tiptoe a little bit because I don't want anybody to get riled up over you giving this information, but it's publicly known information that you gathered yourself. So let me cut to the chase. There has been activity at the border, near the border, at the border, with cartels sending drones over, and we are reacting to it, yet it wasn't reported widely until you broke the story. Can you take it from there and fill my audience in?
6: Yeah, so essentially, over the weekend, the U.S. Coast Guard took on gunfire from suspected cartel members, and the U.S. Coast Guard returned fire. Luckily, no one was hurt on the U.S. Coast Guard side. Unsure if anybody on the Mexican side was hurt. I haven't seen any reports on that. But after that happened, it basically prompted the deployment of 500 troops down to the Rio Grande Valley. I mean, they're literally being dropped off onto these islands that were cleared off. They used to be called cartel islands. They've been cleared off, so they're literally dropping these soldiers out of the back of Chinook helicopters into the Rio Grande Valley, an area that is ripe for cartel activity. We've seen them with guns down there. We've seen 11 cartel drones shot out of the sky by the U.S. military in just the last month alone. So a lot of that information was, of course, new and exclusive from News Nation because we were able to get a lot of it from our sources and then also confirm some of it through the U.S. Coast Guard, too, after that incident. But our reporting actually, from what I have learned, actually prompted the U.S. military to put out an actual news release on Operation Resolve. It's their latest operation that piggybacks off of an ongoing operation and mission down here at the southern border. And so they actually kicked out a release confirming that hundreds of soldiers are being kind of redeployed down to the Rio Grande Valley under this operation. And so, yeah, so that, I mean, it's very sensitive information. And like you said, there's a lot of stuff that comes out or that happens that we don't know about. And there's a lot of stuff. And I will say this, there's a lot of times I get information. I might get a nugget from one person and it's probably true. But the way that we operate, we have to get it confirmed from at least three sources for it to be substantiated in any capacity. You can't just hear it from one guy, right? But you'll hear things and then you have to kind of do this balance of if it's fair to report it or if it could cause backlash or security issues. And this is a very sensitive space down here along the southern border. When something like that happens, when they deploy troops, when they move troops, when they have these exercises or operations or things like that, the cartel is always watching. Now, with this deployment, it was pretty obvious. They're coming out of Chinook helicopters.
1: It's not like they're doing it stealthily at 3 o'clock in the morning. This is a big deal. Hey, look, there are a bunch of helicopters over top of us. Go ahead.
6: Right. And it was over the course of several days. So this is something that you could probably be down by the border and see for yourself. We obtained some video through a source on the Mexico side of the border, and we're able to share that. His name is Mateo Garcia, and he's on Facebook, and he is over in Mexico, and he has some great videos. And so I was able to get that video that he took the other day. And again, it's sensitive information down here. And releasing information like that can apparently actually impact OPSEC, operational security. And apparently now the cartel knows that these soldiers are in the valley and not somewhere else. And so that's something that they can apparently play on and take advantage of. And we see this all the time, right? We've seen the new Army high-energy laser, but it's like you can't get real access to it or see how it really works because then you're showing the cartel how the sausage is made, right? You're telling them, hey, this is where we're going to be. This is what we're going to do. And go ahead and do your homework and so that you can counter us because they watch our news. They watch my coverage. They know what's going on. And so if they can get one step ahead or even be in lockstep with our forces, our military, our federal agents, that gives them the upper hand because they're always going to be able to have some kind of insight into what's going on down here. So I understand the kind of any frustrations that might come with this when people see border reporting. This is not the first story where people have been like, why'd you share that? You know, like a checkpoint being closed.
1: Yeah.
6: Why would you share that when the cartel can just exploit that then? And it is all news, and it is all relevant to the border piece that's happening right now under the Trump administration. And people deserve to know what's going on and how their taxpayer dollars are being utilized. And this is all one big puzzle piece of that. And I'm just kind of the catalyst that delivers it to the American people. And that's the thing. And I've shared documents before and people get frustrated and they're like, our name was on that. I'm like, it was literally published by the government.
1: Right.
6: And they're like, yeah, but you made it public. And I understand that.
1: No, the government did. No. Wait, publishing something is making it public. The government did that. Go ahead.
6: I found it and put it somewhere that had a platform that was bigger than being buried in a government press release or in a court case somewhere that Joe Smith sitting on his couch is not looking for, but he probably could see Twitter, you know? And so I understand that, and I'm trying to kind of take that in stride, but it is a challenge ongoing down here at the border to kind of balance when you have some kind of information, whether or not you should share it, or you should kind of let it die and let the forces operate in the shadows.
1: It's Allie Bradley, of course, News Nation. Go to @AllieBradleyTV on all the platforms. Follow her everywhere. Let me say a couple of things. First of all, you didn't ask me to say any of this, but I'm going to say it anyway. I did journalism for a long time. I was a news director at TV stations. I would have hired you in a second, and you would be my star reporter. Clearly, your job is to go and observe, see what's going on, report what's going on, cultivate these people that are your sources, and then utilize what you can. You're not going and breaking into the government computers and leaking out information you shouldn't know. You learn this information from really good on-the-ground reporting, and there's nothing wrong with what you did. In fact, what you did, like you said, actually caused the government to say, okay, here's what we're doing, which is a really good thing. The cartels were already flying drones over our border, and they were noticing anything anybody was doing. So when you bring in a bunch of helicopters and drop a bunch of soldiers, I think it's obvious that you can report that. That's not a classified thing. Having said all of that, I do like that you're so thoughtful about what it is you're going to put out there. You don't want to put any of our people in harm's way. I know that. You don't want to put anybody who lives along the border in harm's way. I know that. But we can't just not report it when it's happening in front of our own very eyes. You know what I mean? And that's why I think that you should feel solid about reporting it, unless somebody said, hey, Allie, don't tell anybody. But, and I know that that isn't what happened. You wouldn't have reported it that way.
6: Right. No, sources kind of give me the tip that, this is going on, and then you go and you kind of figure it out. You know, you cross-reference it with several people. You try to work with the federal government and get some kind of, official statement. The federal government, a lot of times when it's leaked information or information that is sensitive, they won't comment, right? So I will say I am surprised that we even got a statement from the U.S. Coast Guard corroborating the report that they did take on that gunfire. But we still haven't gotten a statement from DHS, from the Department of War, from NORTHCOM, nothing like that on this situation other than the press release that came out. And when I say I sent several emails, even pinging them with the video and saying, caca, I know it's happening because they still didn't respond. I reached out to high-level government sources, sent them the video, and said, it's clearly happening. Can you just sneeze in my direction and say, yes, you're right? And it just wasn't, kind of coming to fruition. Right. And then these other sources corroborated it, and other individuals that saw the operation happening, we're like, yeah, it's absolutely going on. But again, it's very, and Stephen Miller retweeted our post, right? So when you have someone who is a high level advisor within the White House, that's kind of your confirmation that your reporting is accurate. And so that's not the only way, but when a senior White House official shares your stuff, like, it's obviously not false.
1: Yes.
6: And so, that is kind of the process of it all, but it is interesting, again, to still not have an email response from any of the entities involved, but the press release got kicked out. So it's a dance and a balance, and something that we're always, working on down here at the border, especially. You're so isolated and you have to rely on your sources. And a lot of the things happen within, the blink of an eye. And so you have to get that information from people that are working down here along the border. And, you know, that could come by way of, you know, special incident reports that they show screenshots of that they literally take pictures and show you, but you can't share them. You know, things like that, that can help you with your reporting, but you still have to be very sensitive to it. And you don't want to ever burn your sources or incriminate anyone in any of your reporting by just trying to get the information out. So,
1: well, I know this much. If you're reporting it, then it's above reproach. I know that you're just that good. It's Allie Bradley, Allie Bradley TV. Let me ask you something. In 24, you know better than anybody because you've been covering it forever. People voted on the border. Either they wanted Biden to continue or that those policies to continue, or they wanted Trump to come in and change things. The president has said a few times incorrectly, and I think somebody's giving him bad information, that we've had no border crossings in 16 months or something like that. That's not true. We've had plenty of border crossings. The true number is there have been no illegal aliens who crossed the border dropped into the inside of the United States. That's really what they're talking about when they say zero, because you're getting caught at the border, you're going to a detention facility, you're applying for asylum, whatever. That's really the number. What is the state of the border right now? There are people coming across illegally, right?
6: Yeah. So first, let's talk about the zero crossing, zero releases. You're right. Yeah. That's what he is saying. He's saying zero crossings, which is a factual error. That is not true. They report every month how many encounters they have, which means someone crossed the border. They just reported 12,000 the last 3 months, right? So how can you say no one's crossing the border when your own government is putting out statistics showing people are crossing the border? Every semi-truck full of people, every stash house, every smuggled load, those people crossed the border. We're seeing hundreds of them. We just heard Governor Abbott today say, quote, there is a slight uptick at the southern border.
1: Right.
6: So they're managing these challenges right now. He said they're keeping an eye on things. They're standing at the ready. Texas DPS, Operation Lone Star, the Texas Military Department, they're all still very active down here along the southern border. And they say that they're watching the caravan. They're watching things like that that could potentially cause issues along the southern border, but could potentially cause a surge in people trying to come here. I mean, Laredo just the other day, Mexico ended up apprehending 58, and the U.S. Border Patrol turned back 40 in Laredo. And some people were saying, oh, this is a caravan already here, and that just is not the case. The caravan, I walked with one. They don't move that fast. They could not have already been at our southern border, you know, at the beginning of this week. We walked 10 miles a day when I was with them. And so unless they're getting on buses or getting, you know, vehicles are taking them somewhere, which from what I understand, Mexico basically outlawed that in the caravan. So that wasn't happening during our caravan. They were walking 10 miles a day. You don't get to the U.S. southern border in less than a week by doing that. And so what my sources had said is that with all of the military activity that happened in Roma in the Rio Grande Valley, the cartel got skittish and emptied out their stash houses and pushed them down to Laredo. And that's why we saw kind of this group of around 100 kind of try to breach the border in the Laredo area. So it's all cause and effect, right? And so that's why some of these people are saying, you know, there are kind of implications to reporting on this, because again, the cartel sees the movement there, they go, we're going to move over here. And they can see it, though, they're down there too. And they've got a lot better resources than we do, than I do, I mean. And they don't have schedules. They can work 25-8. They don't have OSHA. They don't have, you know, things that are going to come in and give them a black star. Like, they're literally operating with immunity on the south side of the border. And so that's kind of the worry, is you put out the information about something and the cartel gets to have the upper hand. And so
1: have there been zero releases in the internal United States from the border? I think somebody told the president the wrong thing, or he said the wrong thing, and nobody, you know, has the huevos to go up and say, hey, that's not really what's going on. Have there been zero releases internally?
6: So if you look at, like, catch and release at the border, someone crossing over, getting a notice to appear, getting on a bus and ending up in the interior, I can't negate those comments. I don't know if they have. I would imagine that they have released some unaccompanied children. I would imagine that they have released a few family units with extenuating circumstances. Like, that's normal stuff. And when I talk with agents down here and I talk with other sources, they're like, Well, yeah, like, duh, that happens,
1: yeah.
6: Right? Now, is it enough to actually move the needle or, like, be enough to report about? Probably not,
1: right.
6: Which is why I haven't dug into it further, but I'm not going to go after him about that. The thing is, you've heard Tom Homan literally say they released 65,000 people because of habeas cases that were in detention.
1: Yeah.
6: And then they say there's zero releases. So it's just confusing for people.
1: Yeah.
6: And people hear the president say zero crossings. Then they see my page and they're like, I thought you said the border's secure. And I'm like, eh. So it's tough. Like, it feels
1: it
6: like
1: is, an
6: uphill battle.
1: I'm guessing Homan can say, well, those 65,000 came across during Biden. So they didn't come across during Trump. So they weren't released, into the interior. The whole thing is a bit of a shell game. But without a doubt, and we can say objectively, the border is nowhere near the open sieve that it was during Biden.
6: No, not even close. I mean, it doesn't compare at all. A lot of the guys down here, I hate to say that they're bored. There's a lot to do always down here, and there's always gotaways, so you always want to be at the ready and always be acting as a deterrent there. But at the end of the day, they're not getting groups of, 300. They're not getting that. But I see the statistics every day for the Del Rio sector. And, they vary between, 30 and 40 people a day. Del Rio might get 9 one day, might get 1 the next. And so there are still people crossing. There is still work to do down here. But it's nowhere near what it was. And that's what people need to understand. And I think that's what the Trump administration needs to kind of pivot over to, is to say something along the lines of, of course America is the greatest nation on the planet. Of course people want to come to our country. That is why Border Patrol has existed for 101 years. But if they try to cross, we're going to catch them. We're going to use every resource, every play in the book, every technological advancement to catch them. That's what they need to be talking about, instead of saying no one's crossing, no one's down here, because these guys down here are like, then what are we doing?
1: Allie Bradley, another 10 minutes of that interview. It is posted right now on YouTube, joepags.com/YouTube, joepags.com/YouTube. Next hour, Dr. Ben Carson, and then hour number 3, part 2 with Dr. Ben Carson. Don't miss a second of that. Quick break here. We're back after this.
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8: Border correspondent, Southwest correspondent for News Nation, Allie Bradley, great friend of ours as well. Great reporting. She really does get it done. And even if it's reporting on something that then makes the government say, yes, here's a news release on what happened, that means that you're getting the truth from her. And that's a really good sign of good reporting. 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Next hour, Dr. Ben Carson, a whole lot more to unpack for you as well. 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
5: Three states in 2 days. I'm Lisa Lacera, Fox News. President Trump back in safe territory in the deep red state of Alabama after a stop in Durant, Oklahoma yesterday.
6: In the case of Oklahoma and Alabama, I'm here to say hello, I love you, and I'm coming really as a sign of respect. So,
5: at the midterm convention, the president said he would hold multiple rallies a week until Election Day. The president urged attendees to get out and vote, even though the state is solidly Republican. The president held his first big rally in Alabama more than a decade ago, drawing about 30,000 people. The president also talked about the plan for the G7 countries to release 100 million barrels of oil and diesel fuel.
6: Earlier today, I spoke with members of the G7 nations. And I'm pleased to report that we have reached an agreement for Europe to release massive amounts of diesel fuel from their heavily stocked reserves, and that's starting immediately.
5: This coming after the fuel reached record high prices in the U.S. A Manhattan judge has released the body cam footage of the arrest of Luigi Mangione in connection with the 2024 shooting death of United Healthcare CEO Brian Thompson in Manhattan.
7: These newly released police body camera videos show Luigi Mangione being patted down and handcuffed inside the McDonald's in Altoona, Pennsylvania on December 9th, 2024. Then there's the moment Mangione gave officers a fake name and ID.
8: Is that your name, Mark Brazio? Rosero?
9: No, sir.
8: What's your real name?
9: Luigi?
7: Minutes later, Mangione was walked into the police station where he was strip searched and handcuffed again.
5: Fox's Brian Yenes. Mangione's pled guilty to federal stalking charges and faces life in prison when he's sentenced in December. He also faces state charges, but those proceedings have been postponed as his lawyers try to have that case thrown out. America's listening to Fox News.
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5: Air traffic controllers failed to warn pilots about high winds before a cargo jet crashed.
10: Air traffic controllers are supposed to advise pilots of strong tailwinds, but the National Transportation Safety Board now says the tower at Miami International Airport never gave that information to pilots landing an Amazon-branded cargo jet last month. That aircraft crashed into ground vehicles beyond the runway, killing 5 people. The information is revealed in a preliminary report by the NTSB, which says their full investigation could take a year to complete. The cargo jet, a Boeing 767, was flying in service for Amazon, but was owned and operated by contractor 21 Air. In Miami, Eben Brown, Fox News.
5: The investigation continues into whether a synthetic drug played a role in the deaths of 2 Ole Miss students.
11: We still don't know how Aiden Hamilton and Robert Armstrong died. We just know the same synthetic kratom was found in both of their rooms. The DEA classified the ingredients in the tablets found as controlled substances. They're found in many more kratom-derived products, so they should not be on any store shelf.
5: Fox's Madison Scarpino in Oxford. Both men were found dead near tablets which have kratom listed as an ingredient. Toxicology results are pending. The Trump administration announcing a massive cash prize for schools who take part in the presidential fitness test.
12: The presidential fitness test is going to offer $7 million in prizes to schools, districts, and youth organizations that demonstrate effective ways to implement the fitness test. Another $3 million in awards and vouchers will be available for fitness or sports equipment. President Trump signed an executive order last year to bring the test back to schools, but only schools on U.S. military installations are actually required to participate.
5: Fox Business is Ashley Webster. I'm Lisa Lacera. This is Fox News.
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16: Great radio stations all over from our flagship KTSA in San Antonio, along with CJ in for Sam. Polos get it done. It is the Joe Pags Show. Thanks a lot for stopping by. Dr. Ben Carson, bottom of the hour. Do not miss a second of that. It's going to be a two-parter with Dr. Ben. We've got him this bottom of this hour. We talk a lot about the midterms, a lot about the trickery that's happening from the DSA and from the progressive left. Talk about what would change and how things would go should there be a ridiculous result in November. Gonna have all that for you. Then we talk about food. Is our food healthy? We talk about the mechanisms of our mind when it comes to social media, comes to the devices that we all have, when it comes to AI. Also talk about housing. So we got a lot to get to with Dr. Ben Carson. Don't miss a second of that. Part one this hour, part two next hour. I'm monitoring what's going on in Mobile, Alabama. There's a Republican rally where the president's about to speak. He's not on stage yet. You see the audience there. A couple of people came up that I didn't know who they were. And I will take that feed live if the president does, in fact, say something that at the podium. Even if I'm not going to monitor and say, hey, is this interesting? I'm just going to take it if I see him. And Polo loves that, to be honest with you, because he's the guy with the dump button. Way to go, Polo. Polo. Polo.
17: Dump.
16: No? Don't dump me. Which he actually did do once. About 15 years ago. I'm like, did you really dump me right there?
17: It was the best.
16: Was it a good feeling where you're like, yeah, I got him?
17: Yes, because it was like the equivalent of turning your mic off, but I was able to do it so everybody could experience it.
16: I don't even know if we were doing video back then, so you might have just killed it for everybody.
17: It's very possible.
16: Yeah, he's got that power. So the president says, drops a bomb. He says something that he sometimes says. Polo will be all over that because the radio audience can't hear that. I mean, you're watching on the stream or the podcast. That can go out like that, but not on terrestrial radio. We're talking to Brendan Carr about fixing that. Wouldn't it be great, Polo, if he just said you could curse all you want? I just might start cursing.
17: That would be interesting.
16: It would be because I'm a really good cursor, but people who listen to the radio show have never heard that. I don't even think they've ever heard that on the podcast. Although my guests sometimes do drop bombs. Like Megyn Kelly dropped an F and a couple of S's, I think, in that interview.
17: Yes. Yes.
16: What she tends to do.
17: Because I flinched, even though I knew that you had cut them out, I still flinched.
16: One I didn't cut out, though. One I missed. I think you had to grab it, didn't you?
17: Right, yes.
16: I was like, darn it. I thought I had that one. Yeah, all right. Let me give you an update on that attempted terrorist attack, the attempted terrorist downing of a plane heading from the UAE to Israel. The pilot is actually speaking out. This is from Fox News Digital. Hero Fly Dubai pilot says he was fighting for my life, quote, fighting for my life, as plane plunged after co-pilot attack. Captain Smith Machachar, I'm not sure how he says it, recalled saying, "This is the last push, Smith. Do it. The door is right there." Robert McGreevy wrote this over Fox News Digital. There's a picture of him with the oxygen in his nose. He's got the big bandage on his head, and he's being interviewed by somebody in India, clearly. Captain Smith Machachar, I think, the Fly Dubai pilot who heroically opened the plane's cockpit door after being stabbed by his co-pilot in the mid-flight attack, told Indian Prime Minister Narendra Modi he was fighting for his life before taking the heroic action. "You are my biggest idol, and I am feeling very proud that you called me and encouraged me. I was fighting for my life in that moment," he told Modi during a Friday phone call. Quote, "It was a moment when I thought, because I had fallen on the floor, I was wounded and fell down. At that moment, I thought, if I don't get up, I've been flying for the last 17 years, and I have been a captain for the last 11 years, and even if I shut my eyes, I can tell what is happening inside the plane. When I was lying on the floor, I could feel that the aircraft was plunging, and I said to myself, while I was getting beaten, this is the last push, Smith. Do it. The door is right there," he recalled. "Somehow," quote, "I opened the door and everyone came in and everyone else had an equal role in the rescue. I was trying to save myself, but I also knew that I can't let anyone die," he said. Machachar's ability to open the door allowed Israeli passengers on board to rush into the cockpit, incapacitate the co-pilot, and stabilize the quickly plummeting aircraft after it had plunged more than 14,000 feet in 30 seconds. Okay, this is an update. We've been told 17,000 feet in 2 minutes. Now it's 14,000 feet in 30 seconds. I can't even imagine the gravitational force that must have been on everybody's body at that point. The heroic pilot, whose efforts have garnered praise from Modi, Israeli Prime Minister Benjamin Netanyahu, and numerous passengers on the flight, said he turned to his faith to get through the harrowing ordeal. "Whenever I'm in pain, I know the only thing, I chant the Hanuman Chalisa, I don't know how to pronounce that, apologize if I got it wrong, I know that God saved me," Machachar said. Modi, in turn, told Machachar that all of India was praying with him. Quote, "Yesterday, prayers and chants were offered in all the temples and holy places, wishing for your long life, and we all are praying for your good health. You're going to be in good health very soon, and India is very eager to welcome you," Modi said. Quote, "People are chanting mantras. Your courage, patience, and presence of mind, you took a decision in a fraction of a second and saved the lives of so many people. And today, the whole country can say this with pride. We Indians are not killers. We are lifesavers," Modi said. Yeah, listen, absolutely. Every place on planet Earth should be hailing the praises and touting the praises of this guy. Because without a doubt, something horrible, I mean, much, much more horrible than already was happening, would have happened. You're looking at probably 170 some odd people dead as it looked like they were taking a suicide plunge. This guy wanted to kill everybody because that somehow is what he thought his religion told him to do. And that's not okay. I'm so glad this guy survived. I'm so glad the guy got the door open. And I'm really glad the guy was able to open the door. He had to grab it physically. At one point, we thought that it might have been some sort of remote control thing. It's not. You have to physically grab this, and I guess it's a series of what would be, I guess, the equivalent of the deadbolt lock at your house, but more than that, a lot more than that. And you basically can't get in or get out unless somebody manually opens it from the inside. By the way, it is a Free Speech Friday. Whatever's on your mind is going to be fair game. 888-941-PAGS, 888-941-7247, or joepags.com. Scroll down, click on contact. Have we all heard about the Obamacare money allegedly going back suddenly out of the blue? And I found this to be interesting because I did not know anything about it before. But suddenly out of the blue, it looks like the president is sending people $500. Not $5,000. That was something different that he offered up to people, American citizen adults, if the Republicans hold the House and Senate. He says something about a $5,000 dividend. Not sure from what. But this one is $500 in a refund check, an actual refund check, because he says that millions of people in this country were overcharged for Obamacare. Seriously. CNN Business, so it could be fake. Tammy Luby, I think. "Trump is sending $500 refund checks to nearly a million Americans. Here's who gets them. The Affordable Care Act $500 refund checks are in the mail to nearly a million Americans, along with a letter from the president touting his health care accomplishments and casting blame on his predecessor. The Treasury Department began sending the one-time payments on Wednesday to more than 950,000 Obamacare enrollees in 30 states that use a federal exchange, healthcare.gov. They'll be funded through an unspent user fees paid by insurers. Trump has said that these Obamacare policyholders were wrongly overcharged during the Biden administration, a claim some experts dispute, because it's CNN. They have to say that. CNN can't just say Trump is sending back a refund because you were overcharged. They have to say Trump says you're overcharged during Biden, which it looks like you were. They have to add some experts dispute that. The rebates are arriving a little more than a month before the midterm elections, and Republicans are fighting to maintain their control of Congress. Healthcare costs are a main concern of voters, especially as premiums and out-of-pocket costs rise for many folks. In his letter, Trump wrote, "For years, the Biden administration overcharged you to fund the operation of healthcare.gov. That money belongs to hardworking Americans, not to the government. And I am returning it to you." Quote, "You have paid this into this flawed system, and now you're finally getting something back," he wrote, listing his efforts to root out fraud, reduce drug prices, and boost spending on rural health care. The refunds are going to policyholders who did not receive federal premium subsidies to buy Affordable Care Act coverage. The vast majority of Obamacare enrollees are subsidized. Most of the recipients are middle-class Americans who earn too much to receive subsidies this year, more than $62,600 as an individual or $128,600 for a family of four, according to the White House. Trump announced he would be providing the rebates last month, a day after he promised to send out $5,000 dividend payments to all American adults if the Republicans retain control of Congress in November's midterm elections. It remains a question as to whether he can fulfill that promise. The move comes at a time when many Obamacare enrollees are struggling to maintain their coverage or have dropped their policies after congressional Republicans allowed the enhanced ACA premium subsidies to expire at the end of last year. That sent premium payments skyrocketing for many enrollees, particularly middle-income folks, for 2026. Premiums are set to jump again in 2027. Policyholders will learn how much more they'll have to pay when open enrollment starts November 1st, just before the midterm. So they're leaving out a lot of information here, like the subsidies were added because of COVID. COVID's over. Okay, pandemic's over. We told it was over in 2021. So those subsidies that were added did not need to continue. You don't have to keep on getting more money from taxpayers to hand out to people as freebies when you don't have the pandemic anymore. Why they're pretending that blows my mind. It just does. Because CNN just can't do a report that says Trump's doing something good for the American people. CNN can't do a report that says Trump is stepping up and giving you some of the money back that you were overcharged. CNN just can't make it happen. It can't. Like they can't sleep at night if they say Trump did something good. Think about it. They just glossed over the fact that you've got reduced prescription drug prices because of Trump RX. They just slid over the fact quickly that they're finding a lot of fraud in hospice, in preschool, in elderly care. They're finding a lot of fraud. They just don't even want to talk about it. They act like it's not a big deal. They can't possibly say something, even if true, that they think might assist Trump or the Republicans. And it makes my face hurt. Look at my face. It's in pain. 888-941-PAGS. 888-941-7247. JoePags.com. By the way, Obamacare should never, ever, never have become a law. The Affordable Care Act is not. Should never have become law. If you have Obamacare and if you want to challenge me on that, I'll hear you. We can absolutely have that conversation. It should never, ever have been put in place. They lied to us about getting it done. They lied to us about saving $2,500 a year. They lied to us about like your doctor, save your doctor, like your plan, keep your plan. None of that was true. They lied that it was a fee, lied that it was a tax. It wasn't a tax. It wasn't a fee. It was a tax. It was a fee. Nobody still to this day, we don't know what it is. And at the end of the day, you've got CNN that purports to be news, not even telling you the truth about it. Crazy. 888-941-PAGS. 888-941-7247. JoePags.com. 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
16: what's going on in Alabama. We've got Dr. Ben Carson, retired neurosurgeon, one of the best ever. Also, he was the HUD secretary under Trump the first time around. We'll have him at the bottom of the hour. That'll be part one this hour. Part two is next hour. We talk about our food supply. We talk about what's going on when it comes to AI and the wiring of our brains. Is it making us dumber? I think there's a good argument that can be made that it is. Like when I was growing up, I knew everybody's phone number. If I wanted to call somebody, I knew their number. I have now hundreds of numbers on my phone. I don't know most of their phone numbers. And that's probably most of us, right? Plus, how young are your kids getting on devices? And how attached to them are they? And so we're going to talk about all that and then some with Dr. Ben Carson. Part one this hour. Part two next hour. I am monitoring what's going on in Alabama. And as of right now, the president has not come out yet. He's doing a rally for Republicans in Mobile, Alabama. Right now it says the program will start shortly. I think it was supposed to start about 24 minutes ago. So the rally is happening, and we definitely saw him sitting there. Didn't see him sitting there. We saw the podium sitting there. We saw the people sitting there waiting for him. If he arrives while we're doing the program, I will take some of it live because we can. Meantime, I'm going to tell you what the president had to say about that Fly Dubai attempted terrorist attack. Trump vows to hit Iran very hard if it's linked to Fly Dubai attack. This is from Newsmax a little while ago, actually from last night. President Donald Trump said Thursday that Tehran was likely involved in the attack by a pilot on a Fly Dubai flight to Israel and that Iran would be hit very hard if it was. The co-pilot allegedly assaulted the captain before passengers managed to save the plane from crashing. Israel's prime minister said the man had undergone Islamic radical indoctrination. Quote, I would say the answer, based on what I'm hearing, is yes, but we're working on it right now, Trump said when asked by reporters at the White House whether Iran was involved in the incident on the flight from Dubai to Tel Aviv. On whether the United States would retaliate against Iran if it was responsible for the attack, Trump replied, oh, they'll be hit very hard, don't worry. Let me just say this, grammatically speaking, it should be were. We use the word if, or if you use the words I wish, it's something that isn't necessarily a fact yet. You use the word were. I know it sounds weird. Sounds weird, but it's were. It's not was. Anyway, on whether the United States would retaliate against Iran if it were responsible for the attack, Trump replied, oh, they'll be hit very hard. Don't worry. The U.S. leader's threat of retaliation came as he took a harsher tone on the stalled Iran war overall. Trump was quoted as saying in a Time magazine interview published Thursday, yesterday, that it was possible he may resume bombing Iran after U.S. midterm elections next month. Some Republicans fear they could lose control of Congress in November, in that November 3rd election with Trump's approval rating depressed over the Iran war and a surge in the cost of living fueled by high oil prices. He also reiterated the threat to annihilate Iran that he made in his speech to the U.N. General Assembly last week. Yeah, I would do that. It's possible, Trump told Time, because by annihilating Iran, we've created peace in the world. With Iran, I don't think you ever could have peace. I say just do it. I've said this many times before, just do it. Annihilate them. Now, we have started to hear rumblings that the Iranian people are trying to rise up. I hope they can. I don't know if they can, but we're hearing rumblings out of Iran about that, and I hope that it happens. I really do. All that said, let me go to the phone lines. There's a lot going on. A lot of people want to be heard. Let's go to our friend Roman in Boston. Hi, Roman. Hold on a second. I've got the audio of the president's rally. Give me a second. Hold on a second, Roman. All right, you're on the air. What's happening?
0: Hey, Joe, how you doing?
16: Living a dream, man.
0: The beginning of the show, you had mentioned not many people listen to, the whole, they only listen to about an hour of your show. I am proud to say that I listen to all 3 hours, Monday through Friday.
16: My man.
0: Number one.
16: I love it. Thank you.
0: Joe, isn't it great that the Democratic Party got free, publicity and advertisement from the IRGC this week?
16: I loved it. The IRGC, for those who don't know what he's talking about, the IRGC is literally, they're hoping and praying, they are supporting and backing and endorsing the Democrat Party this November. Go ahead.
0: Yeah, that was fantastic. I laughed actually really hard at that. this Pike who was supposed to get, that woman who said they tried to kill her twice. No, they tried to kill her once. If you shoot somebody twice, you're trying to kill them once.
16: That's true. You can't kill them twice, can you? Yeah, that's true.
0: Right. No, you can't. So she doesn't know what she's talking about. And cruel and unusual punishment. Joe, they should have finished it last night somehow. I am in agreement with the tape over her nose and her mouth. And I'm in total agreement with you. It, just get it done. That's the scheduled date. First time it didn't work, do something else. The cruel and unusual punishment that now they're trying to take the death penalty away. What about the cruel and unusual punishment that her victim faced for one straight hour?
16: I don't care.
0: And she was
16: She
0: was on the spectrum as well.
16: Yeah.
0: And that just made me absolutely sick. You know what I mean? We are in a society right now where it's bizarro world because you got Lindsay Clancy and people just lauding her and Luigi Manzioni. And now you even have Fans for This Girl coming up, popping up. What is going on in this world? I don't understand.
16: People are sick.
0: I want to go back home to the mid 80s, Joe. That's where I belong.
16: I'm with you, brother. Me too. Roman, I got to go. I love you like a brother in Boston. We got to hit it here. It's a hard break. Yes, the mid 80s were great. They really were. I'd love to relive that again, knowing what I know today. 888-941-PAGS, JoePags.com. Dr. Ben Carson next.
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3: News. I'm Deborah Valentine. President Trump in Mobile, Alabama, saying high fuel prices are a small price to pay for the Iran conflict and Tehran not having a nuclear weapon.
6: But remember about the oil. You're paying a price, but boy, is that a small price than what it would be if these lunatics were allowed to have a nuclear weapon and use it on Mobile, Alabama.
3: Democrats have highly criticized the president for saying the conflict has only increased inflation for Americans ahead of the midterms. 29,000 jobs created for September, falling short of the 90,000 forecast. David Zervos is counselor to Treasury Secretary Scott Bessent. He tells Fox Business's Kudlow the household survey shows a better outlook on those entering the labor market.
7: It just tells you it's a great time to find work, and people are looking at that and coming in, so I'm excited.
3: The unemployment rate ticked up 0.1 of a point to a still low 4.2%. 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
16: There's so much going on right now. The midterm's about a month away, and it's very, very tight. If the Democrats get control, President Trump's agenda will stop right in its path, just screeching to a halt, because they're going to impeach him almost every day. But with that in mind, we also have to find out what's going on with our food. How about AI? How big a deal is that? Let's get with Dr. Ben Carson, AmericanCornerstone.org. He, of course, former neurosurgeon, now retired, one of the best in the world, former HUD secretary, and a guy who's very, very involved because he loves the country. Doc, how are you? Good to see you.
19: I'm doing very well, Joe. It's always good to be with you.
16: It's good to be with you. I want to sort of start with the midterms. We'll get into food, very important, get into how we were cajoled into eating this horrible food for so long. I want to get into AI, is it rewiring our brains? But obviously, top of mind has to be the midterms. You've been fighting as hard as you can for traditional American values. You love the country. I love the country. Those who came before us, our ancestors, ended up loving the country. In fact, my ancestors came from Italy to make the country better and to provide and make this a much better civilization. For some reason, we've been welcoming in a bunch of people who don't like the country. I showed a piece of video from France, also Western civilization, being overrun by migrant youth who are just stealing stuff and running roughshod in the streets. Doc, how did we get here, and can we save our civilization from the impending doom from the 4 years of letting people across the border and from the DSA trying to take over as well?
19: Well, we have to remember that the people who are causing all this havoc have planned this for a very long time. This is nothing new. And you go back to Skousen, who wrote the book The Naked Communists. And he talks extensively about what their plans are for the future, and those seem to be coming to fruition. So that's why we're in the situation that we're in. We have to remember what Marxism is. Lenin said the key, the linchpin to getting socialism in a country like ours is nationalized health care. Because if you can control people's health and their health care, you got them. You got them right where you want them. And then he says, once you get that, it ushers in socialism. And the goal of socialism is communism. Boom, boom, boom. And we're falling for it. That's the sad thing. And I think the reason we're falling for it is because we've forgotten. We've had perfect examples of these things. I remember going to Venezuela a number of times before they turned. And it was a beautiful place. Happy people, museums and shopping centers and beautiful resorts and hotels. And look what happened in a very short time. once they gave the keys to the socialists. Cuba, before the days of Castro, much more pleasant, wonderful vacation place. Look into it. And 60 plus years of socialism and communism has not improved the lot of the people. In fact, it's made it worse. So for us to think that somehow we're going to take on these forms of government and escape the deleterious effects is foolishness.
16: Dr. Ben Carson, oh, go ahead.
19: I'm very hopeful that the American people are smart enough to see through what the media and others are feeding them.
16: I don't want to be the jerk, but a lot of people aren't smart enough. And what they're doing is they're taking the playbook that brought failure to Venezuela. They're doing it now here. That brought failure to Cuba, doing it now here. It's never succeeded. But this playbook is even a lot like on steroids in this country, because what they're doing is they're choosing pretty attractive people who speak pretty well. You know, this Abdul El Sayed, this woman in New York who would like to wipe her hands on the flag. They're not bad looking people, and they speak well. This woman in Colorado who wants to give everybody mass amnesty, but she's a good looking person and she speaks well. AOC, another DSA person. Then have they ramped it up a notch? Because Maduro and Chavez and Fidel Castro were not necessarily great looking people, but they were dynamic in how they spoke. Are they just taking it up to the next notch? Because this generation is falling for the okie doke.
19: Well, they have studied very much what we're like and what appeals to us, and they're taking advantage of it. And the question is, are we smart enough to realize that we have a very big disadvantage in that our media has fallen for it, hook, line, and sinker. And they're the ones who probably should be alerting people to what's going on. And they don't realize that they're what's referred to as useful idiots. They are working against their own interests. Because when the socialists and the communists take over, guess what happens to the media? They become instruments of the government, complete.
16: But they have been for a long time, as long as the government is on the left. This is why you've got this tete-a-tete right now between the president and the three very far-left fake news outlets. But let me hone in on Michigan. You're from Michigan. I spent 8 or 9 years in Michigan. My wife born there. One of my children born there. Two of my children born in Michigan. Had a great time in Michigan. That is, generally speaking, an America-loving state, a red state that's been taken over in Dearborn, Hamtramck, and other areas near Detroit by far left-wing Muslim infiltrators, to be honest with you. Then you've got this guy, Abdul El Sayed, who I would think you would be personally, you know, really insulted by. He's a guy who's got a medical degree, an MD, never got his license, never practiced, never finished what he had to do, and he's going around telling people that he's a doctor, and that he knows better about your health care, and that we have to get rid of private health care, have to do Medicare for all. But he's not a bad looking, got a couple of muscles on him. People are listening to how he speaks. Do you take that as a personal insult, as somebody who made your bones saving people's lives, that somebody's pretending to be in your industry and lying to people about our insurance and how Medicare or Medicaid should work?
19: People will always take advantage of those who don't think for themselves. So I'm not surprised to see this. You know, when I was a kid growing up in Detroit, there were a lot of what they called A-Rams in those days. They were,
16: right.
19: They were all over the place. And so it's not surprising that they have continued to multiply, because their families are big families. The families here tend to be getting smaller.
16: Yes.
19: And so their influence is growing greatly. But the problem is, we're so interested in being politically correct that we become stupid. You know, why would you admit people to your country who are not willing to assimilate and accept your principles? That's just a form of disaster that you're creating. And that's why I say I'm hoping and praying that the American people will come to their senses. Why would you give away what we have, what was so difficult to earn, a free country where you can grow up and do anything you want to do based on your own talents? Why would they accept a new definition of the American dream? That new definition being, you can just sort of sit back and everybody else will take care of you. The government will take care of you. They'll take care of your medical needs. They'll take care of your housing needs. They'll take care of your food needs. They'll take care of everything. And you don't have to do anything except what they tell you.
16: Right. If they take care of everything like that, they are controlling you, and you are controlled by them. I want to finish up on Abdul Rahman Muhammad El Sayed one more time. The guy's saying, I'm a doctor, believe me, I know. Ben, I mean, strictly speaking, would you consider him a doctor? I know he's got his MD, but he never practiced. He never got a license. He never did anything with it. Never saved a life. Is this guy somebody we should listen to for our health care going forward?
19: Well, where did he get his MD?
16: When or where?
19: Where?
16: I'm not sure. I can look it up as you answer, though. I mean, but if he's got an MD, is he a doctor? I should take advice from him?
19: Well, I mean, if he's got the degree, he does get the title. But this is, again, where people should do their research. What kind of doctor, what kind of experience, does he have the right to be speaking on topics of which he knows little or nothing? But we're not asking him those hard questions. That's what I don't understand. Whenever I see people interviewing him, they're not asking him those questions, Joe. And I don't understand that.
16: It says that he earned his degree from Columbia University's College of Physicians and Surgeons, now the Vagelos College of Physicians and Surgeons, but again, never got his license, never practiced a day in his life, and from what I understand, he never actually finished his requirements to be able to get a license. So again, I mean, you can be a studied person, but if you haven't gone into and fixed a brain, you're not a neurosurgeon. If you haven't gone in and fixed a heart, you're not a cardiac surgeon. So I'm not sure how he's getting away with saying, I did the studies, therefore I know that Medicare for All would work and we should get rid of privatized insurance. I don't think the guy has the gravitas. Maybe I'm wrong.
19: I wish somebody would ask him those questions and make him. You see, he's very good at slipping away if you ask him a question and not answering the question. So you should start by saying, I'm going to ask you a question, and I'm going to keep asking that question until you answer it. Right. So you can do all your slipping away, but we're coming back to the question, so you may as well just answer it now. I wish somebody would do something like that to him.
16: I wish they would as well. He also blew off this guy, Piker, that he had campaigning with him in Michigan. The guy who thinks that 9/11 was something that we deserved in America. A guy who hates the Constitution, would like to burn the Constitution. Let's go to where I am. I'm in Texas. Again, spent a lot of time in Michigan, so I'm very concerned about Michigan. I've got property in Michigan. That said, here in Texas, you've got a guy named James Tallarico. You and I both believe that Jesus Christ is our Lord and Savior. We know that. We're Christians. He's claiming to be a Christian, yet for some reason, the conception of Jesus proves that Christians believe in abortion. He thinks there are six genders. He thinks God is non-binary. When asked what he loves outside of politics, he said, I love the trans kids. This guy, James Tallarico, is pretending he's Presbyterian. He's pretending he's a Christian and that Jesus was a socialist. How do you respond to that?
19: Well, interestingly, Piker is trying to reel him back in, bring him back to the left side.
16: That's pretty interesting, yeah.
19: Where he knows he actually exists. Again, it's a matter of if you're even semi-observant and semi-logical, you know that people don't change their opinions 180 degrees like that.
16: Right.
19: Unless they're trying to fool you. And we're smarter than that. I truly believe, I may be wrong, I hope not, but I truly believe that the majority of the American people are too smart for this. And guess what? The left knows it too. That's why they don't want the SAVE Act. That's why they don't want voter ID. That's why they don't want anything that would preclude them from cheating, because they know that the majority of the people actually are not going to buy their garbage. That's a problem.
16: To Dr. Ben Carson, Doc, let me ask you something. Is it possible that we are over-informed? And here's what I mean. If I go online right now, depending on where I go, I'm going to get the same story spun 17 different ways. But there is a block, a conglomeration of legacy media, left media, that will all say the same thing. And they're all reporting what the other one reported. And they're acting like that's the way to source a story. And the truth might be over here somewhere. Are we overinformed to the point to where somebody around the water cooler says, this happened. Ben Carson said this. And I know he did because 17 reports told me so today, and you might not have said it, but because of the over-information that we're flooded with every day, they might actually believe you said it. Does that make sense what I just said? Are we over-informed?
19: Well, you know, it goes back to Goebbels,
16: the information minister for the Nazis, right?
19: For Hitler. And he said, look, if you say it enough times in enough different ways, the people will believe it. the big lie. It started there. It still works today, and they know it. And that's why they continue to do it, to their own detriment. I don't think they're thinking about their children and their grandchildren and other people who come behind. What, is it really fair for you to lead them a country where they don't have the kind of freedom that we have? Is it really? They should think about that.
16: Why, so do they think they're right now, Ben? Or are they doing it just for political ends?
19: I don't think they're thinking at all.
16: Okay.
19: That's the problem. If they would sit down and think logically, I think they'd come to a really very different conclusions. And somehow, something's got to happen to wake them out of their stupor so that they don't give away what so many people have fought so hard for over centuries in this country.
16: Are you worried about the midterms? If it goes to the left, the House and the Senate, they'll be impeaching the guy every day, right?
19: That's what they'll do. There's no question about it. If the left gains power, I think things will wrap up pretty quickly.
16: Really?
19: I do.
16: So Dr. Ben Carson, go to AmericanCornerstone.org. He is the founder and chair of American Cornerstone Institute. What is the children's series again? Let's get people to go and pick that up because I think that's where we start. We get kids in elementary school and even preschool to learn.
19: Little Patriots Learning. 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It's very entertaining. It's very informative. There's a full-length movie called Star Spangled Adventures. The movie goes through 250 years in a way that's very interesting to children, but also very informative for their parents and their grandparents. We need to know our own history.
16: Go there right now. 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
16: 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Let me talk to you about the wiring of the brain. I know that you were a brain surgeon, that you physically went in there and fixed brains, but I know you also know a lot about psychology. When it comes to the devices that we all carry around now, I've got mine right here. You've got yours right there. We were just texting each other as we were setting the shot up. I think it's overwhelmingly a good thing, but it's also a tool of the government and of the utmost control of the people. The dopamine spikes that we get to see, did I get an email? Did they respond to me? Did anybody view my video today? That's being indoctrinated on children from the age of zero. I mean, they're handing somebody an iPad or an iPhone to let them occupy themselves. By the time they're 5, 6, 7, 10 years old, they rely on the feedback from that device. Was that by design, do you think? And can we somehow reverse? Because I do believe that we're rewiring brains and we're too reliant on the dopamine hit all day long as well. Can we stop it, first of all? And was that on purpose, do you think? That's it for part one of my special interview with Dr. Ben Carson, former HUD secretary, former neurosurgeon. We talk more about our food supply. Who controls it? How did it get so bad? And is it changing for the better? Also, we get into housing. Is there enough in this country? And a lot more. Part two next hour on the Joe Pag Show. Stay here.
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5: What about that line of questioning? Abdul El Sayed. He's got his MD from Columbia, but never did his residency, I guess, or didn't complete it. Doesn't have a license to practice medicine. Why not? Why the hell would anybody go to medical school for 6 or 8 years? Probably at least 8, right? Why would you go for 8 years? Doctors, generally speaking, become doctors because they want to help people and then decide not to help people. I mean, could it have been a plan that if I have my MD, I can call myself a doctor? Then I can say, when I'm running for office, which is his actual goal, well, I'm a doctor, so I know about privatized health care. I'm a doctor, I know about Medicare for all. I'm a doctor, I know about this issue, that issue, or the other issue. Is that why you do it? I mean, is that really? I mean, I can't imagine. Listen, I planned my future out the best I could. It's turned out pretty well. But I didn't sit for 8 years thinking to myself, let me go get some degree on something that I'm not going to use whatsoever other than to run for office on it. Does anybody know why would you have gone to medical school for 8 years to get your MD, your doctorate in medicine and not use it? I don't understand. I really don't. Other than there was a plan, his entire upbringing, to make him some candidate for something. And then change this country into what it is the DSA wants it to be, which is a third world country where the government controls everything and you've got to get in lockstep with what they want, what they say, and what they need. And if you're not, then you're an outcast and you're no good. And he can tell you that because he's got his MD. That's really weird to me. I posted about that over on X. It's at Joe Talk Show on X. Go and check that out. Go retweet it, repost it, whatever we're calling it these days. Part two with Dr. Ben Carson next hour. The president is speaking in Alabama. When we come back, I'll rewind it back to when he started speaking about a half hour ago, give you some highlights about from that rally in Alabama and more. Keep it here.
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10: When the remodel started, they were here right at 8 o'clock, which was a promise to us.
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1: On the campaign trail, I'm Deborah Valentine, Fox News. President Trump headlining a midterm election rally in Mobile, Alabama. Fox's Kristen Goodwin has more.
2: President Trump telling the crowd.
3: Earlier today, I spoke with members of the G7 nations, and I'm pleased to report that we have reached an agreement for Europe to release massive amounts of diesel fuel from their heavily stocked reserves, and that's starting immediately.
2: Saying he believes the war with Iran will end soon after the midterm elections and bring oil prices down.
3: 32 days from now, we're going to elect Tommy Tuberville as your next governor.
2: And praising GOP candidates in Alabama. Kristen Goodwin, Fox News.
1: Senator Tommy Tuberville faces Democrat former Senator Doug Jones in Alabama's gubernatorial race. The president campaigns in Ohio Saturday. New York Governor Kathy Hochul is appointing Attorney General Letitia James as a special prosecutor to investigate Cornell University's handling of a 2024 sexual assault allegation. Hochul says her decision to appoint James comes after new reports that Cornell police did not include testimony from the accuser in the report sent to the county DA for prosecution. A.G. James.
4: Every New Yorker deserves to know that when they report a crime, it will be investigated fully and fairly, that they will be seen and heard.
1: The governor also announcing plans for the state legislature to change rape and assault laws, allowing for prosecution in cases where the victim's too intoxicated to give consent. Christina Pike, whose failed execution in Tennessee this week, remains hospitalized, unconscious, and on a ventilator. Governor Bill Lee has ordered an independent review after two doses of an execution drug failed. The stunning failure on Wednesday has left both sides of the death penalty debate demanding answers. America's listening to Fox News.
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1: The Manhattan District Attorney's Office has released the body cam footage from the arrest of Luigi Mangione. When cops asked him for his name, Mangione lied and handed over a fake ID.
8: What's your name?
9: Mark.
8: What is it?
9: Mark.
8: Mark?
9: Yes, sir.
8: Mark what?
9: Azaria.
8: Azaria? Someone called. They thought you were suspicious.
1: He was arrested in Altoona, Pennsylvania in late December 2024, 5 days after UnitedHealthcare CEO Brian Thompson was shot and killed. Mangione has pleaded guilty to federal stalking charges and faces life in prison. He's set to be sentenced in December. Russian President Vladimir Putin issues a warning to NATO countries that Russia could use nuclear weapons if necessary in response to what he calls aggression. Fox's Jennifer Griffin reports.
10: Russia sent a written warning to NATO countries that it would use nuclear weapons if it feels the Russian enclave of Kaliningrad is under threat. Kaliningrad is wedged between Lithuania and Poland on the Baltic Sea. It is used by Russia as an intelligence listening post and base for its hybrid warfare. Putin made the warning while speaking at a foreign policy forum Thursday in Istra, Russia, a not-so-veiled reference to use nuclear weapons, part of Putin's ongoing effort to divide the NATO alliance and deter NATO from helping Ukraine.
1: This comes as Russia launches missiles on Ukraine's energy grid, causing power outages ahead of the brutal winter. A car drove into a crowd standing on a road to cheer on the Newcastle Knights rugby team. This happened north of Sydney, injuring people. There are reports that the driver has been arrested and the cause is being looked into still. New South Wales, an ambulance official said that several people were being treated at the scene. Thousands had been cheering the rugby team on this week as they trained. I'm Deborah Valentine. This is Fox News.
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13: 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If I know something about it, we'll talk about it. If not, we'll move on. Part two with Dr. Ben Carson at the bottom of the hour. We continue talking about the potential effects of devices in our faces all day long. But he also says there are potential effects on the brain and the wiring of the brain from all this AI that's in our lives now. We agree that it's overwhelmingly a positive, but there are definitely negative side effects as well. We'll get into that with the doctor coming up at the bottom of the hour. Don't miss a second of that. Go check out my full interview with Ali Bradley over on YouTube. It's joepags.com/YouTube. 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Today, I don't know if you knew this, but it's free to subscribe. Oh, yeah. Get that done. 100%. Let's go to Alabama. This is about a half an hour ago. So when I started the interview with Dr. Carson last hour, the president started speaking in Alabama. I definitely want to bring you Dr. Carson, so that's why I didn't go to it right away. But I did rewind it. I backed it up a little bit so that you could hear what the president had to say. And as soon as he got on stage, they were chanting USA, USA, USA.
14: Wow, thank you. Thank you very much. And I want to say a very special hello to a place called Mobile, Mobile, because I don't know if you know, it sort of all began here. We had a little hotel, and the hotel called up. I was coming to speak, and they called. They said, we can't take it. We're being inundated. This is the first, you know. Then he said, look, there's a convention center. Go to the convention center. So we signed up for the convention, and the convention center said, we can't take it. There's too many people. So I said, where the hell do we go? They sent us to a stadium someplace here, right? You know that.
13: Okay, he's dropping H-bombs. I don't think hopefully he's not going to go any further than that. We'll see.
14: And we packed the stadium, and the rest is history. That's the way. But right here in Mobile, and a very, very special to the people of Alabama. We love Alabama, and in fact, we love it so much, I'll be here again next Saturday to watch a football game between Georgia and Alabama. They say it's going to be a good game. I would think so. So let's see. One is rated number two, one's rated number seven, but that doesn't matter too much at this stage. So let's say, will Alabama or Georgia win that game?
13: Come on, it's red meat for the fans now. It's red meat.
14: I thought you said that. I thought you said that. But as you know, we all together, working together, it's been an amazing state. We won the state all three times, all three elections. And we had another very great distinction. And that distinction is we got the highest vote total of any candidate in Alabama history. Now, explain. Well, we had, I wouldn't say Kamala and Joe were the toughest, but they were candidates. But I'm here to say, really, more than anything else, I'm here to, because you have great elections, you have Tommy, you have all these guys, they're going to win, but you got to still get out and vote, okay? You got to get out and vote. But, well, we have one new one that's coming. I'm going to talk a little bit about Mr. Marcus. We got to get him in, because that's a new one. That's a new one. And I'm here. Where the hell are you, Marcus? He's around here someplace. Where are you? We're going to say hello to him. But you're the only one a little close, because it's new, it's fresh. It's brand new. And once you're in there for about 2 weeks, nobody's going to come close. And I see you're doing great in the polls. We got to make sure. The rest of these guys, they're so high. The only reason I'm here, like last night, I went to Texas, where we won by a lot. And then I went to Oklahoma, and they say, why is he going to Texas? I'm going to help people win. And why is he going to Oklahoma? We won 77 out of 77 counties, the only one that's done that ever in history. 77 out of 77. And you know who second was? Ronald Reagan and Richard Nixon, 56. I had 77. So they said, why are you doing it? And I said, you know, I win it in a landslide like we win here in a landslide with like 55 points. They said, why are you going to Alabama? Why are you going to Oklahoma? Why are you going to Texas? But, you know, especially in the last two, and Texas, because we have to win that race. Ken Paxton has to win. But here you're going to win your races. But in the case of Oklahoma and Alabama, I'm here to say hello, I love you, and I'm coming really as a sign of respect.
13: And honestly, he's doing these states because there are some races that are not locked up. There are some races that are not locked down or locked up, whatever. Ken Paxton now has a lead over Tallarico, not by much. It's within the margin of error. And the president needs to get out and make sure that he campaigns. Governor Abbott, I think, will win rather easily, but some of these stupid polls act like Hinojosa has a chance, which is actually very interesting to me. So I'm glad that he's out there making it happen. So sure, it's a sign of respect, but it's also, yeah, we'd have to have the big gun out there, making sure that he's campaigning for these people.
14: They say, why aren't you going with us? Some tight races because Tuberville's so strong. And by the way, you have a Senate candidate who's my friend. He's so strong. He's winning all the way. But I'm here really because, you know, sometimes even though you don't have to come here, you got to pay respect to the people that have loved you right from the beginning. So that's really the reason I'm here. I had to come here. And on top of it, I come next week, too, to watch a football game, but I like football, and I like that. That's big time. That's called big time college football. And it looks like we're going to be passing something. Hopefully, we're going to pass, the Senate just passed it, and we're going to pass something that brings sanity to college football. So, and you think that was easy? We haven't done it yet. The Senate passed it. Thank you to all of the senators, and we had a lot of help, bipartisan help. Can you believe it? It's shocking. We were very honored by that. And now it goes back to the House, and hopefully the House will pass. I think you get a lot of bipartisan vote there, too. And Mike Johnson is a great speaker, and we'll get that one done. And John Thune, thank you, John Thune, and Mike Johnson, and Senator Cantwell, who's been really great. She's been great. She's on the other side, you know, but she's been great. But with your vote, 32 days from now, we're going to elect Tommy Tuberville as your next governor. You know, Tommy was a great coach. And when I didn't know him, I just knew him, Tuberville. I love the name Tuberville. But I knew of him. He was a great coach. But he had a problem. I said, he can't win. They said, well, he beat Alabama in football 6 years in a row or something.
13: Wow.
14: And I called him because I wanted to endorse. I heard a lot of good things and people wanted me to endorse. I said, I can't. He beat Alabama 6 years in a row. This guy can't win. And they said, speak to him. So I spoke to him. He said, Tommy, look, I want to be with you, but you can't win because you beat Alabama 6 times in a row. He said, no, I'm the reason they got Nick Saban. I said, you can win.
13: Actually pretty good. I've got a bit of a history with Nick Saban. Not that he knows about this, but he was the coach at MSU, Michigan State University, when I was a television news anchor up there in Lansing, Michigan. And then he like got on a plane and went to LSU. Then he went from LSU to Alabama. And I'm like, what the hell? I don't know if you, but Polo, you probably watch college football more than I do if you watch it at all. Do you watch it at all?
15: I used to. I haven't in a long time.
13: I mean, it was such a big story in Lansing because it was before they had the Christmas Day Bowl. It's like the Aloha Bowl or something. It's something in Hawaii, I think. And it was on Christmas Day. And he like took the job and got on the LSU jet and left East Lansing before the game even happened. And then his like assistant coach had to coach the game. I found that to be pretty lame, but I mean, the guy's an awesome coach. I get it. He's like a savant when it comes to being a college coach. But, I always had a bit of a problem with that. He should have stayed for the game, but what an incredible coach. So Trump does bring it back by saying, yeah, I'm the reason they ended up getting Nick Saban, and that worked out well. Did you know the whole thing where he left before the bowl game?
15: I remember something happened back then, and I know that he was kind of like hated for a while.
13: He was, because people were like, just stay for that game. But maybe LSU was like, you got to leave right now if you're going to leave. You got to go.
15: Yeah, and then didn't he like, something happened when he went, like, was going to be the coach of the Dolphins or whatever?
13: He was the coach of the Dolphins for a minute, wasn't he? I think he was.
15: Was he?
13: And it was like a season, was if it? That.
15: Okay.
13: Because I think he actually was the coach of the Dolphins. Then he went back to college again.
15: Yeah. I don't know why I was thinking that he was going to do it, and then he like backed out.
13: But. Look it up during the break. I'm reasonably sure. But again, remember, from 2016 on, I haven't really watched much NFL football. But I'm pretty sure Nick Saban was the coach of the Miami Dolphins for a while. 888-941-PAGS, 888-941-7247, joepags.com. He's going to stay pretty local. He's going to stay statewide in Alabama. If he does some more stuff that's more nationwide stuff, we can certainly talk about that as we go forward. And we'll take your phone calls on other stuff as well. Now I want to talk about the DSA a little bit. What do you got, Polo?
15: It says that he coached 2 seasons.
13: That was it? What years?
15: 05 and 06.
13: It must have sucked because.
15: Yeah,
13: because
15: you were watching at that time.
13: I was. But again, remember, Dan Marino retired in 2000, so I was done at that point.
15: Yeah, I mean. Didn't Jimmy Johnson retire him?
13: Jimmy Johnson was the coach when Dan Marino retired, and he said Jimmy Johnson, in response to why the Dolphins didn't win anything when he was the coach, was that he had the candy store, kept going to the candy store, and didn't build around him. Like, didn't give Dan Marino a good running back, didn't give him a good defense or anything like that on the team to, you can't just have the arm and then win the game. So, yeah. Jimmy Johnson, I had high hopes that he would leave Dallas and go to Miami and do something great. We didn't go back to another Super Bowl, I don't think, because I didn't watch for the past 10 years, since 1984, right?
15: Against since that
13: San Francisco
15: one,
13: 49ers.
15: Since that one time that Dan Marino
13: maybe
15: took
13: it was 85,
15: him?
13: 85 probably.
15: Was he a rookie that year?
13: No, he was a rookie in 83.
15: Okay, so it was his second year.
13: It was his first full year. I think he came in and took over for David Woodley. Okay. Midway through 83.
15: That's why I always get confused, because they made it sound like he did it his rookie season, but
13: no,
15: it's
13: his first full season. Gotcha. I think that's probably what they were saying.
15: Yeah,
13: but I mean, they were like, yeah, remember the Pepsi commercial he was gonna buy next year for Joe Montana? That didn't work out very well.
15: Oh no!
13: After the game, they wanted to buy a Pepsi, and Montana paid, I think, and Marino said, "Don't worry, I'll get you next year, Joe," and it just never happened again.
15: Yeah.
13: But they did beat the wannabe undefeated Chicago Bears the next season, which that was the feather in his cap.
15: I guess.
13: Well, I don't know. What else did we have to tag our head on? We lost every year after that.
15: I mean.
13: Why are you making me think about all this? All right. It's 888-941-PAGS, 888-941-7247, joepags.com. The White House Counsel is releasing an eye-popping cost estimate for the DSA platform as socialism becomes 2026 campaign issue. I'll hit that when we get back. Your phone calls when we get back as well. 888-941-PAGS, 888-941-7247, joepags.com. I definitely want to hear from you. Got part two with Dr. Ben Carson at the bottom of the hour. I just love talking to Dr. Ben. 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
13: Like it or not, I don't like it. Socialism is on the ballot a month from today. It is. It's on the ballot. The White House is adding it up and telling you exactly what this might end up costing. White House counsel released eye-popping cost estimate for DSA platform as socialism becomes 2026 campaign issue. Stephen Nelson at the New York Post wrote this. Out of Washington, the White House is preparing to release a study assessing the policies pushed by the Democrat Socialists of America, and they say it would cost $49 trillion over the next decade as Republican attacks on the left-wing groups' rising prominence become a significant midterm issue. The White House Council for Economic Affairs, or advisors, led by economist Christopher Phelan, some would say Phelan, I'm not sure, has drafted a report titled The Real Cost of Socialism in America, evaluating seven major policies in the DSA's Workers Deserve More platform released in July. This works out to a cost approximately $355,000 per American household, the CEA assessed. That burden would have to be financed either by borrowing or by tax increases, both with dramatically costing or cost effects to the Americans' pocketbooks, and CEA scored both paths. Almost all of the added cost comes from the estimated $49.4 trillion price tag for Medicare for All, assuming that there are no premiums paid by users. The sum would be partly offset by $2.8 trillion in administrative and $4.3 trillion in federal Medicaid savings. Advocates of a single-payer insurance argue that it would save individual Americans by replacing their private insurance policies, though opponents point to the inefficiency, long wait times, and limited services in other countries. The concept failed to gain traction in 2010 during the last major health overhaul debate. Listen, socialism is very simple. You don't own anything, they own it. You don't own the means of production, the country owns it. Central government owns it. Central government should be small and out of our way, low regulations, low taxation, and a capitalist, free, liberated, constitutional republic society. That would do away with all of that. Where you live, what you drive, where you work, how much money you have, your meritocracy doesn't matter. All that stuff would be controlled by the central government. That's what they want to do. And you have to say no a month from now, even if you have to hold your nose a little bit. Sean is in Oklahoma, wants to talk about the botched execution of this Krista Pike person. Sean, what's going on?
2: Not much. How are you, sir?
13: Living the dream, man. Talk to me.
2: So I'm a registered nurse, and I'm an ER nurse. Started thousands, literally tens of thousands of IVs. I have two scenarios that happened. Okay. One, the people that were responsible for starting those IVs did it on purpose. They missed on purpose, and they were against the death penalty. That's the first.
13: Yeah.
2: The second is they couldn't get the IV, and they lied to whoever's responsible for calling the shots and said, yeah, we got it, and let them go ahead with the procedure.
13: So either purposeful or it could be incompetence.
2: Correct. I don't understand. I mean, you can literally stick a needle in somebody's femoral artery and you're in.
13: That's a great point. I mean, that artery is in your leg, and it's almost always obvious.
2: Correct.
13: On a patient. I mean,
2: correct.
13: What a good point. Why are they digging around in her hands and in her arms?
2: Sir, I've literally started IVs in stomachs, chests, foreheads.
13: I mean,
2: you name it.
13: Feet, so if they wanted to do it, they could have done it.
2: Supposedly. Right. So there's something going on there where it's sketchy.
13: Well, Sean, listen, great phone call. I'm not a nurse, obviously, but that I didn't even think about that. On my left leg, I can feel my femoral artery right now. So if somebody were to start an IV on me, that's easy. It's right there. And this is somebody you're not starting, an IV because you're trying to save her life. This is somebody who you're trying to get rid of her life. So I think a deep investigation needs to happen. I'm not alleging anything, but anything is possible. I'd like to know why they couldn't start it and why they couldn't carry out the execution. 888-941-PAGS, JoePags.com. Part 2 with Dr. Carson when we come back. Stay here.
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5: Fox News, I'm Chris DeMeo. Stop number 3 on President Trump's 32-day campaign blitz was in Mobile, Alabama Friday night. The president reminding voters they'll be rewarded if Republicans win next month.
14: If Republicans win the House of Representatives and the Senate, I am going to give all adult citizens in the United States of America $5,000.
5: Some Democrats have criticized the plan, calling it a bribe. Fewer than a third of Americans told a Gallup poll that a college education is very important.
6: Over the past 30 years, the price tag on tuition at both public and private schools has far exceeded general inflation and wage growth, leading more Americans to question if a bachelor's degree provides the return on investment it once did.
5: Fox's Alexandria Hoff. It's a big drop from 2013 when 70% of adults viewed a bachelor's degree as very important. 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
13: Our food supply, how did it get so unhealthy? Is it really about keeping us addicted and keeping us heavy? And is there a connection between making us fat and then suddenly Big Pharma has a solution in the form of a shot or a pill? We talk about that plus housing as well with Dr. Ben Carson. Part two now on the Joe Pag Show. Let me talk to you about the wire of the brain. I know that you were a brain surgeon, that you physically went in there and fixed brains, but I know you also know a lot about psychology. When it comes to the devices that we all carry around now, I've got mine right here. You've got yours right there. We were just texting each other as we were setting the shot up. I think it's overwhelmingly a good thing, but it's also a tool of the government and of the utmost control of the people. The dopamine spikes that we get to see, did I get an email? Did they respond to me? Did anybody view my video today? That's being indoctrinated on children from the age of zero. I mean, they're handing somebody an iPad or an iPhone to let them occupy themselves. By the time they're 5, 6, 7, 10 years old, they rely on the feedback from that device. Was that by design, do you think? And can we somehow reverse? Because I do believe that we're rewiring brains, and we're too reliant on the dopamine hit all day long as well. Can we stop it, first of all? And was that on purpose, do you think?
11: I don't think that was the initial purpose, but I think people realized that that was an impact, and they didn't back away from it. They enhanced it.
13: They took advantage of it.
11: Recognizing that it would bring them more money. And isn't that the root of all evil, the love of money?
13: Yes.
11: They don't really care what it's doing to people. And the same thing is happening with AI. With virtual reality. Think about how difficult it is to get kids away from the Nintendos and PlayStations now. What would it be like when they can disappear into their own world? Mm. My goodness. And the parents are going to really have to exercise some control and some discipline. If they don't, good luck.
13: I feel like a byproduct is that we're getting much dumber. And here's what I mean. I knew every one of my friends' phone numbers. Now, Ben, you're probably right. I only had one or two friends, so it wasn't that hard. But when I was growing up, I didn't have to have it written down. I didn't have to have a device that knew it. I know people now that don't know their mother's phone number because it's on the phone. If I don't have my phone, I don't have any of my phone numbers. We're not using our brains anymore to learn how to spell. We've got spell check all the time. We're not learning anything and keeping that information because we can go to AI or to something else and find out the information, dole it out, then forget about it. Is this, again, I know that I keep on acting like the World Economic Forum or somebody, the globalists are trying to take over, but I feel like it is a purposeful thing by them to keep us dumb. If we're dumb, we can't keep an eye on what they're doing. Do you think there's anything to that?
11: There's a lot to that. That's you just categorized very nicely the Marxist ideology. They dumb down the population so that you have to be pretty dumb to accept what they're offering, quite
13: yes.
11: frankly. But it works.
13: And, how do you reverse it?
11: It requires an enormous amount of discipline. Reading yourself, researching yourself. And it's so much easier just to say, hey, Siri, you know, what is this? Yeah. And I understand that. And I'm not sure that we will ever go back to, we can't put it back in the box, quite frankly. So we have to learn how to use it effectively to our advantage. And there is one good thing. You remember when people used to always talk about senior moments?
13: Yes.
11: You
12: know, try again.
11: See, there's Siri talking to me right now.
13: Siri's interrupting the interview. Come on.
11: She says, why didn't you get that? You know?
13: So with the senior moments, the seniors can actually still stay up with things and not worry about retaining it all. So that's maybe a good byproduct.
11: Yeah, so there's good and bad in everything. And, you know, if people would just stop for a moment and think and talk to their people in their immediate orbit, you know, one of the things that's suffering is our relationships with each other. because we don't want to talk to each other anymore. We'd just rather send a text. We just, you know, human-human interactions are very important in terms of developing a personality, an outreach, and an inquisitive mind.
13: It's so funny, Ben. It's so funny. Yesterday, I had a conversation with my wife. She was texting somebody and was like, yeah, she hasn't texted me back. I said, you know, you can call her. You can literally, it's a phone. And it's not that my wife is stupid. She's not. She's very intelligent. But I think that we do get into the pattern of, well, I sent out a text earlier. If they don't respond, then forget about it. We can still call people. We can still talk to people. I think that the COVID times, that lockdown was intended to stop us from socializing. We know that psychologically, children who weren't going to school lost a lot, like a year of social skills, because school is not just about book learning. It's about learning how to conversate. It's learning how to have friends. It's learning how to socialize. And that was lost for a long time. And that's going to take a long time to get that back. Again, do you think the overlords, whoever they happen to be, would like us not to talk to each other?
11: I think they gained a tremendous amount of data from that whole thing. And I think they were looking to get that. And it gives them more ways to control us and to learn how to control us. And we're going to have to be smart. We need smart leaders. You know, one of the things I appreciate about our current president is he knows all this stuff is going on, and he will actually say it. Now, many people who know it, they're not going to say it because, you know, they don't want to be ostracized or perhaps even harmed in some way. And that's the unfortunate thing. But just remember, when you're singing our national anthem and it ends, the land of the free and the home of the brave, you're not going to be free if you're not brave. Yeah. If you're not willing to stand up and talk about what's going on, and if you're not willing to challenge those who want to fundamentally change us, they will succeed.
13: What would you say to a young person? It's Dr. Ben Carson, by the way, AmericanCornerstone.org. Go there. He's amazing. What would you say to a young person who has been brought up in this time where he or she has been told constantly by every outside source that America sucks, that America is the greater evil, America enslaved the world and stole the land and killed anybody who didn't look like they were white and European? What do you say to somebody who has fallen for that?
11: I would tell them to go to littlepatriotslearning.com.
13: Yeah, right.
11: And I mean, that's the reason that we did it. And there are others who are working on putting the truth out there. You know, the fact of the matter is, this is a magnificent country. You know, I've been to 68 countries. I've lived overseas. There is no place like America. And go out and learn about it for yourself. Don't just be a victim who sits there and lets somebody else feed you propaganda. Because that's how they change you. And ask yourself, just be logical for a moment. How did a country full of ragtag militiamen defeat the most powerful military force on earth and go on to become the pinnacle nation of the world? That doesn't happen unless you adhere to certain principles, guiding principles. Ask yourself, what were those principles and how did we get here? What was it that made America the place of innovation? Why is it that America has more Nobel Prizes than any other country by a long shot? And when you look at those Nobel Prizes, half of them came from people who came here from other countries.
13: Right.
11: Because they knew that in their countries, their talent would not be recognized. Think about that.
13: And everybody should think about that. Check our history. Make sure you get the true history. It's Dr. Ben Carson. Doc, I got to talk about food before we run out of time. Our food supply. We always expected that it was safe, that it was healthy, that they weren't doing bad things to our bodies. It turns out we're using seed oils that might not be so healthy for you. In fact, I avoid them completely. We're using things that keep us addicted to food, want us to go back. We're putting sugar and fructose and corn syrup in everything, which, of course, makes you hungry an hour later. How did we allow our food supply to get into the hands of people that intended for us to eat more garbage so we would want more garbage? And are we truly turning it around now and getting healthier again?
11: Money. It goes back to money.
13: Wow.
11: You know, how do we preserve foods for longer, even though they're losing their nutritional value? And we sold our people down the road because we wanted the money. Now, fortunately, the MAHA movement is for real. You know, Secretary Kennedy is very serious about this. Secretary Rollins, Agriculture, very serious about this. Dr. Oz, we're getting a new FDA commissioner. All of this working together to give the American people healthy food again, because if you look at our statistics versus other countries, we have been going the wrong way for quite some time, significantly in the wrong way. And there's a reason that we have so much more ADHD and, you know, various cognitive issues
13: right.
11: going with our children than other countries. And we should be very serious about this. And we finally are. Our government finally is concerned about it. And I think we will make good progress. I think we'll catch up with everybody else.
13: I'm going to throw out another conspiracy theory. And you tell me how dumb I am if you want. I feel as though they fattened us up so they can make a shot that'll make us skinny again. It's almost as if it's a revolving door. Let's cause the problem. Now we'll solve the problem. We'll make money causing it and make money solving it. Can there be any truth to that, do you think?
11: Well, I don't think they're all in cahoots, but I think there are those who immediately recognize what they can do to take yeah. advantage of the situation and jump into it with both feet because they can make a lot of money.
13: And everybody's making a lot of money because obesity is a big business. And a lot of people now are losing a lot of weight with this GLP, with these GLP-1s. I don't use them. I think I know what they do. But at the same time, if you don't like eat a bunch of protein along with it, you're going to get Ozempic face, lose your musculature. There are some issues that people are learning. No, let me have the shot, lose the weight. How do you feel about GLP-1s? Is it a quick fix? Does it make sense to you? Is there a more sensible way to do it? Because a lot of people who weren't losing weight before are losing on this because it does kill your appetite, which is necessary.
11: There's a much more sensible way to do it. Recognize a law. Calories in versus calories out.
13: Right.
11: If your calories out exceeds your calories in, you'll lose weight. End of story.
13: That's it. But as simple as that is scientifically, a lot of people have a hard time putting down the bread, putting down the donuts. I know that it's about willpower, but again, they were raised in a society. Listen, I go and work out. I'm 60 now. I go and work out, you know, 4 or 5 times a week, and I eat almost low carb every day. So I know it works for my body. But in this society, if you get hooked on that processed food aisle, how do you get people unhooked from that? It really is an addiction, isn't it?
11: It's a terrible addiction, and people get used to it. But what people need to know, just try this. Go to an organic farm and get a tomato right off the vine and eat it.
13: It's a different experience, isn't it?
11: It's completely different. Same thing, sweet corn. There's a whole bunch of things. Different foods, full of nutrition. That's what God gave us to eat. He didn't mean for us to take it and zap all the goodness out of it and put artificial everything in it.
13: Right.
11: So
13: I couldn't agree more.
11: Do you think
13: people will do that? I mean, it tastes really good. See, that's the problem. They were able to trick us with taste. Holy mackerel, those Doritos taste good. And I'm not, you know, cutting down Doritos, you know, in essence, anything that can stay on the shelf for 2 years probably isn't as good for you as it could be.
11: Probably not. And compare that Dorito to a fresh plum that's not full of organic things.
13: Right.
11: It's an incredible food. A fresh grape. You know, I've gotten to the point where I'll take a bowl of grapes any day over a bowl of chips or cookies.
13: I haven't done Doritos in so long. I don't even remember what they taste like. I don't want to get into meat too much, but I focus a little bit. If I'm going to have any fruit at all, it's pineapple or watermelon. I find that it tends to be nutritionally exactly what I need after the workouts or whatever. But I'm with you on grapes. I mean, absolutely. But you're right. I mean, a lot of kids they haven't had a grape. You know what I mean? Right. They've had something that's been sitting on the shelf forever and it tastes good.
11: And, you know, all the condiments and things, they make things taste good. I will admit that. But try the alternatives. Just give it a chance. And you'll see it's pretty darn good. And it's really good for you. And what we just need to do is go back to what's natural. Our Creator,
13: 100%.
11: He gave us what we needed for the body to fix itself. The human body can fix almost anything on its own if you give it the right nutritional substance.
13: I love it. It's AmericanCornerstone.org. It's, of course, Dr. Ben Carson. Doc, maybe a minute on this. Thank you for giving me so much time. Housing in this country. We keep hearing that there's a housing shortage. Well, we've got millions and millions of people who came here illegally, and they all got to stay somewhere as well. So that, I think, is putting a lot of pressure on the housing market. You've left HUD a while ago. I know you like Scott a lot. I like Scott a lot, too. How are we doing? Is housing doing well? Are these zones that you built between private and public money building up areas that need to be built up, are they still working? Is that still an incentive for people? How is housing in this country?
11: It worked very well. The opportunity zones, public-private partnerships worked very well, but then we flooded them with a lot of extra people.
13: Right.
11: Got to get caught up with that. And then the regulations. We got rid of a ton of regulations, which made it much easier for people during the first Trump administration. The Biden administration added back a whole bunch of regulations. We're in the process of getting rid of them. They just add things on top of each other rather than logically removing things that can be taken care of more efficiently.
13: Was it some green energy garbage?
11: That was horrendous. That was a big, big part of it. And it still is in California and places like that. I hope people are learning from this. We can do so much better when we're not trying to tie people's hands and control everything that they do. America is full of very creative and innovative entrepreneurs. It's one of the reasons that we shouldn't, you know, demonize billionaires and people who come up with a lot of good stuff. If we didn't have those people, we'd all be sitting around a campfire singing Kumbaya. So let's not demonize them.
13: Yeah.
11: What we should be doing is saying, let's make sure that other people can follow their dreams by working hard. And that's how America got to the pinnacle so quickly.
13: I mean, we did it a lot quicker than a lot of these empires that took thousands of years. I'm with you. It's Dr. Ben Carson, neurosurgeon, retired, of course, founder, chair of American Cornerstone Institute, AmericanCornerstone.org. It's always a pleasure to spend some time with you, my friend. Let's do it again very soon. Thank you.
11: All right. Thanks, Joe.
13: We're back after this on the Joe Pags Show. Stay right here.

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3: Hang out with Dr. Carson for a while. One of the reasons, we're just a really nice guy. Another reason is that he absolutely loves this country and is fighting for this country 100%. Another reason is I don't have to tell him what I'm going to talk about. Come out and just start talking about stuff. Could be about brain surgery. Could be about psychology. Could be about food supply. Could be about housing. Could be about all that stuff. So anytime I get the opportunity to talk to Dr. Carson, we always make sure that we just bring it, because he's going to bring it as well. I'm going to put that entire thing up this weekend. It's about 32, 33 minutes long, so go and enjoy the entire thing. A lot of you didn't hear the first part in the second hour, so get the entire thing over on YouTube. And follow YouTube, just subscribe. It's free. Doesn't cost you anything. You'll get notified when I drop a video. My interview with Ali Bradley about the southern border and about how the Coast Guard is bringing troops there because of what's going on with the cartels, that's up and running right now. JoePags.com/YouTube. JoePags.com/YouTube. Another big week coming your way next week. The show after the show continues on social media. Pick your favorite social media site. Just go JoePags.com/, put in the name of that social media. Could be whatever it is. You'll end up on that page. That is CJ in for Sam. That is Polo. I am Joe. Have a great weekend. Talk to you Monday. Bye.
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13: President Trump praising GOP candidates in Alabama.
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13: Addressing costs amid the war with Iran.
14: It's going to end very soon.

0: probably right after the election. But as soon as it does end, oil prices will come tumbling down.
1: Noting European leaders agreed to release a massive amount of diesel oil stockpiles to help alleviate high prices after an emergency meeting of the group of seven leaders. And again, pledging to send American adults $5,000 if Republicans retain control of the House and Senate in the midterm elections. Kristen Goodwin, Fox News.
2: New York Governor Kathy Hochul has appointed Attorney General Letitia James as special prosecutor in the Cornell investigation.
3: This case involves a woman identified in court papers as Jane Doe. She recently filed a civil lawsuit claiming she was drunk and drugged when seven members of the Chi Phi fraternity raped her at their frat house in 2024. Thompson's County District Attorney Matthew Van Houten decided not to bring criminal charges at the time, but now says it's clear Cornell did not provide his office with the full picture. He says he will cooperate fully with the James investigation. Now, the school also backing a fresh investigation, saying this quote, "We fully support the appointment of a special prosecutor and are committed to an independent external review of all aspects of how Cornell has handled this case."
2: Fox's Chanley Painter. A car drives into a large crowd at a rugby game in Australia, injuring 10 people. 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
2: States affected by last weekend's nor'easter are still dealing with the damage, but areas around the Jersey Shore may have significant battles ahead.
16: In so many shore towns, rough waves from the nor'easter carved away feet of sand, leaving behind steep cliffs. Now the question is, how do these towns rebuild before the next storm? Federal, state, and local leaders in New Jersey have been touring some of the hardest-hit communities, pushing for federal help to restore what was lost. Stephen Rochette with the U.S. Army Corps of Engineers says surveys will show just how much sand was eaten away.
17: We're certainly seeing dune scarps, as we call them, which is significant erosion. We're seeing berm loss on the beach area that people know it.
16: The governor's office has 30 days from the storm to request a major disaster declaration. In Philadelphia, Katie Byrne, Fox Weather.
2: CBS NFL analyst Tony Romo has been let go after the former Dallas Cowboys quarterback's arrest on DUI charges. Romo had been on leave since his arrest July 23rd in Wisconsin. He pleaded no contest to charges of operating a vehicle while intoxicated. He had been the lead game analyst for the network since 2017. Krista Pike's lawyers say that she was placed on a ventilator in a hospital and was unconscious hours after her failed execution in Tennessee. Her lawyers said in a court filing on Friday that hospital staff were working to save Pike's life and clear the pentobarbital from her system as of late Thursday. Now, Pike was given two doses of the drug Wednesday in the failed execution. Pike's attorneys say that they believe problems with the IV lines caused the pentobarbital to flow into her body instead of her bloodstream. Tennessee Governor Bill Lee has ordered an independent investigation. U.S. employers adding a disappointing 29,000 jobs, and the unemployment rate ticked up last month, according to new data. That's a month before voters go to the polls in pivotal midterm elections. I'm Chris DeMeo. This is Fox News.
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10: Now, it's Red Eye Radio. Gary McNamara and Eric Harley talk about everything from politics to social issues and news of the day. 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
11: All across America, we are Red Eye Radio. He is Eric Harley and I'm Gary McNamara. Good morning.
12: Hello.
11: You know, it's one of those days I don't know where to start.
12: Yeah.
11: So I'm going to start. I'm making a management decision here.
12: All right.
11: I'm going to start with what I feel is the most entertaining, bizarre stuff.
12: Okay.
11: All right.
12: All right. Go ahead.
11: That's how. Maybe not in the realm of importance, but maybe it is.
12: All right.
11: Here we go. I saw this in National Review, and this is where James Tallarico has once again appealed to the Bible for support of his health care plan.
12: Oh, really?
11: Yes. According to Tallarico, Jesus favors universal health care because the Son of God healed people without asking for a deductible. National Review responded to this saying, well, here's the thing. Here's the thing. Most doctors, most nurses, most medical professionals, they're exceptional people. But they don't have the ability to perform miracles.
12: I've never seen any of my doctors walk on water.
11: Yes. And if you are comparing human medical technology versus the divine ability to heal.
12: I mean, the technology, most of it is pretty good, but.
11: Yeah. If you're comparing human medical technology versus the divine ability to heal, I think we've got to give it to God.
12: I think that's an easy one.
11: He's really always going to have the technological advantage.
12: Yeah.
11: So I feel like Tallarico is being a little unfair here.
12: Unfair. I like that. Unfair. Wow.
11: Everything that we use for our metaphorical miracles, MRI machines, surgery, medications, requires the labor of someone else. Miracles don't.
12: Yeah.
11: So the question is it unreasonable to ask people receiving the care to contribute something to their own care?
12: Well, you think about... Well, we could get in the whole water into wine thing, I guess. You know, why do liquor stores charge? But if we can just turn it into wine, there's plenty of water. But then you get into things like we've talked about. And it was years ago, I had a caller. No one should make a dime off healthcare. And that's the implication here.
11: Well,
12: from Tallarico.
11: We could also use... You know, the loaves of bread and the fishes.
12: That's where I was going. You know, groceries.
11: Right. So groceries should be free.
12: Groceries should be free.
11: God did not charge
12: right
11: in the Bible for food.
12: Right. Jesus fed the hungry.
11: Right.
12: Kroger does, but you're gonna need a wallet. And that's okay.
11: Right. We, you know, and Democrats, when they finally find a bizarre explanation of Christianity,
12: yeah, right,
11: wish to compare miracles to human labor.
12: Yeah, right.
11: Divine miracles are the same as human labor.
12: Right.
11: So Does that mean, God, it would be fun. It's just so much fun to debate the idiot Tallarico.
12: Yeah.
11: You know, does this mean that doctors and nurses should work for free? Well, because God didn't make a profit off of any of this.
12: Well, I would say that
11: nobody paid him.
12: In the Bible, there is the encouragement, not requirement, but encouragement to tithe.
11: Yes.
12: And most people say 10%. 10% to me has always sounded like a small number, even when I was a kid. It sounded like a small number. It was like 10%. I was like, shouldn't you be able to, like at times when you can give more? Shouldn't you give more? I mean, you know, and it was like, but that kind of became the thing, right? The 10% tithing. And I don't know. I mean, you want to compare that. Why do you do that? You know, and then, of course, I could see Tallarico saying, well, yeah, no. You should, if you're wealthy, you should give 10% more, and then we can give that to the poor. You know, I mean, this is the socialism thing, you know, that they've tried to compare to the Bible for the longest time.
11: Yes. But now they've gone a step further.
12: Yeah.
11: It's not if you believe as we do,
12: mm-hmm.
11: It is, you know, I've always viewed it's my obligation and responsibility to give back.
12: Mm-hmm.
11: Being the son of my father, his explanation was easy, which was, well, yeah, government has good intentions, but it, you know, they don't do it correctly.
12: Right.
11: He said, I wish to give to charities and I wish to do things that will actually help people and is most efficient and productive in helping people.
12: Mm-hmm.
11: And the government tends to enable.
12: Right.
11: And once you explain it that way, it's perfectly a moral narrative. I wish, because funds are always limited no matter what people think. So I want the money that I believe I have a responsibility or the help in any way
12: mm-hmm.
11: to give to others to truly help them. Enabling is not helping them. That's the whole point.
12: Right.
11: Enabling mm-hmm. the pathology of dependency, in my opinion, is immoral and evil.
12: Right, because if you look at the big picture in terms of the results,
11: yes.
12: the pathology of dependency built by the government has kept people in situations that they should have been out of years ago.
11: Right. So, you know, so that's the entire, I mean, it's very easy to argue with liberals, but as we know, and the more each and every day that I hear Republicans speak, I'm like, it's almost as if times I'm thinking to myself, either they're not that smart or they're really, really, really want to lose.
12: Mm-hmm.
11: Because at times, they're. Remember we said this about Obama?
12: Mm.
11: He's not even trying.
12: Right.
11: He's not even trying.
12: Yeah.
11: He's not even trying. At times I look at the Republicans and go, for God's sakes, you're not even trying.
12: No, it seems like right now they're just, it really is like that magnetic football game we had back in the 70s where they just, you turn it on and they just all go in different directions.
11: But the stupidity that Tallarico would try to claim that miracles, you know, divine miracles are somehow the exact same as a human endeavor that requires human labor all across the board is the exact same thing
12: mm-hmm.
11: because a divine miracle doesn't cost anybody anything.
12: Right.
11: Actually providing the labor, what, we shouldn't pay doctors? Nobody should get paid for this?
12: What about the families of the healthcare workers? Who benefits from an industry, you know, when there is an industry that is able to provide, and it's able to provide because of technology and innovation? You know, it doesn't matter what industry it is, but in this case, we're dealing with healthcare. What about all of the workers who benefit from, you know, and they paid a lot of money to go get an education so they could benefit long term from being in the healthcare industry? They're not becoming billionaires doing it.
11: Well, if
12: they make a good living. And by the way, that's the way it's supposed to work.
11: If you look, for example, look in the state of Texas here, there's a ton of nonprofit hospital systems. I'm in one.
12: Mm hmm. Oh, yeah.
11: They're not. They're all nonprofit.
12: Yeah. Right. Yeah.
11: You know, but they have to pay the doctors, and they pay the doctors a lot.
12: Yeah, I think actually, I think the majority at one time of hospitals were not for profit between government hospitals and religious based hospitals. The majority of hospitals are not for profit.
11: So you can't even make the comparison of a miracle to the nonprofit religious hospital systems that, for the most part, I mean that in the state of Texas, that's what I see them as. And there's a when I lived up north, there's more Catholic hospital systems that you'll see, up there. But should they not exist because somebody makes a profit off of it?
12: Somebody gets paid?
11: Right. Do you have any obligation? Do you have any obligation to pay any of your health care at all? But the other thing is that Tallarico is saying that is just ridiculous. You know, and every time I hear it, Medicare for all, no deductibles, no deductibles. There should be no deductibles. Everything should be paid for.
12: Yeah.
11: To show you that it's fact that the funding is limited, and when they say Medicare for all, as you and I have been saying for years, we can't do Medicare for some.
12: We can't do some Medicare for some.
11: We can't do some Medicare for some. There's still the deductible and the money that you have to pay each and every month, and you've been paying premiums since you've been a teenager and received nothing until you retire, and still there isn't enough money there.
12: Yeah. Fix the government system instead of going after, it's always the private sector. It's always, you know, and again, all right, we want to extrapolate this out, then nobody should pay a dime, and nobody should make a dime off of food.
11: Food, water.
12: Right.
11: Housing.
12: Right. But these not-for-profit hospital systems, you know, the idea is that they're the religious base. We know the idea behind that. And then the government hospitals, when you combine them, the majority of hospitals are not-for-profit.
11: Is that going
12: to
11: be...
12: But the innovation has to be there. If you talk about the innovation, you know, it's not quite a miracle, but it is great technology that has kept people alive, great medicines over the years, that has given people longer lives. And to me, there is no way around that without having to pay for that innovation.
11: I mean, are people like Tallarico and Mamdani trying to sell me faith-based communism?
12: Yeah, eventually.
11: They're bizarro faith-based communism that... And here's how we're going to justify communism. Everything should be free. The government should own everything because God did miracles.
12: Right.
11: Yeah, I'm for that. Did you actually think it out? No, but I'm an idiot. And I just respond to slogans positively.
12: Well, the other thing, too, is equating man to God.
11: God, I know.
12: Do you have any idea? Do you have any education whatsoever? Do you have any faith? Do you understand the difference between the two? You clearly do not. And that's the ignorance that lives on the left when they try and pull this. Well, what would Jesus do? Stuff on things like this.
11: Yeah, because you're probably going to have a problem if you keep talking about God concerning abortion. But I know some on the left have said, well, no, God would be in favor of abortion.
12: Oh, yeah. Yeah, we've heard that before.
11: You're probably having a little bit of a stretch there.
12: Yeah. Yeah. Yeah, we're going with you're wrong.
11: Yeah. A little bit of probably a, yeah.
12: Yeah.
11: We may be able to get to where you are. Mm-hmm. To look at this in a nonpartisan way, you may have a point there, Eric.
12: Yeah. Or I love the word unfair. I would use the word moronic. He's being a bit unfair. Nope, he's being a bit moronic. Right. But the unfair is funnier. This is who they are, and they want to pretend like they're something they are not. And this is how they have to, they believe they have to win, especially in a state like Texas. Mm-hmm. I'm wondering about, because our state has plenty of radicals, or as we call it, Austin. So I'm wondering how many of the radicals are, you know, getting to the point where they're done, even in Texas, saying, no, don't try and position yourself in the middle. Now, of course, politically, you're going to have to walk that fence, and Tallarico has done it very badly. He keeps tripping over his own barbed wire. This is not hard. He's a radical. Period. He's a radical. And, yeah, there are plenty of problems with the GOP. All of them are fixable. With the left, it is not going to reverse in our lifetime. This radical behavior is only getting worse by the moment. And if they gain power, full power, House, Senate, and White House, God help us. Because I'll be praying at that point, no doubt.
11: For a miracle.
12: For a miracle.
11: We are Red Eye Radio.
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11: We are Red Eye Radio. He's Eric Cronin. I'm Gary McNamara. We'll talk about what's going on in Iran. McDonald's pushes for AI tools that suggest that their prices could be based on customers' willingness to pay. This would be more in geographic locations near each other. We'll get to that coming up here. Also, you know, I remember it was about this time yesterday that I forgot what it was. And it's what I started the show out with yesterday, a number of things. The one thing concerning Iran, and I mentioned, you know, as I'm reading this article here, motorcycle patrols swarm Iranian cities, checkpoints rise as regime basis for unrest. And I'd mentioned, I just want to get in a little bit more detail, that on YouTube the other day, it just sort of, you know, I was looking at, you know, the different titles, and it was, you know, how a single Iranian woman lives in Tehran.
12: Yeah.
11: This is interesting. How did this get out? And I watched it, and it was basically this. She works from home. She had a job. She got laid off because of the war. But everything, she never says a word. Everything is on a crawl across.
12: Yeah.
11: Everything. Here I am. Right. I'm making dinner. Here I'm going to the market. Here I am. And after I watched that, I'm thinking to myself, this is propaganda. What's the goal? And then because I went to that one, more started coming up, and they're all out in the last month. All of these are like really the last 2 to 3 weeks, in fact, and more. And a lot of it is how women live their lives. And it comes across, you know, the editing is great. It shows markets with plentiful foods, coffee shops. The only thing that was mentioned, anything to do with any type of war, were she went to one of the women went to a museum in Tehran, and it was the watches of Iranian soldiers that were killed in the Iran-Iraq war. That's the only type of mention. And I'm sitting there thinking to myself, and then I started reading the comments from Americans. You know, especially liberals. See, we should. Iran is a beautiful place. What are we doing being involved in it? And I'm like, okay, that could be a bot, you know, whatever. But I'm looking at it going, what is the purpose of doing it? Because in every single video, and all of them seem to be in you know, the capital city, you see no war damage. You see no effect. You see nothing but happy people and a lot of them drinking coffee drinks. And I'm like, wow, this is just. It's a fascinating form of propaganda.
12: Oh yeah,
11: and the point I was trying to figure out is, all right, what's the point?
12: To gain empathy from people here stateside, I'm guessing. Well,
11: empathy, your life is great.
12: Mm-hmm.
11: I mean, that's the way.
12: Well,
11: it comes
12: I mean, empathy, in other words,
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9: News. I'm Deborah Valentine. 10 people hurt when a vehicle drove into a crowd standing on a road cheering on the Newcastle Knights rugby team in Australia Saturday. Fox's Chanley Painter.
13: Two of the injured, a 5-year-old girl and a 67-year-old man, are in critical condition.
9: Australian police say that an 18-year-old man driving the vehicle is under arrest. They say the crash is not believed to be terrorism-related. President Trump campaigning Friday in Mobile, Alabama, criticizing the policies of Democratic socialists.
15: They're being told really bad things. They're being told about ideologies like they're great. They sound good, but in 1 year, it all collapses. The whole thing goes to hell, and you live in squalor, you live in fear, you live in death.
9: The president speaks today in Ohio, part of a 17-state swing to rally Republicans going into the midterms. Many Democrats this cycle are backed by Democratic Socialists of America. 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
1: And I'm Gary McNamara along with Eric Harley. We haven't had one in a while, but our Senator John Kennedy audio cut of the day coming up in just a minute.
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1: You know, just before we get to our Senator John Kennedy audio cut, the obviously propaganda Iranian videos that I discovered the other day on YouTube, I think one of the messages is everything's fine here. The U.S. has had no success in doing anything because, look, our lives are fine, plenty of food, vegetables. All we do is, you know, we enjoy our lives. We work. There were some scenes with, you know, the traffic, and everyone is a beautiful luxury car going down the road.
2: Mm-hmm.
1: And I'm watching this going, wow, this is propaganda. And the message I got, because I was asking the question, was sort of rhetorical. You know, what is the purpose of it? What I saw the purpose of it was to show, to pretend to the world that there's been no economic or military fallout, you know, from the war, that the United States has not succeeded and life is just wonderful for everybody living in Tehran.
2: Well, and it's you know, it's a false attempt, but it is an attempt. This is the regime putting this together, to
1: yeah.
2: be clear.
1: Oh, yeah.
2: And when I said empathy, it's not the people that are featured in the video. It's empathy for the regime because they see empathy for Hamas from the U.S. If the ones we give money to, our proxies, can gain empathy after October 7th, we can gain empathy as the regime here. And that's their attempt. I mean, they're trying to show, hey, everything's fine. As you mentioned, there hasn't really been any damage. Life is fine. The people are fine. Don't believe the whole thing about shooting people on the streets, as it's actually really playing out. Don't believe all of these things. Life is good here, and build some kind of, again, bizarre empathy, which has been coming from the left when it comes to Hamas, when it comes to Gaza, when it comes to that, the everything post October 7th.
1: The one thing that I did notice, again, you know, the abundance of food and vegetables and how cheap it was. And in the crawl, they'd say, you know, here's whatever it is. This
2: was Tucker Carlson in the video.
1: Well, I was gonna say, this cup of coffee, you know, only 3 cents in America. I'm using this as an example. I don't know if that's an exact representation, but that's what they were like, 3 cents for, you know, American for a cup of coffee or whatever. We know there's massive inflation over there right now, and things are, you know, very, very limited as to, you know, what the people can have. And I just thought about it again when I saw the story about the motorcycle patrols, the checkpoints and everything else, because they are worried that things are getting so bad that there may be unrest. And so I think one of the things when I saw the YouTube video, I said, well, I mean, I don't know how much of the internet they're seeing right now in Iran. I haven't seen a report on that. If they still have the internet or limited internet, is that something Well, I don't know. Would you do that if everybody's starving? Would you put out a propaganda video that the abundance is great and everybody is just having a wonderful time
2: when you're not? I would think you would limit it domestically. They wouldn't be able to see those videos domestically if you could help it. And then you would put that out to the rest of the world. What you're trying to do is, again, as the regime, trying to gain support that, hey, everything's fine here. Everything's normal. This is a normal country run by a regime that takes care of its people and provides. Look at all these luxury cars. That's laughable. You know, all of these things, if anyone has been paying attention for the last 47, 48 years, you know that this is not the case with Iran. If you know anyone from Iran, you and I both do, we know people from Iran,
1: yeah. Mm-hmm.
2: And they will tell you. And in fact, the person I know still has family there. And, this is the propaganda game is, I guess, nothing new. I don't know, ultimately, I think your question, though, still stands in terms of what would be the goal by the regime. Aside from gaining empathy, ultimately, what do you believe could happen? How do you move the needle on this whole back and forth with the U.S.? Are you looking for diplomacy where the U.S. doesn't come in? Because I still, in the back of my mind, have it that after Election Day, the president, even if he loses, if his party loses the House and or the Senate, he still has until January to get some things done in Iran, and that might happen. I just put that possibility on the table. If they're going to finish something, it might happen in that time period. I don't know if that's the case or not.
1: What I found interesting was yesterday when the regime went after Trump and said Trump is a liar and the U.S. economy is about, you know, to crumble, because that's blunt propaganda that's not even believable to any American.
2: Right.
1: Our economy is not crumbling because of the war, in Iran. Are there challenges that we have? Yeah. Are prices still a problem? Yes. Is the economy crumbling? Of course not.
2: No.
1: You know how you know? I'd be out of the stock market and everything would be in treasury bills.
2: It would be in my mattress.
1: Wait, that's
2: the safest place to keep it.
1: No. I'd load up on water.
2: Yeah, exactly.
1: Like not gold.
2: We talked about, the water standard.
1: Right. If everything goes to hell, gold's not going to be any use to you. Buy water.
2: Yeah. Nate Bargatze years ago had a bit where he said, he goes, for my kids, we don't have much. So I just filled a bunch of buckets of water in the backyard. And so when they get older, I'm just going to tell them, hey, look, this is what we're going to leave you. You got plenty of water. And I thought to myself, actually, it's a solid point. It's one of the points we made. The whole gold standard. And of course, going back to the Book of Eli, the movie, water and
1: chargers, rechargeable batteries, and moist towelettes
2: Yes.
1: They don't necessarily have to be flushable.
2: Right. Yeah.
1: Anyway, I got a thing from totally off the topic. I got a thing from City the other day saying, don't put the flushable wipes in, down the toilet.
2: Right.
1: Don't. They're not flushable.
2: Right.
1: It makes, cleaning the water horrible. They don't dissolve like toilet paper.
2: Yeah.
1: And it's like, well, why doesn't the FTC go after them then?
2: Right. Well, technically they're flushable. It didn't say they're not cloggable.
1: That's right.
2: Got lawyers.
1: Well, I won't say anything is flushable, but
2: yeah,
1: a ton of things could be flushable.
2: I have grandkids.
1: They not?
2: There are many things that are flushable. When I was a kid, I must have been three. I flushed my dad's partials.
1: Oh.
2: So, all right, they were on the sink, and for some reason I had to go into their bathroom. And they were on a sink in a cup. And then I knocked the sink, I knocked the cup over. And I'm brushing my teeth. And, they went into the toilet. And then when I was done, I just flushed the toilet.
1: There's a Seinfeld episode there.
2: Yeah. I'm sure. Yeah, you can flush anything.
1: I just thought that it was, it was very subtle propaganda, because nowhere in, now they may in some of the other videos, but the only mention was that I saw was the one woman saying she did lose her job, but now she's working, when the war started, but now she's working at home.
2: Mm-hmm.
1: And everything is fine, and it showed her cooking in her apartment, and like I said, then going out. Then the other video was another woman, and it showed her going to museums, and life is just wonderful, and the photography, the editing, everything is excellent, but nobody talks.
2: Right. Yeah,
1: it's all basically looks like closed caption.
2: Right. Yeah.
1: Here I am cooking this.
2: Yeah.
1: This only costs this.
2: Yeah.
1: In American, it's this amount of money. I'm like, wow, this is really,
2: which is interesting
1: propaganda.
2: Because they're using something that's been going on YouTube for quite a while, and it's in foreign countries. They'll go to the Swiss Alps, and let's go to this bakery, and it will say turn your captions on because they don't talk, and the captions do all the we're going to visit a bakery today. And here's the bakery. Here's what they do. They arrive at 2 a.m. and, the whole thing. And they go through that. So they're using basically our sensibilities when it comes to watching social media or watching YouTube, more specifically, and watching videos like that, and then trying to create something. I mean, it's an interesting propaganda. It's exactly what you would do if you're going to do modern propaganda. Now, we also have to include the idea, the fact, that there are loyalists to the regime in Iran.
1: Oh, yeah.
2: There are citizens. Yeah. And I mean, you talk about when the Ayatollah was killed by the Americans, they gathered in the streets. Now, question, first of all, is how many were pressured to be there and show their loyalty? How many feel pressured every day to show that loyalty, to demonstrate that loyalty to the regime? Or how many actually have great empathy for the regime or support for the regime for whatever reason? The United States.
1: Well, if you're working for the regime, that is viewed by, let's say, just for the sake of discussion, let's say it's 40% of the people somehow have ties to the regime, and their livelihood is based on that.
2: Their entire family depends on that, which means everybody in the family is loyal.
1: Right, but they know if they're exposed, they may have to deal with the consequences of the 60% after everything falls, and if there is an uprising. So they're doing anything that they can to help the regime in order to hopefully get back to the status that they have.
2: Yeah, sure.
1: Instead of being, probably a combatant against the people who, if they rise up, because you're hearing more talk about that now, that's the goal.
2: Well,
1: to starve us so they have no other choice but, to do it. I saw, it was on Fox News, one of the generals the other day saying, you're getting close to the time. Go in there with air power. Wipe out everybody. Wipe out everybody. Wipe out everybody. Because at this point, we believe, and these are independent of the government. General Keane, I think, was saying it the other day on Fox. Because this is the time to do it. If you're going to do it now.
2: Mm-hmm. Yeah.
1: And I don't know if that's the case. I don't know if the CIA agrees with that.
2: Yeah, I'm not sure. Because I don't know how deep that loyalty goes. We've been saying this from the beginning. Those roots, we don't know how many people.
1: We said that's the hardest call. When you fight a war and it's based on the fact that the ultimate victory depends on things out of your control, which is the people revolting.
2: Right. You can't read their minds.
1: That is a challenge and it's a gamble.
2: Yep.
1: We are Red Eye Radio.
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1: via Red Eye Radio. He is Eric Harley, and I'm Gary McNamara. Coming up, we will have the Senator John Kennedy. I don't want to forget about. Well, you can't forget about when we have a Senator John Kennedy audio cut of the day.
2: Yeah, that's a must.
1: Yes, concerning vomiting.
2: Yeah. Well, with him, it could be pretty much any topic. 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

0: just do this so they can get prime time on Fox at night?
1: Yeah.
0: Like, oh, wow. Yeah. No, but that's a question, but you know, the stuff, the communications that he was looking at,
1: yeah,
0: I believe was unconstitutional and against the law.
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14: A vehicle plows into a crowd. I'm Deborah Valentine, Fox News. At least 10 people are hurt, too critically, after a driver plowed into a crowd standing on a road cheering on the Newcastle Knights rugby team in New South Wales. Police Commissioner Dave Waddell says the 18-year-old driver's in custody.
15: The male has been arrested. There was two other persons in the car. We had them out of there because the crowd did turn on them. We have taken that male for mandatory drug and alcohol testing.
14: Police say it was not a terrorist attack. Multiple reports indicate the driver may have been doing burnouts to get the crowd excited. President Trump campaigning in Mobile, Alabama Friday, part of his 17-state swing to drum up Republican support going into the midterms.
16: When I'm on the ballot, we kill everybody. So just close your eyes and pretend I'm on the ballot. But in a way, I am on the ballot because we have to win. It's the most important midterm election we've ever had.
14: The president campaigns in Ohio Saturday. A former Florida sheriff's deputy found not guilty in the shooting death of a black U.S. Air Force airman during a domestic disturbance call. The jury

0: In Okaloosa County found 38-year-old Eddie Duran not guilty of manslaughter with a firearm. Duran worked for the Okaloosa County Sheriff's Department in May 2024 when he responded to Roger Fortson's apartment in Fort Walton Beach near where Fortson was stationed. The shooting was captured on body cam, which shows the deputy banging on the door and stepping aside, shouting, "Sheriff's office, open the door." Fortson is seen opening the door and holding what appears to be a handgun as the deputy fires off shots, then tells him to drop the weapon. Fortson appears to tell him the gun was on the ground. The deputy then called for paramedics. Fortson later died at a hospital. The domestic disturbance call that the deputy was responding to turned out to be false. Lisa Lacerra, Fox News.
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1: An exclusive look by Fox News inside of an immigration deportation facility in Alexandria, Louisiana. Here's Fox's Brooke Taylor.
3: Rare access inside the nation's largest deportation hub in Alexandria, Louisiana. Secretary Mark Wayne Mullen says the Homeland Security Department typically runs 5 to 8 international deportation flights a day. But today, nearly 1,000 illegal migrants were loaded onto 21 flights and deported back to their home countries. On one flight to Guatemala, there were 136 deportees. DHS says 70 had criminal convictions or pending criminal charges, including rape, sexual assault, aggravated assault, and domestic violence.
6: As of September 7th, under the Trump administration, DHS says about 1.1 million migrants have been deported and 2.2 million have self-deported.
1: Democrats remain critical of the administration's immigration crackdown. The National Transportation Safety Board has released its preliminary report on that deadly Amazon-contracted cargo jet crash at Miami International Airport.
3: We have new details coming from inside the cockpit. The transcript breaking down a moment-by-moment conversation that reveals what happened as the crash was also happening. Now, investigators released new photos of the scene. It shows the Boeing 767 Amazon cargo plane ending up 1,200 feet from the runway at Miami International Airport. Five people inside the van were killed, and three others were seriously injured in the second car. The NTSB preliminary report reveals the plane was approaching the runway too fast. The first officer repeatedly warned the captain about their speed minutes before landing, but the transcript reveals the captain never responded.
1: Fox's Dana Marie McNichol reporting. A sluggish jobs report. Hirings fell 61,000 short of expectations for September. The unemployment rate ticked up 0.1 point to 4.2%. I'm Deborah Valentine. This is Fox News.
7: Let's hear it from the homeowner who used Woodfront Kitchens in their recent renovation.
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11: 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Gary McNamara and Eric Harley talk about everything from politics to social issues and news of the day. 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
12: All across America, we are Red Eye Radio. He is Eric Harley and I'm Gary McNamara. Hello. All right, Senator John Kennedy, audio of the day.
13: All right.
12: We haven't had one in a while.
13: All right.
12: Maybe audio of the month because we haven't played a Kennedy one.
13: Been a while.
12: This is him and former federal prosecutor Jack Smith, who went after Trump a bunch of different times,
13: mm-hmm.
12: as we know, during the Biden administration. My God, does he have something keeping his eyes open?
13: Those
12: are the widest eyes I've ever seen.
13: Yeah. I mean,
12: it's like, I'm not alert. I'm super alert.
13: Well,
12: he's always had that look to him, though, but it's just, like,
13: yeah.
12: Whoa. Maybe
13: he's got good coffee.
12: One of the things that they've talked about is, you know, how he got communications between Republican members of Congress. Even it came out yesterday, Molly Hemingway was like, that her communications were monitored by Jack Smith. And how the hell did this happen?
13: Right.
12: You know, you were using Trump to do a fishing expedition for anybody who has a different political view.
13: And we've seen this before.
12: Yeah. First, we'll start with Ted Cruz talking about it, and then we'll get to Senator Kennedy. Here we go.
14: By the way, when you sought my phone records from AT&T, a number of senators had their phone records with Verizon. Verizon, unfortunately, was more than happy to comply. AT&T declined to hand over my phone records because they concluded doing so would be unconstitutional. It would violate the speech and debate clause. Now, ordinarily, when a prosecution seeks and issues a subpoena and the individual receiving the subpoena refuses to turn it over, ordinarily the prosecution goes to court to enforce that. Is that right?
15: I do not believe that's what happened in this case, sir.
14: In this case, you didn't do a damn thing because AT&T didn't hand it over because they concluded it violated the speech and debate clause. And you know what your team said? Never mind. Nothing to see here. We're not going to fight because you knew if you went to court, you would lose.
15: Our work and our securing these subpoenas and nondisclosure orders was consistent with the law. The toll records.
14: It was explicitly contrary to federal statute. It was explicitly contrary to the federal constitution. Let me ask you this. Do you have any regrets?
15: Regrets regarding my work as special counsel?
14: Yes. By the way.
12: I never got the answer. The audio cut stopped before there.
13: Hear
12: the answer to that. But here's Senator Kennedy.
16: Well, then you had to know it violated the speech and debate clause. In fact, when you went to Judge Boasberg, you didn't even tell him you were seeking the phone records of members of Congress, did you? Because you knew he wouldn't agree. He would say, hey, counselor, anybody who knows a law book from a J. Crew catalog knows that this violates the Constitution. But you didn't tell him, did you?
15: We sought nondisclosure orders from
16: you didn't
15: the
16: tell
15: court.
16: Him, did you?
15: In seeking nondisclosure orders, we did not
16: you didn't
15: disclose.
16: Tell him, but you're unbiased. You have no personal feelings. You make me want to throw up in my mouth.
12: Wow.
17: No, but it is. Look.
12: Yeah.
17: You know, this is not.
12: And the same thing's going to happen again.
17: Jack Smith is. Yeah.
12: Same thing's going to happen again if they lose the House or the Senate. Same thing's going to happen again.
17: Jack Smith is one more in a line of people who went out of their way beyond the Constitution to monitor the political enemy on fishing expeditions. We have seen this in recent years a number of times. They use their position of power in order to do that. The left, because, you know, we talk often about rewriting the law from the bench. Well, in this case, ignoring the law from the position of a prosecutor. And we've seen that. Going outside the boundaries of the law in order to find nothing. You know, like the 34 counts of nothing against Donald Trump. Lawfare. It is nothing new. Jack Smith, though, has been a big part of it. And they all believe the same way. You know, we always think, you know, there's this grand conspiracy. And yeah, sometimes there is a conspiracy where they're working together on that. And they all have the same mindset. They have the similar mindset that tells them they don't have to abide by the law. They know the law and how to skirt the law and believe they can get away with it. And this has been going on, again, for far too long. And Jack Smith is one of those responsible for lawfare, using it politically. And, you know, I don't know. I don't know where it goes next, but it will be. It will happen. Because you introduce AI into the equation, and AI can do a lot of things, and you never have to, you can wash your hands of it and go, well, I'll just blame it on AI. And I'll just blame it on an AI company for doing this when, oh, I didn't do that. I didn't direct AI to do this.
12: And one thing that you have here, he seemed to not know anything about who was subpoenaed. He didn't know any of the
17: right.
12: People. He just played ignorant.
17: Right.
12: He didn't at all come out and said, look, here's why I did this, because this, and this.
17: Right.
12: And so we know what happened. We went point by point during the Biden administration with the lawfare that was going on against Trump. It was obvious what was going on, and it's all going to happen again if they lose the House or Senate. It's going to all happen again.
17: Oh, no doubt. Yep. No doubt. They're not done.
12: Now, how do I know it? Because they've been talking about it. That's why.
17: Yeah. Yeah. They can't do it lawfully. They have nothing on their opponents, their political opponents. What they do is try and find something that they can shape into something that looks like something nefarious or even illegal. And they have been doing it for years now, and it's going to return. It's going to return, and I really do wonder how many of them will use AI. How many of them will use other means, whatever means they have available to them. There's no doubt in my mind they will use whatever means they have available to them. The question is, what will the ability of AI or any other tool that they have and technology that they have, what will that ability be when they gain power?
12: And the left jumped on, and even some of the right, the mistake from Senator Schmidt about whether Jack Smith attended, what was it, an Atlanta Hawks game or Iowa Hawkeye game, whatever, and he got it wrong. Mm. And he's been mocked for that. And in one way, you should be. If you're going to go on a national stage, you ought to have your ducks in a row. But as Margo Cleveland wrote, quick thoughts on the blow-up regarding Smith attending the wrong basketball game. At least it was a mistake and not intentional lies the deep state peddled and passed to a secret FISA court. You know, when you look at the things that have actually happened, what the left did, when you look at the Twitter files, when you see everything, again, the senator should have your ducks in a row if you're going to, on a national stage, accuse somebody of someone. Because it's expected of Republicans that you have to have some semblance of credibility. To Democrats, it's not.
17: Right. Right.
12: But what we saw they did, whether it was the lawfare against Trump, whether it was the Russia collusion hoax, complete hoax, which still the public at large, I bet you the majority of the public still doesn't know that it was Hillary Clinton and the DNC that set up Donald Trump, that created the entire Russia collusion hoax.
17: Right.
12: And I know, because I still ask people today, and they're like, what the hell are you talking about? They look like They look at me like I'm from outer space.
17: Mm-hmm. No, and this is how they win elections. So because they nobody pays attention. You know, if no one cares about $40 trillion, if no one cares about the Russian hoax, if no one cares about all the lies that were told in getting Obamacare into law, nobody cared. They didn't care. And when it backfires, the couple in California on Obamacare, we supported the idea of Obamacare. We didn't know we were going to have to pay for it because you weren't paying attention. You had your head up your ass. You don't care enough to know the facts. And you keep voting for the side that is doing this over and over and over again. And when it comes to lawfare, my gosh, the damage that has been done over and over and over again. Was it Michael Schellenberger that was talking about some of the government money that that was being used? He said that was supposed to be foreign aid money that actually was circling back to the U.S. to be used against the left's opponents. They'll use whatever means necessary. There should be no doubt in your mind. They'll do that. And if they'll do that to people of power, they'll do that to anybody who has any measurable influence, including you. The whole IRS thing in the Tea Party, we go back to that. Oh, it's a couple of rogue agents. Turned out it wasn't.
12: Well, when you think of, was it Taibbi or Schellenberger that had the IRS show up at his house the day they testified?
17: That was Taibbi.
12: Was it Taibbi?
17: Yeah. The day he testified, they showed up.
12: The day he testified, they showed up at his house. And the IRS doesn't normally show up at anybody's house like that.
17: Right.
12: Showed up the day that he was testifying.
17: You get a letter or whatever, you know.
12: Right. It's all mail. Yeah. Even if you owe, I know, because I got one of those letters one time. I didn't know it was a mistake, but you get the letter. And remember he said the only controversy with the IRS that he had is they still owed him money.
17: It was March 9th, 2023. IRS agent made an unannounced field visit to Matt Taibbi's New Jersey home, the exact day, March 9th, 2023, the exact day Taibbi was testifying before Congress about the Twitter files and government censorship. That's not a coincidence.
12: Yeah. Because there's no reason for them to show up. As you said, from what I know, they owe me some money. That's
17: right.
12: You don't, nobody, no IRS agent shows up at the door if they owe you money.
17: Right.
12: Oh, here's your check.
17: Right.
12: God, it's just amazing.
17: This is exactly who they are. I mean, this is, this has become their mission. They're willing to do anything and everything. Because they see this, I believe now, they see this as their version of a civil war. That it's, they're not going to grab, a few of them have. It has become violent. But for the most part, they're not going to grab guns. They're going to use other weapons at whatever's at their disposal, including positions of power and leverage within those roles in positions of power in order to go after people legally. If they'll go after Donald Trump, do you think you're safe? The moment you step out of line, how many on the left have been canceled because you won't get in line? You won't get in line. Silence is violence. If you think they won't come after you, they won't influence your life in some way. Their will is, in fact, unstoppable, I believe. This is what I talk about. When we talk about things wrong with the GOP, these are things that are fixable. They really are. Now, they're going to have to fix it. There are things they're going to have to do. But this mindset, this radical behavior, this absolute radical behavior is the Democratic Party, and it will not be fixed. It will only become more radical. And there's no way to turn that train around. Go ahead, try. you'll be canceled too. You and Ed Sheeran will be playing for, you know, people putting money in a bucket in the subway.
12: Well, as we know now, Lady Gaga has been canceled. She's been canceled because she's a Zionist.
17: Yeah. Think about that. We've said this. Look, we said this is the problem with identity politics. And you pointed out that after October 7th, this was a new part of identity politics.
12: Right. The anti-Semitism
17: is a new part of their identity politics.
12: And
17: so it rules everything. And when you do that, if you don't get in line, at some point you're going to become the oppressor. And it doesn't matter how radical you were yesterday. Tomorrow, you're the oppressor.
12: We are Red Eye Radio.
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0: We are Red Eye Radio. He's Eric Harley, and I'm Gary McNamara. Yeah, I mean, that's it's something that we've talked about. We've talked about this for the longest time with identity politics and you know, with the Democrats, which is judging people by groups and not individuals. And for years have been saying the Republican Party, you're on the defensive. You should never be on the defensive for racism.
1: Right.
0: Look, the Republican Party has no problem going after, you know, Tucker Carlson or anybody else in the party that has thrown out anything that is viewed to be anti-Semitic in any way.
1: Right.
0: Or Candace Owen or whatever.
1: Yeah.
0: In fact, they've been immediately attacked, for that.
1: Yep.
0: Why can't you go after the Democrats who have institutionalized identity politics, which is judging people by groups and not individuals? When the Democrats were doing that back when, was it? Remember Tim Ryan? The reason he was running against Nancy Pelosi. That 2018, 2017, I can't remember when that was.
1: Yeah.
0: And he came out and said, we've got to stop the identity politics. James Carville's talked about it over and over again.
1: Mm-hmm.
0: You've had actually worse criticism of identity politics at times from establishment Democrats, understanding what that eventually does to a party, because the goal of a party is to unite. And the Democrats, all they do is get more victims and therefore more oppressors. And you have this victim-oppressor relationship, which you see expanding each and every day.
1: Right.
0: Not a Lady Gaga.
1: Yeah, exactly.
0: You know, not a Ed Sheeran.
1: Right.
0: You know,
1: anybody.
0: You agree 100% or you're out.
1: Yep.
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0: News. I'm Deborah Valentine. 10 people hurt when a vehicle drove into a crowd standing on a road cheering on the Newcastle Knights rugby team in Australia Saturday. Fox's Chanley Painter.
1: Two of the injured, a 5-year-old girl and a 67-year-old man, are in critical condition.
0: Australian police say that an 18-year-old man driving the vehicle is under arrest. They say the crash is not believed to be terrorism-related. President Trump campaigning Friday in Mobile, Alabama, criticizing the policies of Democratic socialists.
2: They're being told really bad things. They're being told about ideologies like they're great. They sound good, but in 1 year, it all collapses. The whole thing goes to hell. And you live in squalor, you live in fear, you live in death.
0: The president speaks today in Ohio, part of a 17-state swing to rally Republicans going into the midterms. Many Democrats this cycle are backed by Democratic Socialists of America. 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
1: We are Red Eye Radio. He is Eric Carlin. I'm Gary McNamara. You know, we talk about people getting canceled.
2: Yeah.
1: You know, Ed Sheeran. And
2: right.
1: Remember, he tried to ride the fine line. And who was it? We did the story. They asked somebody whether that's acceptable because he said what happened on October 7th was horrible and everything else. But the response from Israel was not proportional or whatever.
2: Yeah.
1: I'm doing the correct message.
2: Right.
1: And, of course, he was criticized because that is the soft sell anti-Semitism of the left right now.
2: Right.
1: Well, yeah, it was horrible what happened. Yeah. And it was somebody on the left that was asked about, do you accept, you know, what he said? They went, no. No.
2: Yeah.
1: It has to be complete. You have to be a complete anti-Semite. You cannot be anti-Semite light.
2: No, you have to be full on, yeah.
1: And then the whole thing when they said about Lady Gaga, it was like, well, no, can't have her. And
2: can't
1: that,
2: have a Lady Gaga party.
1: That was the Massachusetts, Western Massachusetts lesbian bar.
2: Right, yes.
1: Where they said, well, maybe we can bring everybody together by playing some Lady Gaga.
2: Well, no, Gaga party. And then they said, no, she's canceled. She's
1: a Zionist.
2: She's a Zionist.
1: And then I just saw this story from Red State. Geddy Lee of Rush makes rare political endorsement amid rise in anti-Semitism in his Toronto home. Geddy Lee, the bassist, keyboardist, lead vocalist for the veteran Canadian progressive hard rock power trio Rush. Now, progressive does not mean liberal. Has moved.
2: Yeah, to be clear.
1: Yes.
2: Prog rock is not liberal rock necessarily. It can be, but the prog doesn't stand for liberal. Yeah, so.
1: Right. But he's moved away from his usual public avoidance of political matters to make an endorsement in the upcoming Toronto mayoral election. On Monday, October 26, Lee has come out in favor of Toronto City Councillor Brad Bradford, who, among others, is running against the current mayor, Olivia Chow. He said, I was born, this is what he wrote on social media, I was born in Toronto and have built a life with my family here. It was always a place I've been proud to call home, but it's changing and not for the better. I'm not one to make public statements about politicians, but I truly fear for the future of Toronto with its current leadership, and I believe Brad has the energy, fresh ideas, and really cares about all the city's communities. Then he expanded later on Bradford's website. I'm a kid from Willowdale. I spent 50 years traveling the world, and every time I return home, I felt the same thing, relief. Toronto was a city that worked. As I look around, it's not the same. Something has gone wrong. And it isn't the people, it's the leadership. My parents came here from nothing after surviving the worst the world could do to them, and the city gave them the one thing they wanted most, a safe place to raise their kids. That was the promise of Toronto. I believe that Bradford gets it. I've never been a political guy, but it's time to speak up about the city I love. I believe that Brad has the energy, fresh ideas, and truly cares about all of the city's communities. On October 26th, I'm voting for him. In terms of proposals, Red State writes, there's no striking difference between the two.
2: Yeah.
1: Their main campaign points are increasing the housing supply by reducing government red tape and related costs, increasing police presence, and focusing on providing more consistent public services, such as reliable public transit and safe public parks. Chow's positions, the current mayor, includes increasing public transportation while freezing fares at their current level, expanding city-run mental health support services, promoting energy efficiency. Bradford's platform is more meat and potatoes, but neither is the stuff of which conservative dreams are made. The elephant in the room, or given that it's Canada, perhaps the bull moose in the room, is the rise of active anti-Semitic acts in Toronto during Chow's present term. At a meeting on September 19th, at a Toronto synagogue, Bradford pledged to actively combat the rise in anti-Semitic attacks. According to the numbers from Toronto Police in 2025, 82% of the religious-based hate crimes were against Jews in Toronto. Bradford and another mayoral candidate who attended the meeting sharply criticized Chow for not attending. It warrants mention that Chow has a record of struggling with addressing anti-Semitic acts. In 2025, she hemmed and hawed over a proposal to create bubble zones around Jewish houses of worship and enterprises to protect their users from protest before finally agreeing to support the initiative. Chow has also labeled the Israeli-Palestine war following the October 7th Palestinian attack against Israel, in which 1,200 Israelis were killed and humanely brutalized, as a genocide against Palestinians. Wow. So that's the thing. But the fact is, he hints at it, Geddy Lee does, that it's about his children, you know, and just, you know, his family and, you know, families of all demographics feeling safe. Does he feel he cannot come out and actually say that it's anti-Semitism?
3: There's probably some of that, yeah. For those that don't know, his mother and grandmother were Auschwitz survivors.
1: Yeah. Mm-hmm.
3: His grandmother figured out the system that what they would do is that there was a left and right system, and that one side would go to the gas chambers. So his grandmother actually positioned every day the three of them. She had her two daughters, and she would position the three of them so that they would each be on the right side, that, and they did survive, that did not go to the gas chambers. But every day she had to do that arrangement in that line, because she had figured out that's what the system was. And then clearly, I mean, if you're, and I, you know, not being Canadian, not living in Toronto, but we know what the left is doing. And I'm guessing there's a tremendous amount of pressure on him to be careful about what he says.
1: Yeah. Because you see what happens.
3: And it's, you know, this is, again, somebody who's told his grandmother's and mother's story multiple times over the years. And it's horrific. And to see this kind of hate return with a weird type of, a bizarre type of pride attached to it from the left.
1: Well, what I find incredible is when you look, for example, at Lady Gaga, has there been a artist that has been more supportive to liberal LGBTQ narratives than Lady Gaga?
3: No, I mean,
1: you no. Look, and that's the whole point. And yeah. And here the radical liberal lesbian bar and the patrons that go there are rejecting her because she's against hate towards Jews, and they're in support of people that would murder them.
3: Yeah.
1: And so if you're an artist out there, you're saying to yourself, what the hell? None of this even makes any sense.
3: Yeah.
1: You're gay and you support Hamas?
3: Right.
1: They'd murder you in a second. What the hell's wrong with you? I mean, and so I can see if you're a musical artist, I mean, like Lady Gaga's going to be going, what the hell's going on?
3: Yeah. Yeah. Right.
1: I've been more supportive of LGBTQ. Doesn't matter. Doesn't matter. If you don't hate, we don't need you to be pro-LGBTQ. You must hate Jews.
3: Yeah. By the way, his father also.
1: I thought his father survivor. Was, yeah.
3: They actually, his father and mother met when they were very young. And I think after going through something like that, I can't even imagine, but after going through something like that, the bond that was felt, I haven't heard him talk about that part of, you know, their bond as a couple, but I have to believe that it was strengthened by their strength of surviving such a horrific set of events. And you look at, you know, but you look at this, and we have to call it out for what it is. I don't care who it is. As you mentioned, the few on the right have been called out by the right. Why not on the left? Because the left takes pride in it. There's no other way to say it. They take pride in it.
1: Yeah. They judge people by groups and not individuals.
3: Right.
1: We know it.
3: And as a group, they have embraced
1: it. Right.
3: And this is something, this kind of fundamental hatred doesn't change. When I say things on the right are fixable, they are. And I say things on the left are not. Something like this is a deeply held conviction. It's part of you and doesn't change. We've seen it before. So I, you know, after Getty telling his story, you know, I don't know how many times over the years, and now looking at Toronto, you know, his home changing, and he can't fully talk about it. By the way, his real name is Gary.
1: Well, isn't it?
3: When he was young, they pronounced it Getty.
1: You bring this up, you know, the anti-Semitism, for example, in Toronto, and we know, you know, we've been talking about the relationship between Canada and the United States.
3: Yeah.
1: And, you know, people say, well, you know, that Canada, they're so incredibly liberal. Have you checked out our Democratic Party lately?
3: It's almost like a competition.
1: But when you think about it, my grandfather came to the United States from the Toronto area.
3: Yeah.
1: You know, I think originally they had settled in the Halliburton Highlands and moved, you know, closer to Toronto. And my grandfather emigrated to the United States because of the absolute Irish Catholic racism in Toronto at the beginning of the last century.
3: Right.
1: That's why he came here. And so to see, you know, to see this, and we know that's what Geddy Lee's talking about.
3: Yeah.
1: He's not talking about, you know, the services of picking up the garbage.
3: Right.
1: Anybody who knows Geddy Lee, as you have pointed out, or watched any of the documentaries on Rush, that's a key thing about, you know, how they grew up.
3: Right. He talks about going when they were kids with Alex to get this one amplifier. He was on with Beato telling this story. And so, of course, it was the streets were icy. You know, it was in the dead of winter. And then they were, you know, they grew up very poor. And then they saved up their money, and he goes to get this amplifier. And they basically slid it all the way home on the ice because that was the only way to get it home. They didn't have a vehicle. And he talks about this. But he comes from, this background. And now to watch your city get so radical in the anti-Semitism to grow to this extent must be the most disheartening, tragic thing you've ever witnessed.
1: It is.
3: Yeah.
1: It is disheartening.
3: Yeah.
1: And so much of it's coming from the younger people.
3: Right. Yeah. Who have embraced hate. Because if you think about the unbelievable tragedy that his parents and grandparents went through. Oh, my gosh. And now thinking we've gotten beyond that.
1: No, we haven't.
3: And no, we haven't.
1: We are Red Eye Radio.
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0: We're Red Eye Radio. He's Eric Harley, and I'm Gary McNamara. Oh, wow. A lot of the country's going to get a lot of that rain from, really, it's from, a lot of it's from that hurricane. Was it Polo, was it?
1: Yeah.
0: Hurricane Polo there in the Pacific?
1: Yeah.
0: And it's heading our way. Looks like we're going to get some of the most rain.
1: Yeah, we're going to get some rain.
0: Like 5 inches we could get. And
1: you know, a couple of days ago, they were saying some areas of our, some parts of our area could get up to 20 inches, like locally. And
0: right.
1: And I don't know if they're still saying that or not. I saw 2 to 5 inches, depending on where you are.
0: Right. That's still a lot.
1: That's
0: here.
1: A lot of rain.
0: Yeah. I think we average, what, 36 inches a year?
1: Yeah. And and we're going to get it. It's one. Yeah. So, we need the rain. But, when you get into a flash flood situation, inevitably people thinking they can –

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5: Scary moments in the land down under. I'm Chris DeMeo, Fox News. At least 10 people are injured after a car plowed into a crowd of rugby fans in Australia.
6: Two of the injured, a 5-year-old girl and a 67-year-old man, are in critical condition. Police say they've arrested the 18-year-old driver. An investigation is underway, but at this time, police say they don't believe it's terror-related. The driver has been arrested, but at this time, police say the crash is not believed to be related to terrorism.
5: Fox's Chanley Painter. Multiple reports say the driver was doing burnouts on the road to try to get the crowd excited. The fans were waiting on Saturday for the team bus ahead of a rugby league finals match on Sunday. President Trump rallies Republican voters in Mobile, Alabama, part of a 32-day campaign blitz.
7: President Trump praising GOP candidates in Alabama.
8: Vote for more money in your pockets, bigger paychecks for your families, lower taxes, less crime, more Alabama steel, and more Alabama shipyards.
7: Addressing costs amid the war with Iran.
8: It's going to end very soon, probably right after the election. But as soon as it does end, oil prices will come tumbling down.
7: Noting European leaders agreed to release a massive amount of diesel oil stockpiles to help alleviate high prices after an emergency meeting of the group of seven leaders. And again, pledging to send American adults $5,000 if Republicans retain control of the House and Senate in the midterm elections. Kristen Goodwin, Fox News.
5: Meanwhile, three University of South Alabama students have been arrested on charges of making threats against the president ahead of the rally. A federal court is temporarily blocking the White House from building a border wall in Texas's Big Bend region. It's a major

0: 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Much of the opposition geared around customs border protection plans for inside the park. 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
0: The pilot of the Fly Dubai airplane, Captain Smeet Mokhtar, told the Indian Prime Minister the details of how he fought for his life following an attack on his plane.
13: He says he fought to open the door to the cockpit, even though the co-pilot had stabbed him mid-air during a violent attack. He says he got that door open and he was grateful that others were able to help out. And Israeli Prime Minister Benjamin Netanyahu shared his beliefs on the co-pilot's intentions.
14: We are investigating now whether he was sent, and whoever sent him will pay a high price.
13: And investigators are also trying to figure out if this co-pilot was working with anyone else to carry out this attack.
0: Fox's Christina Coleman, the co-pilot is identified as Hamam al-Hamami. New York's attorney general is taking over the investigation into an alleged gang rape involving Cornell University students in 2024.
15: New York Governor Kathy Hochul appointing Attorney General Letitia James as a special prosecutor to determine if there will be charges in the Cornell University rape case. This after a woman identified in court papers as Jane Doe recently filed a lawsuit claiming in 2024 she was drunk and drugged when seven members of the Chi Phi fraternity raped her at their frat house. At the time of the alleged incident, she gave a detailed statement to Cornell University police over 2 days of interviews. New reports say it included she was raped, but the full statement may not have been passed on to the district attorney.
0: Fox's Eric Sean in New York. CBS NFL analyst Tony Romo has been let go after the former Dallas Cowboys quarterback's arrest on DUI charges. Romo had been on leave since his July arrest in Wisconsin. He pleaded no contest to charges of operating a vehicle while intoxicated. South Korea's military says North Korea has fired a projectile toward the sea. South Korea not saying if the missile was ballistic or a type of another system. I'm Chris DeMeo. This is Fox News.
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18: Now, it's Red Eye Radio. Gary McNamara and Eric Hurley talk about everything from politics to social issues and news of the day. Whether you're up late or you're just starting your day, welcome to the show. From the Relief Factor Studios, this is Red Eye Radio.
19: All across America, we are Red Eye Radio. He is Eric Hurley and I'm Gary McNamara. Good morning. Welcome. Hi. Headline. National Review.
20: Yeah.
19: Trump officially renames AI, changing everything forever.
7: Super intelligence.
19: Big news. It seems that Donald Trump has scheduled his... This is before he signed the executive order yesterday.
7: Yeah, yeah.
19: It seems that Donald Trump has scheduled his October surprise for the end of September and has announced that at 5 p.m. Eastern time, he will sign an executive order that bids fair to alter the course of human history as well as the trajectory of the November elections. That's right. Trump is officially renaming artificial intelligence super intelligence.
7: Yeah.
19: You know, I swear at times I just, you know, again, I don't pay attention to what Trump says anymore. I pay attention to what he does. We said this a long time ago. To me, so much of Trump every day is blah, blah, blah, blah, blah, blah, blah. Except now that you get close to an election, the artificial intelligence stuff, stupid. We looked at the polls, even the conservative polls. Most Republicans aren't for the name change of either, you know, the former Lake Ontario or the Gulf of Texas.
7: I think he's planned on Friday to change Lake Superior to Lake Inferior. and Lake Michigan of the state that I won three times.
19: Well, as we said, when you had all the influencers on there saying, see, we got Canada, we go, this is what the Republican Party is down to now. This is what the Trump revolution is down to, changing names and then being happy when other people are upset that you're changing a name.
7: Yeah.
19: Especially with Lake Ontario, where it made no sense.
7: Yeah. Yeah.
19: Canada. It was named after the, I believe it was the Iroquois Indians.
7: Yeah, right.
19: Came up with the name. It wasn't a Canadian name to begin with.
7: Right.
19: And it just was, it's just dumb. And he's just into this thing for some bizarre reason of, we're going to change the name and people will view it differently. No, they won't.
7: No.
19: And it just doesn't. And then his statement yesterday about North Korea, it's like, you need to shut up.
7: Yeah, it's
19: about how Kim Jong-un is, he doesn't have many friends, but I'm a friend because I like him. Shut up.
7: Yeah.
19: You know, the same thing was about, all the lovey-dovey stuff with China. And it's like, well, you know, we might sell you weapons. Maybe we should consider selling. Shut up.
7: Yeah.
19: It's like, what's the purpose of it?
7: Well, your party is in campaign mode, and it's you're pulling the rug out at every turn, from Mamdani to the other communist, Kim Jong-un.
19: Do you remember when Susie Wiles held that meeting with a bunch of Republicans?
7: Yeah.
19: And said, you guys are going to have to focus on, basically the message was, you guys are going to have to focus on doing the right thing because we have no idea what the president will say at any time.
7: Yeah.
19: That right. was really the message.
7: Yeah, right.
19: You can't depend on the president to campaign effectively for Republicans.
7: Right.
19: So you've got to do it. Yeah. We sat there in complete, and when that story came out, the White House never denied it.
7: No. Nope.
19: And we're just like, whoa, man, you got to be kidding. And so, I mean, this whole thing, he's into this thing of changing names. And I don't know. I don't know the bubble that he has around him of people going, that's a great thing. It's a great thing. It's a great thing. But we saw, you haven't seen any of the influencers, really, because I monitor what goes on with the influencers. You know, they did jump on the Lake Ontario thing. See, look how Canadians are angry. We made them angry by changing the name. We win again.
7: Yeah.
19: This is what the Republican Party has become.
7: Yeah.
19: A party of imagery over changing names and not the substance of freedom in our lives and our economics. We become, let's change the name and then go after them when they're upset about it.
7: Well, show me the polls where the independents are on the fence going, if they would only change the name of AI, if they would only change the name of one of the Great Lakes.
19: But, you know, you make a great point here because I don't think any party cares, you know, the parties, depending on, you know, what time of the decade it is, mm-hmm. really care about independence.
7: Right, yeah.
19: Obviously, Trump doesn't, he did it one time. The reason he won is because independents voted for him twice.
7: Yeah.
8: Yeah.
19: But the job of a political party and the president of that political party is to convince people, not just your base, but the independents who will win you an election, that you are right on the issues. Trump did that twice.
7: Yeah.
19: He won twice. He convinced the even after losing, he came back and said, see what they're doing? I will do this. And they voted for him. But it's politics 101 in the United States. If you don't get the independents, you don't win. And the frustrating thing for us is on the actual issues. If you just take the issues alone, the Republicans win on the majority of the issues.
7: Yeah.
19: With independents.
7: Right.
19: In practice of convincing them through the marketing of what they say, they don't.
7: You've got to set yourself apart from the left. And we keep saying this every election cycle, it's easier to do now than ever before.
19: Yeah. And that's why, if you wonder why we're frustrated, as we said beforehand to one guy, it's like a bot? Didn't use his real name. I mean, whatever, he's got, some other thing of, MAGA freedom, son of liberty or whatever.
7: Right, yeah.
19: So you don't know who they are. Mm-hmm. And it was like, you guys have major TDS. And it's like, we've voted for him three times, both of us. And if we ran against another Democrat, we would vote for him because Democrats wish to destroy the nation. But yes, are we voting for the lesser of two evils right now? Yes.
7: Well, here's the thing.
19: By the way, the much lesser of two evils. I want to make that clear.
7: Yeah.
19: Because, as you say, it's fixable.
7: Well, we've seen him do it. There are a number of great things he's accomplished. Mm-hmm. We'd like more of that.
19: Yeah.
7: It's that simple. It's the focus.
19: But if you're going to have a political party and the base of a political party run their political lives on political idolatry and not what got the Republican Party to its greatness, which was conservative values and conservative economics, and you're going to ignore that in order to be loyal to imagery and not substance, there's going to be a problem in your party too, just like with the Democrats.
7: Yeah.
19: When you have the Democrats, it's a different thing for the Democrats because it's the racism that will help destroy them, because you create victims and oppressors and you keep attempting to divide rather than unite. And Trump did unite.
7: Mm-hmm. Yeah.
19: In his messaging. Not all the time, but in the specifics of two presidential elections, he did.
7: Look, 24 was an amazing election cycle.
19: Yeah.
7: It was the greatest comeback possibly in presidential election history.
19: But if you just cater to your base, if that's what you focus on, and your goal is not to convince the people that already agree with you on the majority of the issues that you support them too, and you understand their concerns, and this conservative way will get us there, then it's going to be hard to win elections in the future.
7: Yeah. Yeah.
19: It's that simple.
7: Yeah, it will.
19: And again, Trump's just all over the place right now. The Kim Jong-un thing. The Chinese, sell your weapons. Don't say those things. Stop it.
7: Right.
19: Yeah. It doesn't make any sense at all and doesn't help the Republican Party at all. And he doesn't seem to be concerned. But we were warned from the meeting that they had. All right, all you Republicans, you go out and you got to sell what will get us elected. Can't depend on Trump. And that was a White House meeting. That was the message.
7: Yeah. But they say they spent $75,000 on food or something.
19: Yeah.
7: What was it? It was something crazy.
19: I forgot what it was. Yeah.
7: Yeah.
19: It was back, four or five months ago?
7: It was all hands on deck.
19: Yeah. Everybody was called in.
7: Susie Wiles at the helm. Here's what you got to do. Well, you can't do that. The problem is you've never been able to do it with this president. The moment you go against anything that he says, you know, we need you guys to go out there and promote this. He's going to be promoting this. You can't do that because then social media will brand you, like a couple of people tried to do with us as having TDS. If you go a different direction than the president, especially if you're running for office and campaigning that way, if you're spending money that way. I want him to win. I want him to do the things that he has been doing and repeat those things. And I want his party to be there. His party, I have bigger problems with his party. And it goes back longer than Trump with the GOP moving further left.
19: Yeah.
7: But now that includes him with ownership and business and like this, where, you know, those are great concerns for conservatives. I don't care. You can call me names all day long. I don't care.
19: Yeah, we don't care.
7: I don't care.
19: We don't.
7: I'm going to stand on my convictions. I want to repeat this because it bears repeating. He's a public servant. I worship one, and his name is Jesus. I don't worship any political figure in America. I never will. He is a public servant. And he was doing a great job and has done some great things lately. Keep doing those and stop with the things that don't move the needle. It looks like a frat party without beer. And what's a frat party without beer?
19: And do not alienate your conservative base.
7: Right.
19: Because as you can see, the populist base, you know, you look at it, they look about, you know, with Hispanics right now, they're like, we thought we had them. How?
7: Right.
19: If they change their mind from Democrat to Republican, what makes you think they won't go back? They're not loyal. You know, that demographic has not shown to be loyal, you know, to the Republican Party until the Democratic Party went bat soup crazy.
7: Right.
19: And so if you're saying to yourself, well, wait a minute, why did they switch so quickly? When you cater, you know, the thing is to expand your base by easily convincing them that conservative values and conservative economics is what works. But the other thing is it's tough to sit there and come out as he did again over the weekend. We're against communism. We're against socialism. Let's get more ownership in companies.
7: Yeah.
19: It's tough to promote your trade policy of being anti-dumping. These companies are dumping their products and their governments are subsidizing them. And then you go out and make a deal with Europe and Venezuela to dump their products into the United States because things are too expensive here.
7: Right.
19: And except for us and a few others, you've got the conservative Republican media. They won't touch that issue.
7: No.
19: As bluntly, because it is a sharp knife to your political narrative when you do that, because conservatives in the Republican parties are not idiots. No. They understand what socialism and communism is, and you can't say one thing and criticize it and then be upset when people ask the question, well, you're against this, and this is the definition of it, and you're doing it.
7: Yeah. Yeah,
19: and then you get name calls, you know, you get called names. We could care less about names. We've been doing this too long. The skin is too thick. I love the people that believe they are upsetting us. We're just chuckling.
7: Well,
19: we're just like, wow, you know, I don't care. If you made a salient point, if you said you guys said this and you're wrong on this, this, this, and this, I'll review that. Name calling without any explanation, you're dealing with children at that point.
7: Yeah. Right.
19: And we're not going to do that when discussing the issues. We have fun, but when we discuss the issues, if you disagree with me and say these are my points, I'm not going to say, well, you're a radical un-American person. I'm going to say, you're wrong because of this, this, this, this, and this. When you don't do that, and we said this when, you know, Trump, you know, with the media, when he calls on CNN, knowing they're going to ask a question, he won't answer the question. He'll simply say, you guys are fake news. What are you doing here? You're worthless, whatever. But never will, when he has the ability to answer them back and win the argument, he won't do that. At that point, there are a significant number of people that say, you're not really serious if you won't debate the issue. If they name call to you and you just name call back,
7: yeah,
19: then what makes you better? Especially when you can win the argument with conservative principles every time. That's what's frustrating to us.
7: Well, it's just, it seems the focus is gone. It's all over the place on things that aren't going to move the needle.
19: Yeah, exactly. And that gets frustrating as we're now just a little, you know, over a month away.
7: Yeah.
19: And he's talking about how friendly we are with the Chinese and North Korean dictator and changing the name of AI.
7: Mm-hmm. I don't care what you call it. I don't want the government, in fact, involved. You know, we can talk about a few regulations here and there, but when the government gets their hands on it and takes ownership in it and says, okay, we're going to be using this, that's what scares the hell out of me.
19: Yeah, when they've talked about it, J.D. Vance, the president, about having ownership in it, the AI company.
7: Exactly.
19: We are Red Eye Radio.
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19: We are Red Eye Radio. He is Eric Carley and I'm Gary McNamara. Coming up following the bottom of the hour, New York City judge orders Mamdani to start over with the second home tax rollout.
7: Oh.
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28: Fox News, I'm Deborah Valentine. The UAE prosecutor says the fly-Dubai co-pilot, an Omani national, attempted to carry out a terrorist attack when he allegedly stabbed the flight's captain using a crash axe. Fox's Chanley Painter.
29: We've also learned that the co-pilot was previously grounded from another airline because of extremist views.
28: The pilot opened the cockpit door, getting help, saving all 182 aboard. At least 10 people are hurt too critically after a driver plowed into a crowd standing on a roadway, cheering on the Newcastle Knights rugby team in New South Wales. Police Commissioner David Waddell says the 18-year-old driver's in custody.
30: The male has been arrested. There was two other persons in the car. We had them out of there because the crowd did turn on them. We have taken that male for mandatory drug and alcohol testing.
28: Police say it was not a terrorist attack. 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
1: And he is Eric Carley, and I'm Gary McNamara. Welcome and good morning. Got this here from one of our listeners. You guys need to rewatch what J.D. Vance said about AI yesterday on Fox News. He sounded like you, too. He said, don't heavily regulate it. Let there be competition. And if AI companies don't follow the law or don't do what they're supposed to, they can be sued for safe product. By the way, we have agreed with the president and what he's been talking about on AI and talking about how reasonable it should be. But if you go back to June is when J.D. Vance talked about the administration being in favor of the United States government having equity, which is ownership in major AI companies.
2: Right.
1: That was reported back then. So we know what they're saying.
2: Yeah.
1: It's not like we missed something here.
2: Right.
1: Just so you know.
2: Yeah.
1: In other news, New York City Mayor Mamdani on Tuesday quickly appealed a judge's decision to cancel previously mailed notices for his second home tax, triggering an automatic stay of the ruling. The auto stay allows the city to continue, as we have been, with the implementation of the surcharge and puts the lower court's order on pause, a city official said just hours earlier. Judge Wayne Ozzie found that the city failed to follow required procedures before mailing the notices, which he described as arbitrary and capricious, affected by errors of law and in violation of the recipient's due process rights, according to the ruling. Despite the ruling, Ozzie noted that the policy itself could still survive. He said the city can still apply the tax by removing the current list of tax properties from its website and posting a corrected list after following the proper procedures. New notices must then be mailed in compliance with the law. Well, you know why Mamdani did that? He did that because he believes that it's a punishment, and he wanted those people to know, I'm coming after you, and I'm going to punish you.
2: Yeah.
1: And this is the problem, you know, with the left. You know, we understand the taxes are necessary to provide what the government services that the people request be there. Taxes are not supposed to be a punishment. It's not supposed to be about getting even, and that's what the left thinks. And that's why Mamdani did that.
2: Yeah. No, I mean, for them, it's all about punishment. It's all about going after corporations, the rich. You know, for the left, it's been that way for the longest time.
1: And you saw Steve Wynn and somebody else also joined the civil suit.
2: Mm-hmm.
1: And taking a look at some of the legal claims. This from the New York Times, in one of the lawsuits, plaintiffs argue that the second home tax unlawfully targets non-residents and residents of other states who cannot vote on local policies. Allegations that state that the tax impedes interstate real estate activity and commerce. Other lawsuits that cite violations of the Privileges and Immunities Clause, the Dormant Commerce Clause, Due Process, and Equal Protection. One of them talked about the fact that it actually goes against the state law in New York on property taxes. And so it's... Let me just get to here. The National Taxpayers Union also looking at, because we really never got into the constitutional issues of it all.
2: Mm-hmm. Mm-hmm.
1: And that's the Andrew Wilford back in August went through, you know, taxes on luxury secondary homes have become very popular in recent years. Well, I mean, the population loves it if you're not rich. Yeah, go after them.
2: Mm-hmm.
1: Are they constitutional? A case filed in Rhode Island Newport County Superior Court last week. As that very question, while Mamdani's version of the second home tax has received the bulk of national attention on the issue, Rhode Island passed its own version, dubbed the Taylor Swift tax, in the summer of last year. And while both the taxes went into effect on July 1st of this year, New York City remains in legal limbo due to the disastrous rollout of the version. Not only has the city gotten things backwards by placing the burden of proof on homeowners to show that they are exempt from the tax, it also bizarrely released a list of 900,000 properties that are related to the tax. For context, New York City Comptroller estimates the tax will apply to about 11,200 properties. But it's Rhode Island's tax that's facing the challenge to the constitutionality of taxing second homes. The plaintiffs argued that the tax, which applies exclusively to the assessed value over a million of secondary residents in Rhode Island, is a clear effort to target non-residents for special tax burdens. Rhode Island responded will respond by saying that it is not a tax on non-residents, but secondary residents, regardless of whether the individual's primary residence is in-state or out-of-state. They may win on that one. Because if they were just taxing non-state residents for their second homes, yeah.
2: Right.
1: But if you're a state resident and they go after you, or a city resident. But as the lawsuit notes, the Rhode Island's tax primary sponsor undermines that argument with his words, stating in a hearing that the beauty of this is that none of these people, being residents of the state of Rhode Island, none of these people can vote against me or any of you because they're non-residents. So that was used as part of the argument.
2: Sure.
1: Even though it just would not tax non-residents, that's what they claim they want to do.
2: Right.
1: Similar vulnerabilities New York City will face. Unable to pass up the opportunity for some demagoguery, the city's press release announcing the tax explicitly states that it targets ultra-wealthy out-of-city residents and global elites. That sure doesn't sound very neutral about whether the taxpayers are residents or not. The broader justification for these taxes, that they require non-residents to contribute to the services that they benefit from, makes equally little sense. Properties subject to secondary residence taxes are also subject to the normal property tax. If anything, they require fewer services than primary residents, not more, because they're secondary homes.
2: Right.
1: So there you go. But those are some of the things that they're talking about when it comes to, these taxes. Now, if you're talking about New York State or Rhode Island, because this seems to be being filed in, this isn't federal, this is state.
2: Yeah.
1: Knowing those two states, I think I'd be very surprised if it doesn't pass.
2: Yeah, I'd be shocked if it doesn't, actually. Yeah. Yeah, it's, look, they're one thing that they know on the left in these blue states, they're going to have to come up with anything and everything they can to increase revenue.
1: Yeah.
2: You have wealthier people that are leaving the state. And if those wealthier people leave the state but keep a home, well, we can still go after them and we can increase their taxes that will punish them for leaving the state, and having a second home. Basically, punishing the wealthy is something they've been, it's been part of their MO for the longest time. And it is about punishing. But it's also about realizing they've got to get creative on their revenue. On their tax revenue, because you have more and more people leaving these areas. And so, it's only a matter of time before they come for the average, the person, the middle class.
1: And I do think that the legal argument that the burden of proof as to what is your primary home is on you, and that's unconstitutional, Well, they do it for state income tax all the time, and you got to be specific for the days that you spend working in another state.
2: Right, yeah.
1: So I
2: or
1: just
2: city in the or, case of New York City, yeah.
1: Yeah, or state New York City or exactly, or New York yeah. City for example.
2: Mm-hmm.
1: So I just don't see how they win that one either.
2: Right.
1: Because they do it, you know, the millionaires taxes for example, or if there's a income tax in a if you go for not a millionaires tax, millionaires athlete tax, you go and you play the Super Bowl for 3 days, they tax you for 3 days of your entire salary the entire mm-hmm. year, mm-hmm. not what you might be paid for the Super Bowl, which is why the Super Bowl quarterback last year actually lost money
2: yeah.
1: because of the taxes
2: yeah.
1: playing in the Super Bowl.
2: Yeah.
1: Didn't make any money. They taxed that 3 days of the entire salary, and you're paid way less than what your actual salary is to win the Super Bowl.
2: Right.
1: If you're making $20-30 million a year.
2: Right.
1: So they tax it on the 3 days of your entire salary, not just what you were paid, which I believe that would be the constitutional issue. I was paid to do this when I was here. The Super Bowl, here's what I was paid for that.
2: Yeah.
1: They should be paying you on the income that you actually earn in that city. And if your paycheck stops for the regular season, they shouldn't be taxing you like that. That would be how, what I would file for that.
2: Hmm.
1: I don't see what the argument is against that.
2: Mm-hmm. Yeah, I know in our area we have, when it comes to home ownership, we have a homestead exemption. And if you own like rental properties, you know, you basically you can only claim one homestead exemption. So you can't say you have two homesteads. So one is you get the exemption on one or the other, you know, or, you know, one if you have more than one. And that happened actually to me. We turned one of our homes. We moved out and moved into the house we live in now and turned the other one into a rental property. And I forgot to change the homestead exemption to my new property. And so they came back and I was looking at my tax statement for the new property, which was a bigger property. And I said, Well, wait a minute. Where's my homestead exemption? Well, you have to file for that. If you moved and the other one became a rental property, you can only take your homestead exemption to the one property.
1: Or my extra exemption,
2: mm-hmm.
1: being an old guy.
2: Yeah, right.
1: Now I qualify for the senior
2: right.
1: homestead exemption also.
2: Mine kicks in 27 months, thanks to my wife.
1: You're counting every single day.
2: Yes, I am.
1: And finally,
2: 27 months and 2 days, to be honest.
1: And finally, the BBC removed an article that suggested, this is over in Great Britain,
2: yeah.
1: that the trend of leaving fingernails unpainted could perpetuate white supremacist beauty standards. After it drew backlash on Saturday, they pulled the article. The original article, How the Bare Nails Trend Has Become a Class Issue, explored the beauty trend of women preferring clear and polished naked nails over the more stylish nail designs over the past few years. The BBC said some consider it white supremacy.
2: Yeah. Mm. All right. Yeah.
1: They pulled the article because they couldn't even make sense of it themselves.
2: Some consider it. Yeah. I love it. Some. Who?
1: Yeah.
2: Who?
1: Is it a bar in Western Massachusetts? We are Red Eye Radio.
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0: We are Red Eye Radio. He's Eric Carlin. I'm Gary McNamara. I'm really interested to see, though, because we had talked about the second home tax in New York City, just, you know, what the specifics are going to be, you know, when they finally have their complete constitutional argument, because Steve Wynn and former Commerce Secretary Wilbur Ross are the ones that filed a complaint in state court that alleging that New York State lawmakers violated state and federal constitutions.
1: Hmm.
0: So I want to see specifically what the constitutional argument is, you know, from them. And that I don't have at the moment as to what precisely. Now, they say they're challenging the constitutional basis of the tax to block the tax as a whole, not just delay the rollout. They argue that the levy intentionally discriminates against non-residents of New York who, by definition, cannot vote against lawmakers imposing that new tax. The only problem is, if it applies to all homes, it doesn't matter.
1: Well, if it applies to property owners, if it applies to all property owners or similar property owners, you know, if you're talking about that, again, do they have a case?
0: Yeah. Do they have another argument, I wonder?
1: Yeah.
0: That would be my question.
1: Yeah, good question.

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4: Terrorism confirmed. I'm Deborah Valentine, Fox News. The UAE Prosecutor General says the Fly Dubai co-pilot and Omani national attempted to carry out a terrorist attack. Fox's Chanley Painter.
5: That's according to state media, which also reports he used a crash axe to attack the captain. We've also learned that the co-pilot was previously grounded from another airline because of extremist views. Fly Dubai reportedly failed to check with Oman Air before hiring the co-pilot, now accused of stabbing the pilot.
4: The pilot was stabbed but survived. He managed to open the cockpit door, getting help, saving all 182 aboard. The flight was headed for Tel Aviv. A vehicle drove into a crowd standing on a road to cheer on the Newcastle Knights rugby team north of Sydney on Saturday, injuring 10 people, two critically. An 18-year-old driver believed to have been doing burnouts on the roadway is in police custody. Counterterrorism Minister Yasmin Catley spoke to reporters saying that prior to the event, they issued warnings.
6: We knew that this weekend would be a busy weekend. We knew that people would be out celebrating the wonderful achievements of the Newcastle Knights. And we set out warnings about driver behavior.
4: Police confirmed the incident is not connected to terrorism. 34 missing kids, including trafficked children from the New York City area, rescued in a massive law enforcement operation.
7: The Long Island Children Rescue Operation brought an end to the disappearances that lasted anywhere from a few days to 10 years. The young victims' ages range from 7 to 18. Almost all of them were sole runaways, but some were subjected to grotesque exploitation and human trafficking. Law enforcement and child services connecting the dots using digital technology and focusing on communities plagued by missing children's cases. Chris DeMeo, Fox News.
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3: President Trump continues a midterm blitz today, hoping to boost Republican turnout.
4: The president rallies in Ohio this evening, a state he won by double digits 2 years ago. He spent Friday night in reliably red Alabama, telling supporters in Mobile,
5: "I don't need the votes. I'm doing this. You know, I'm doing this, and I'm not running for anything. But you're going to think of me as on the ballot, right? Everybody promise?"
4: President Trump plans to hit dozens of states between now and the November 3rd elections, though his approval ratings nationwide have slipped. He dismisses those numbers, but concedes the party in power historically loses seats in midterm elections. Jared Halpern, Fox News.
3: A former Florida sheriff's deputy found not guilty in the shooting death of a black U.S. Air Force airman during a domestic disturbance call.
6: The jury in Okaloosa County found 38-year-old Eddie Duran not guilty of manslaughter with a firearm. Duran worked for the Okaloosa County Sheriff's Department in May 2024 when he responded to Roger Fortson's apartment in Fort Walton Beach near where Fortson was stationed. The shooting was captured on body cam, which shows the deputy banging on the door and stepping aside, shouting, "Sheriff's office, open the door." Fortson is seen opening the door and holding what appears to be a handgun as the deputy fires off shots, then tells him to drop the weapon. Fortson appears to tell him the gun was on the ground. The deputy then called for paramedics. Fortson later died at a hospital. The domestic disturbance call that the deputy was responding to turned out to be false. Lisa LaSera, Fox News.
3: A sluggish jobs report for September. Hirings fell 61,000 short of expectations. There were 29,000 hirings, according to the U.S. Labor Department, falling short of the 90,000 hirings forecast. The unemployment rate ticked up 0.1 point to 4.2%, although that figure remains low. I'm Deborah Valentine. This is Fox News.
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11: Now, it's Red Eye Radio. Gary McNamara and Eric Harley talk about everything from politics to social issues and news of the day. Whether you're up late or you're just starting your day, welcome to the show. From the Relief Factor Studios, this is Red Eye Radio.
12: All across America, we are Red Eye Radio. He is Eric Harley and I'm Gary McNamara. Good morning.
13: Hello.
12: You know, it's one of those days I don't know where to start.
13: Yeah.
12: So I'm going to start. I'm making a management decision here.
13: All right.
12: I'm going to start with what I feel is the most entertaining, bizarre stuff.
13: Okay.
12: All right.
13: All right. Go ahead.
12: That's how. Maybe not in the realm of importance, but maybe it is.
13: All right.
12: Here we go. I saw this in National Review, and this is where James Tallarico has once again appealed to the Bible for support of his health care plan.
13: Oh, really?
12: Yes. According to Tallarico, Jesus favors universal health care because the Son of God healed people without asking for a deductible. National Review responded to this saying, well, here's the thing. Here's the thing. Most doctors, most nurses, most medical professionals, they're exceptional people. But they don't have the ability to perform miracles.
13: I've never seen any of my doctors walk on water.
12: And if you are comparing human medical technology versus the divine ability to heal.
13: I mean, the technology, most of it is pretty good, but.
12: Yeah. If you're comparing human medical technology versus the divine ability to heal, I think we've got to give it to God.
13: I think that's an easy one.
12: He's really always going to have the technological advantage.
13: Yeah.
12: So I feel like Tallarico is being a little unfair here.
13: Unfair. I love that. Unfair. Wow.
12: Everything that we use for our metaphorical miracles, MRI machines, surgery, medications, requires the labor of someone else. Miracles don't.
13: Yeah.
12: So the question is it unreasonable to ask people receiving the care to contribute something to their own care?
13: Well, you think about... Well, we could get in the whole water into wine thing, I guess. You know, why do liquor stores charge? But if we can just turn it into wine, there's plenty of water. But then you get into things like we've talked about. And it was years ago, I had a caller. No one should make a dime off healthcare. And that's the implication here.
12: Well,
13: from Tallarico.
12: We could also use... You know, the loaves of bread and the fishes.
13: That's where I was going. You know, groceries.
12: Right. So groceries should be free.
13: Groceries should be free.
12: God did not charge
13: right
12: in the Bible for food.
13: Right. Jesus fed the hungry. Right. Kroger does, but you're gonna need a wallet. And that's okay.
12: Right. We, you know, and Democrats, when they finally find a bizarre explanation of Christianity,
13: yeah, right,
12: wish to compare miracles to human labor.
13: Yeah, right.
12: Divine miracles are the same as human labor.
13: Right.
12: So does that mean, God, it would be fun, it's just so much fun to debate the idiot Tallarico.
13: Yeah.
12: You know, does this mean that doctors and nurses should work for free? Well, because God didn't make a profit off of any of this.
13: Well, I would say that
12: nobody paid them.
13: In the Bible, there is the encouragement, not requirement, but encouragement to tithe.
12: Yes.
13: And most people say 10%. 10% to me has always sounded like a small number, even when I was a kid. It sounded like a small number. It was like 10%. I was like, shouldn't you be able to, like, at times when you can give more? Shouldn't you give more? I mean, you know, and it was like, but that kind of became the thing, right? The 10% tithing. And I don't know. I mean, you want to compare that. Why do you do that? You know, and then, of course, I could see Tallarico saying, well, yeah, no. You should, if you're wealthy, you should give 10% more, and then we can give that to the poor. You know, I mean, this is the socialism thing, you know, that they've tried to compare to the Bible for the longest time.
12: Yes. But now they've gone a step further. Yeah. It's not if you believe as we do.
13: Mm-hmm.
12: It is, you know, I've always viewed it's my obligation and responsibility to give back.
13: Mm-hmm.
12: Being the son of my father, his explanation was easy, which was, well, yeah, government has good intentions, but it, you know, they don't do it correctly.
13: Right.
12: He said, I wish to give to charities and I wish to do things that will actually help people and is most efficient.
13: yeah.
12: and productive in yeah. helping people, mm-hmm. and the government tends to enable.
13: Right.
12: And once you explain it that way, it's perfectly a moral narrative. I wish, because funds are always limited, no matter what people think. So I want the money that I believe I have a responsibility or the help in any way mm-hmm. to give to others to truly help them. Enabling is not helping them. That's the right. whole point.
13: Right.
12: Enabling mm-hmm. the pathology of dependency, in my opinion, is immoral and evil.
13: Right. Because if you look at the big picture in terms of the results,
12: yes.
13: the pathology of dependency built by the government has kept people in situations that they should have been out of years ago.
12: Right. So, you know, so that's the entire, I mean, it's very easy to argue with liberals, but as we know, and the more each and every day that I hear Republicans speak, I'm like, it's almost as if times I'm thinking to myself, either they're not that smart or they're really, really, really want to lose.
13: Mm-hmm.
12: Because at times, remember we said this about Obama? Mm. He's not even trying.
13: Right.
12: He's not even trying.
13: Yeah.
12: He's not even trying. At times, I look at the Republicans and go, for God's sakes, you're not even trying.
13: No, it seems like right now they're just, it really is like that magnetic football game we had back in the 70s where they just, you turn it on and they just all go in different directions.
12: But the stupidity that Tallarico would try to claim that miracles,
13: yeah,
12: you know, divine miracles are somehow the exact same as yeah. a human endeavor that requires human labor all across the board
13: right.
12: is the exact same thing
13: mm-hmm.
12: because a divine miracle doesn't cost anybody anything.
13: Right.
12: Actually providing the labor, what, we shouldn't pay doctors? Nobody should get paid for this?
13: What about the families of the healthcare workers? Who benefits right. from an industry, you know, when there is an industry that is able to provide, and it's able to provide because of technology and innovation? You know, it doesn't matter what industry it is, but in this case, we're dealing with healthcare. What about all the workers who benefit from, you know, and they paid a lot of money to go get an education so they could benefit long term from being in the healthcare industry? They're not becoming billionaires doing it.
12: Well, if
13: they make a good living, and by the way, that's the way it's supposed to work.
12: If you look, for example, look in the state of Texas here, there's a ton of nonprofit hospital systems. I'm in one.
13: Mm-hmm. Oh yeah, yeah.
12: They're all nonprofit.
13: Yeah. Right. Yeah.
12: You know, but they have to pay the doctors, and they pay the doctors a lot.
13: Yeah, I think the majority at one time of hospitals were not for profit between yeah. government hospitals and right. religious based hospitals. The majority of hospitals right. are not for profit.
12: So yeah. you can't even make the comparison of a miracle
13: right.
12: to the nonprofit religious hospital systems that for the most part, I mean, that mm-hmm. in the state of Texas, that's what I see them as.
13: Mm-hmm. Mm-hmm.
12: And there's a, you know, in when I lived up north, there's more Catholic, you know, hospital systems that you'll see,
13: mm-hmm.
12: Up there. But should they not exist because somebody makes a profit off of it? Should
13: right.
12: nobody
13: be... somebody gets paid?
12: Right. Do you have any obligation? Do you have any obligation to pay any of your health care at all? But the other thing is that Tallarico is saying that is just ridiculous. You know, and every time I hear it, Medicare for all, no deductibles, no deductibles. There should be no deductibles. Everything yeah. should be paid for.
13: Yeah.
12: To show you that it's fact that the funding is limited, and when they say Medicare for all, as you and I have been saying for years, we can't do Medicare for some.
13: We can't do some and, Medicare for some.
12: Right, we can't do some Medicare for some. There's still the deductible and the money that you have to pay each and every month, and you've been paying premiums since you've been a teenager and received nothing until you retire, and still there isn't enough money there.
13: Yeah. Fix the government system instead of going after, it's always the private sector. It's always, you know, and again, all right, we want to extrapolate this out, then nobody should pay a dime, and nobody should make a dime off of food.
12: Food, water,
13: right,
12: housing,
13: right. But these not for profit hospital systems, you know, the idea is that they're the religious base. We know the idea behind that. And then the government hospitals, when you combine them, the majority of hospitals are not for profit.
12: Is that going
13: to
12: be
13: the innovation has to be there? If you talk about the innovation, you know, it's not quite a miracle, but it is great technology that has kept people alive, great medicines over the years that has given people longer lives. And to me, there is no way around that without having to pay for that innovation.
12: I mean, are people like Tallarico and Mamdani trying to sell me faith-based communism?
13: Yeah, eventually.
12: They're bizarro faith-based communism and here's how we're going to justify communism. Everything should be free. The government should own everything because God did miracles.
13: Right.
12: Yeah, I'm for that. Did you actually think it out? No, but I'm an idiot. And I just respond to slogans positively.
13: Well, the other thing, too, is equating man to God.
12: God, I know.
13: Do you have any idea? Do you have any education whatsoever? Do you have any faith? Do you understand the difference between the two? You clearly do not. And that's the ignorance that lives on the left when they try and pull this. Well, what would Jesus do? Stuff on things like this.
12: Yeah, because you're probably going to have a problem if you keep talking about God concerning abortion. But I know some on the left have said, well, no, God would be in favor of abortion.
13: Oh, yeah. Yeah, we've heard that before.
12: You're probably having a little bit of a stretch there.
13: Yeah. Yeah, we're going with you're wrong.
12: Yeah, a little bit of probably
13: Yeah.
12: We may be able to get to where you are to look at this in a nonpartisan way. You may have a point there, Eric.
13: Yeah, or I love the word unfair. I would use the word moronic. he's being a bit unfair. Nope, he's being a bit moronic. Right. I love, but the unfair is funnier. This is who they are, and they want to pretend like they're something they are not. And this is how they believe they have to win, especially in a state like Texas. Mm-hmm. I'm wondering about, because our state has plenty of radicals, or as we call it, Austin. So I'm wondering how many of the radicals are, you know, getting to the point where they're done, even in Texas, saying, no, don't try and position yourself in the middle. Now, of course, politically, you're going to have to walk that fence, and Tallarico's done it very badly. He keeps tripping over his own barbed wire. This is not hard. He's a radical, period. He's a radical. And yeah, there are plenty of problems with the GOP. All of them are fixable. With the left, it is not going to reverse in our lifetime. This radical behavior is only getting worse by the moment. And if they gain power, full power, House, Senate, and White House, God help us. Because I'll be praying at that point, no doubt.
12: For a miracle.
13: For a miracle.
12: We are Red Eye Radio.
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12: We are Red Eye Radio. He's Eric Cronin. I'm Gary McNamara. We'll talk about what's going on in Iran. McDonald's pushes for AI tools that suggest that their prices could be based on customers' willingness to pay. This would be more in geographic locations near each other. We'll get to that coming up here. Also, you know, I remember it was about this time yesterday that I remember, I forgot. I said I wanted to say something. I forgot what it was. And it's what I started the show out with yesterday, a number of things. The one thing concerning Iran, and I mentioned, you know, as I'm reading this article here, motorcycle patrols swarm Iranian cities, checkpoints rise as regime basis for unrest. And I'd mentioned, I just want to get in a little bit more detail, that on YouTube the other day, it just sort of, you know, I was looking at, you know, the different titles, and it was, you know, how a single Iranian woman lives in Tehran.
13: Yeah.
12: This is interesting. How did this get out? And I watched it, and it was basically this. She works from home. She had a job. She got laid off because of the war. But everything, she never says a word. Everything is on a crawl across.
13: Yeah.
12: Everything. Here I am. Right. I'm making dinner. Here I'm going to the market. Here I am. And after I watched that, I'm thinking to myself, this is propaganda. What's the goal? And then because I went to that one, more started coming up. And they're all out in the last month. All of these are like really the last 2 to 3 weeks, in fact. And more. And a lot of it is how women live their lives. And it comes across, you know, the editing is great. It shows markets with plentiful foods, coffee shops. The only thing that was mentioned, anything to do with any type of war, were she went to one of the women went to a museum in Tehran, and it was the watches of Iranian soldiers that were killed in the Iran-Iraq war. That's the only type of mention. And I'm sitting there thinking to myself, and then I started reading the comments and comments from Americans, you know, especially liberals. See, we should, Iran is a beautiful place. What are we doing being involved in it? And I'm like, okay, that could be a bot, you know, whatever. But I'm looking at it going, what is the purpose of doing it? Because in every single video, and all of them seem to be in you know, the capital city, you see no war damage, you see no effect, you see nothing but happy people, and a lot of them drinking coffee drinks. And I'm like, wow, this is just, it's a fascinating form of propaganda.
13: Oh, yeah.
12: And the point I was trying to figure out is, all right, what's the point?
13: To gain empathy from people here stateside, I'm guessing.
12: Empathy, your life is great.
13: Mm-hmm.
12: I mean, that's the way.
13: Well,
12: it comes
13: I mean, empathy, in other words.
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5: News. I'm Chris DeMeo. The Prosecutor General of the United Arab Emirates is now saying that the Fly Dubai co-pilot tried to carry out a terrorist attack.
23: That's according to state media, which also reports he used a crash axe to attack the captain. We've also learned that the co-pilot was previously grounded from another airline because of extremist views. Fly Dubai reportedly failed to check with Oman Air before hiring the co-pilot, now accused of stabbing the pilot.
5: Fox's Chanley Painter. 10 people injured after a car plows into a crowd of Australian rugby fans. Two are in critical condition, the driver in custody.
24: The male has been arrested. There was two other persons in the car. We had them out of there because the crowd did turn on them. We have taken that male for mandatory drug and alcohol testing.
5: New South Wales Police Commissioner David Waddell. 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
1: And I'm Gary McNamara along with Eric Harley. We haven't had one in a while, but our Senator John Kennedy audio cut of the day coming up in just a minute.
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1: You know, just before we get to our Senator John Kennedy audio cut, the obviously propaganda Iranian videos that I discovered the other day on YouTube, I think one of the messages is everything's fine here. The U.S. has had no success in doing anything because, look, our lives are fine, plenty of food, vegetables. All we do is, you know, we enjoy our lives. We work. There were some scenes with, you know, the traffic, and everyone is a beautiful luxury car going down the road.
2: Mm-hmm.
1: And I'm watching this going, wow, this is propaganda. And the message I got, because I was asking the question, was sort of rhetorical, you know, what is the purpose of it? What I saw the purpose of it was to show, to pretend to the world that there's been no economic or military fallout, you know, from the war, that the United States has not succeeded and life is just wonderful for everybody living in Tehran.
2: Well, and it's you know, it's a false attempt, but it is an attempt. This is the regime putting this together, to
1: yeah.
2: be clear.
1: Oh, yeah.
2: And when I said empathy, it's not the people that are featured in the video. It's empathy for the regime, because they see empathy for Hamas from the U.S. If the ones we give money to, our proxies, can gain empathy after October 7th, we can gain empathy as the regime here. And that's their attempt. I mean, they're trying to show, hey, everything's fine. As you mentioned, there hasn't really been any damage. Life is fine. The people are fine. Don't believe the thing about the whole thing about shooting people on the streets, as it's actually really playing out. Don't believe all of these things. Life is good here, and build some kind of, again, bizarre empathy, which has been coming from the left when it comes to Hamas, when it comes to Gaza, when it comes to that, the everything post October 7th.
1: The one thing that I did notice, again, you know, the abundance of food and vegetables and how cheap it was. And in the crawl, they'd say, you know, here's whatever it is.
2: Was Tucker Carlson in the video?
1: Well, I was going to say, this cup of coffee, you know, only 3 cents in America. I'm using this as an example. I don't know if that's an exact representation, but that's what they were like, 3 cents for, you know, American for a cup of coffee or whatever. We know there's massive inflation over there right now, and things are, you know, very, very limited as to, you know, what the people can have. And I just thought about it again when I saw the story about the motorcycle patrols, the checkpoints, and everything else, because they are worried that things are getting so bad that there may be unrest. And so I think one of the things, when I saw the YouTube video, I said, well, I mean, I don't know how much of the internet they're seeing right now in Iran. I haven't seen a report on that. If they still have the internet or limited internet, is that something Well, I don't know. Would you do that if everybody's starving? Would you put out a propaganda video that the abundance is great and everybody is just having a wonderful time
2: I would think you would limit it domestically. They wouldn't be able to see those videos domestically if you could help it. And then you would put that out to the rest of the world. What you're trying to do is, again, as the regime, trying to gain support that, hey, everything's fine here. Everything's normal. This is a normal country run by a regime that takes care of its people and provides. Look at all these luxury cars. That's laughable. You know, these all of these things, if anyone has been paying attention for the last 47, 48 years, you know that this is not the case with Iran. If you know anyone from Iran, you and I both do, we know people from Iran,
1: yeah. Mm-hmm.
2: And they will tell you. And in fact, the person I know still has family there. And, this is the propaganda game is, I guess, nothing new. I don't know, ultimately, I think your question, though, still stands in terms of what would be the goal by the regime. Aside from gaining empathy, ultimately, what do you believe could happen? How do you move the needle on this whole back and forth with the U.S.? Are you looking for diplomacy where the U.S. doesn't come in? Because I still in the back of my mind have it that after Election Day, the president, even if he loses, if his party loses the House and or the Senate, he still has until January to get some things done in Iran, and that might happen. I just put that possibility on the table. If they're going to finish something, it might happen in that time period. I don't know if that's the case or not.
1: What I found interesting was yesterday when the regime went after Trump and said Trump is a liar and the U.S. economy is about, you know, to crumble, because that's blunt propaganda that's not even believable to any American.
2: Right.
1: Our economy is not crumbling because of the war, in Iran. Are there challenges that we have? Yeah. Are prices still a problem? Yes. Is the economy crumbling? Of course not.
2: No.
1: You know how you know? I'd be out of the stock market and everything would be in treasury bills.
2: It would be in my mattress.
1: Wait, that's
2: the safest place to keep it.
1: No. I'd load up on water.
2: Yeah, exactly.
1: Like not gold.
2: We talked about, yes, the water standard.
1: Right. If everything goes to hell, gold's not going to be any use to you. Buy water.
2: Yeah. Nate Bargatze years ago had a bit where he said, for my kids, we don't have much. So I just filled a bunch of buckets of water in the backyard. And so when they get older, I'm just going to tell them, hey, look, this is what we're going to leave you. You got plenty of water. And I thought to myself, actually, it's a solid point. It's one of the points we made. The whole gold standard. And, of course, going back to the Book of Eli, the movie, water and chargers.
1: Chargers, rechargeable batteries. And moist towelettes.
2: Yes.
1: They don't necessarily have to be flushable.
2: Right. Yeah.
1: Anyway, I got a thing from, totally off the topic, I got a thing from City the other day saying, don't put the flushable wipes in, down the toilet.
2: Right.
1: They're not flushable.
2: Right.
1: It makes, cleaning the water horrible. They don't dissolve like toilet paper.
2: Yeah.
1: And it's like, well, why doesn't the FTC go after them then?
2: Right. Well, technically they're flushable. It didn't say they're not cloggable.
1: That's right.
2: Got lawyers.
1: Well, I won't say anything is flushable, but
2: yeah,
1: a ton of things could be flushable.
2: I have grandkids. There are many things that are flushable. When I was a kid, I must have been three. I flushed my dad's partials.
1: Oh.
2: So, all right, they were on the sink, and for some reason I had to go into their bathroom. And they were on a sink in a cup. And then I knocked the cup over. And I'm brushing my teeth. And, they went into the toilet. And then when I was done, I just flushed the toilet.
1: There's a Seinfeld episode there.
2: Yeah. I'm sure. Yeah, you can flush anything.
1: I just thought that it was, it was very subtle propaganda, because nowhere in, now they may in some of the other videos, but the only mention was that I saw was the one woman saying she did lose her job, but now she's working, when the war started, but now she's working at home and everything is fine. And it showed her cooking in her apartment. And like I said, then going out, then the other video was another woman, and it, showed her going to museums, and, life is just wonderful, and the photography, the editing, everything is excellent, but nobody talks.
2: Right. Yeah.
1: It's all basically looks like closed caption.
2: Right. Yeah.
1: Here I am cooking this.
2: Yeah.
1: This
2: yeah,
1: only costs
2: right.
1: this.
2: Yeah.
1: In American, it's this amount of money. I'm like, wow, this is really.
2: Which is
1: subtle
2: interesting
1: propaganda.
2: Because they're using something that's been going on YouTube for quite a while, and it's in foreign countries. They'll go to the Swiss Alps, and let's go to this bakery, and it will say turn your captions on because they don't talk, and the captions do all the we're going to visit a bakery today, and here's the bakery, here's what they do. They arrive at 2 a.m. and the whole thing, and they go through that. So they're using basically the our sensibilities when it comes to watching social media or watching YouTube more specifically, and watching videos like that, and then trying to create something. I mean, it's an interesting propaganda. It's exactly what you would do if you're going to do modern propaganda. Now, we also have to include the idea, the fact, that there are loyalists to the regime in Iran.
1: Oh, yeah, yeah.
2: There are citizens. Yeah. And I mean, you talk about when the Ayatollah was killed by the Americans, they gathered in the streets. Now, question, first of all, is how many were pressured to be there and show their loyalty? How many feel pressured every day to show that loyalty, to demonstrate that loyalty to the regime, or how many actually have great empathy for the regime or support for the regime for whatever reason? It's not the United States.
1: Well, if you're working for the regime,
2: yeah,
1: that is viewed by, let's say, just for the sake of discussion, let's say it's 40% of the people somehow have ties to the regime.
2: Right.
1: And their livelihood is based on that.
2: Their entire family depends on that,
1: right,
2: which means everybody in the family is loyal.
1: Right. But they know if they're exposed, they may have to deal with the consequences of the 60% after everything falls.
2: Right.
1: And if there is an uprising, so they're doing anything that they can to help the regime in order to hopefully get back to the status that they have.
2: Yeah, sure.
1: Instead of being... probably a combatant against the people who, if they rise up, because you're hearing more talk about that now, that's the goal.
2: Well,
1: to starve us so they have no other choice but, to do it. I saw, it was on Fox News, one of the generals the other day saying, you're getting close to the time, go in there with air power, wipe out everybody, because at this point, we believe, and these are independent of the government, was General Keane, I think, was saying it the other day on Fox, because this is the time to do it. If you're going to do it now.
2: Mm-hmm. Yeah.
1: And I don't know if that's the case. I don't know if the CIA agrees with that.
2: Yeah, I'm not sure. Because I don't know how deep that loyalty goes. We've been saying this from the beginning. Those roots, we don't know how many people.
1: We said that's the hardest call. When you fight a war and it's based on the fact that the ultimate victory depends on things out of your control,
2: yes,
1: which is the people revolting.
2: Right. You can't read their minds.
1: That is a challenge, and it's a gamble.
2: Yep.
1: We are Red Eye Radio.
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1: Via Red Eye Radio, he is Eric Harley, and I'm Gary McNamara. Coming up, we will have the Senator John Kennedy. I don't want to forget about. Well, you can't forget about when we have a Senator John Kennedy audio cut of the day.
2: Yeah, that's a must.
1: Yes, concerning vomiting.
2: Yeah. with him, it could be any pretty much any topic. He can work words in like nobody I've seen on Capitol Hill.
1: Well, it was his comments to Jack Smith yesterday.
2: Yeah, right.
1: Which, by the way, I saw a lot of Republicans saying, where's this going to go? Anybody ever going to go to jail on this? I think it was Todd Starnes who said, I really think, and I'm paraphrasing here, but I think I'm paraphrasing correctly, Todd Starnes, early supporter of our of Red Eye, just so you know.
2: Yeah.
1: Was on Fox for a while there, remember that? And, he just said, you know, it's all important stuff, but is anybody ever going to go to jail? He said, he believes that, you know, the Republicans just do this so they can get prime time on Fox at night.
2: Yeah.
1: I go, wow. Yeah. No, but that's a question, but, you know, the stuff, the communications that he was looking at, I believe was unconstitutional and against the law.
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3: Scary moments in the land down under. I'm Chris DeMeo, Fox News. At least 10 people are injured after a car plowed into a crowd of rugby fans in Australia.
4: Two of the injured, a 5-year-old girl and a 67-year-old man, are in critical condition. Police say they've arrested the 18-year-old driver. An investigation is underway, but at this time, police say they don't believe it's terror-related. The driver has been arrested, but at this time, police say the crash is not believed to be related to terrorism.
3: Fox's Chanley Painter. Multiple reports say the driver was doing burnouts on the road to try to get the crowd excited. The fans were waiting on Saturday for the team bus ahead of a rugby league finals match on Sunday. President Trump rallies Republican voters in Mobile, Alabama, part of a 32-day campaign blitz.
5: President Trump praising GOP candidates in Alabama.
6: Vote for more money in your pockets, bigger paychecks for your families, lower taxes, less crime, more Alabama steel, and more Alabama shipyards.
5: Addressing costs amid the war with Iran.
6: It's going to end very soon, probably right after the election. But as soon as it does end, oil prices will come tumbling down.
5: Noting European leaders agreed to release a massive amount of diesel oil stockpiles to help alleviate high prices after an emergency meeting of the group of seven leaders. And again, pledging to send American adults $5,000 if Republicans retain control of the House and Senate in the midterm elections. Kristen Goodwin, Fox News.
3: The president also made stops in Oklahoma and Texas on Thursday. A federal court temporarily blocking the White House from building a border wall in Texas's Big Bend region. It's a major win for landowners, businesses, and environmentalists who oppose the planned infrastructure projects. The opposition is for plans inside the Big Bend National Park. 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
1: The pilot of the Fly Dubai airplane, Captain Smeet Mokhtar, told the Indian Prime Minister the details and how he fought for his life following an attack on his plane.
2: He says he fought to open the door to the cockpit, even though the co-pilot had stabbed him mid-air during a violent attack. He says he got that door open and he was grateful that others were able to help out. And Israeli Prime Minister Benjamin Netanyahu shared his beliefs on the co-pilot's intentions.
3: We are investigating now whether he was sent, and whoever sent him will pay a high price.
2: And investigators are also trying to figure out if this co-pilot was working with anyone else to carry out this attack.
1: Fox's Christina Coleman. Now, the co-pilot is identified as Hamam al-Hamami. That's according to three people with knowledge of the situation. No immediate comment from Fly Dubai. The prosecutor general of the United Arab Emirates says he tried to carry out a terrorist attack. New York's attorney general is taking over the investigation into an alleged gang rape involving Cornell University students in 2024.
4: New York Governor Kathy Hochul appointing Attorney General Letitia James as a special prosecutor to determine if there will be charges in the Cornell University rape case. This after a woman identified in court papers as Jane Doe recently filed a lawsuit claiming in 2024 she was drunk and drugged when seven members of the Chi Phi fraternity raped her at their frat house. At the time of the alleged incident, she gave a detailed statement to Cornell University police over 2 days of interviews. New reports say it included she was raped, but the full statement may not have been passed on to the district attorney.
1: That's Fox's Eric Sean in New York. South Korea's military says North Korea has fired a projectile toward the sea. South Korea not saying if the missile was ballistic or another type of system. I'm Chris DeMeo. This is Fox News.
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7: 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Gary McNamara and Eric Harley talk about everything from politics to social issues and news of the day. 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
8: All across America, we are Red Eye Radio. He is Eric Harley, and I'm Gary McNamara. Hello. All right. Our Senator John Kennedy audio of the day.
9: All right.
8: We haven't had one in a while.
9: All right.
8: Maybe audio of the month, because we haven't played a Kennedy one.
9: Been a while.
8: This is him and former federal prosecutor Jack Smith, who went after Trump a bunch of different times, as we know, during the Biden administration. My God, does he have something keeping his eyes open? Those are the widest eyes I've ever seen.
9: Yeah. I mean,
8: it's like, it's like, I'm not alert. I'm super alert.
9: Well,
8: he's always had that look to him, though, but it's just, like,
9: yeah.
8: But
9: maybe he's got good coffee.
8: One of the things that they've talked about is, you know, how he got communications between Republican members of Congress. Even it came out yesterday, Molly Hemingway was like, that her communications were monitored by Jack Smith. And it's like, how the hell did this happen?
9: Right.
8: You know, you were using Trump to do a fishing expedition for anybody who has a different political view.
9: And we've seen this before.
8: First, we'll start with Ted Cruz, talking about it, and then we'll get to Senator Kennedy. Here we go.
10: By the way, when you sought my phone records from AT&T, a number of senators had their phone records with Verizon. Verizon, unfortunately, was more than happy to comply. AT&T declined to hand over my phone records because they concluded doing so would be unconstitutional. It would violate the speech and debate clause. Now, ordinarily, when a prosecution seeks and issues a subpoena and the individual receiving the subpoena refuses to turn it over, ordinarily the prosecution goes to court to enforce that. Is that right?
11: I do not believe that's what happened in this case, sir.
10: In this case, you didn't do a damn thing because AT&T didn't hand it over because they concluded it violated the speech and debate clause. And you know what your team said? Never mind. Nothing to see here. We're not going to fight because you knew if you went to court, you would lose.
11: Our work in our securing these subpoenas and nondisclosure orders was consistent with the law. The toll records.
10: It was explicitly contrary to federal statute. It was explicitly contrary to the federal constitution. Let me ask you this. Do you have any regrets?
11: Regrets regarding my work as special counsel?
10: Yes. By the way,
8: I never got the answer. The audio cut stopped before there. Hear the answer to that. But here's Senator Kennedy.
12: Well, then you had to know it violated the speech and debate clause. In fact, when you went to Judge Boasberg, you didn't even tell him you were seeking the phone records of members of Congress, did you? Because you knew he wouldn't agree. He would say, hey, counselor, anybody who knows a law book from a J. Crew catalog knows that this violates the Constitution. But you didn't tell him, did you?
11: We sought nondisclosure orders from
12: You didn't tell court. Him, did you?
11: In seeking nondisclosure orders, we did not
12: disclose. Didn't tell him, but you're unbiased. You have no personal feelings. You make me want to throw up in my mouth.
8: Wow.
9: No, but it is. Look.
8: Yeah.
9: You know, this is not.
8: And the same thing's going to happen again.
9: Jack Smith is. Yeah.
8: Same thing's going to happen again if they lose the House or the Senate. Same thing's going to happen again.
9: Jack Smith is one more in a line of people who went out of their way beyond the Constitution to monitor the political enemy on fishing expeditions. We have seen this in recent years a number of times. They use their position of power in order to do that. The left, because, you know, we talk often about rewriting the law from the bench. Well, in this case, ignoring the law from the position of a prosecutor. And we've seen that. Going outside the boundaries of the law in order to find nothing. You know, like the 34 counts of nothing against Donald Trump. Lawfare. It is nothing new. Jack Smith, though, has been a big part of it. And they all believe the same way. You know, we always think, you know, there's this grand conspiracy. And, yeah, sometimes there is a conspiracy where they're working together on that. But they all have the same mindset. They have the similar mindset that tells them they don't have to abide by the law. They know the law and how to skirt the law and believe they can get away with it. And this has been going on, again, for far too long. And Jack Smith is one of those responsible for lawfare, using it politically. And, you know, I don't know where it goes next, but it will happen. Because you introduce AI into the equation, and AI can do a lot of things, and you never have to, you can wash your hands of it and go, well, I'll just blame it on AI. And I'll just blame it on an AI company for doing this when, oh, I didn't do that. I didn't direct AI to do this.
8: And one thing that you have here, he seemed to not know anything about who was subpoenaed. He didn't know any of the
13: right.
8: people. He just played ignorant.
13: Right.
8: He didn't at all come out and said, look, here's why I did this, because this, and this.
13: Right.
8: And so we know what happened. We went point by point during the Biden administration with the lawfare that was going on against Trump. It was obvious what was going on, and it's all going to happen again if they lose the House or Senate. It's going to all happen again.
9: Oh, no doubt. Yep. No doubt. They're not done.
8: Now, how do I know it? Because they've been talking about it. That's why.
9: Yeah. Yeah. They can't do it lawfully. They have nothing on their opponents, their political opponents. What they do is try and find something that they can shape into something that looks like something nefarious or even illegal. And they have been doing it for years now, and it's going to return. It's going to return, and I really do wonder how many of them will use AI. How many of them will use other means, whatever means they have available to them. There's no doubt in my mind they will use whatever means they have available to them. The question is, what will the ability of AI or any other tool that they have and technology that they have, what will that ability be when they gain power?
8: And the left jumped on, and even some of the right, the mistake from Senator Schmidt about whether Jack Smith attended, what was it, an Atlanta Hawks game or Iowa Hawkeye game, whatever, and he got it wrong. And he's been mocked for that. And in one way, you should be. If you're going to go on a national stage, you ought to have your ducks in a row. But as Margo Cleveland wrote, quick thoughts on the blow-up regarding Smith attending the wrong basketball game. At least it was a mistake and not intentional lies the deep state peddled and passed to a secret FISA court. You know, when you look at the things that have actually happened, what the left did, when you look at the Twitter files, when you see everything, again, the senator should have your ducks in a row if you're going to, on a national stage, accuse somebody of someone, because it's expected of Republicans that you have to have some semblance of credibility. To Democrats, it's not.
9: Right. Right.
8: But what we saw they did, whether it was the lawfare against Trump, whether it was the Russia collusion hoax, complete hoax, which still the public at large, I bet you the majority of the public still doesn't know that it was Hillary Clinton and the DNC that set up Donald Trump, that created the entire Russia collusion hoax.
9: Right.
8: And I know, because I still ask people today, and they're like, what the hell are you talking about? They look at me like I'm from outer space.
9: Mm-hmm. No, this is how they win elections.
8: So,
9: because they nobody pays attention. You know, if no one cares about $40 trillion, if no one cares about the Russian hoax, if no one cares about all the lies that were told in getting Obamacare into law, nobody cared. They didn't care, and when it backfires, the couple in California on Obamacare. We supported the idea of Obamacare. We didn't know we were going to have to pay for it because you weren't paying attention. You had your head up your ass. You don't care enough to know the facts. And you keep voting for the side that is doing this over and over and over again. And when it comes to lawfare, my gosh, the damage that has been done over and over and over again. Was it Michael Schellenberger that was talking about some of the government money that was being used? He said that was supposed to be foreign aid money that actually was circling back to the U.S. to be used against the left's opponents. They'll use whatever means necessary. There should be no doubt in your mind. They'll do that. And if they'll do that to people of power, they'll do that to anybody who has any measurable influence, including you. The whole IRS thing in the Tea Party, we go back to that. Oh, it's a couple of rogue agents. Turned out it wasn't.
8: Well, when you think of, was it Taibbi or Schellenberger that had the IRS show up at his house the day that he testified?
9: That was Taibbi.
8: Was it Taibbi?
9: Yeah.
8: Yeah.
9: The day he testified, they showed up.
8: They showed up at his house, and the IRS doesn't normally show up at anybody's house like that.
9: Right.
8: Showed up the day that
9: you
8: he
9: get
8: was
9: a letter
8: testifying.
9: Or whatever, you know.
8: Right. You get it's all mail. Yeah. Even if you owe, I know because I got one of those letters one time. I did know it was a mistake, but you get the letter. And remember he said the only controversy with the IRS that he had is they still owed him money.
9: It was March 9th, 2023. An IRS agent made an unannounced field visit to Matt Taibbi's New Jersey home the exact day, March 9th, 2023, the exact day Taibbi was testifying before Congress about the Twitter files and government censorship. That's not a coincidence.
8: Yeah. Because there's no reason for them to show up. As you said, from what I know, they owe me some money. That's
9: right.
8: You don't. Nobody, no IRS agent shows up at the door if they owe you money.
9: Right.
8: Oh, here's your check.
9: Right.
8: God, it's just amazing.
9: This is exactly who they are. I mean, this is, this has become their mission. They're willing to do anything and everything. Because they see this, I believe now, they see this as their version of a civil war. That it's, they're not going to grab, well, a few of them have. It has become violent. But for the most part, they're not going to grab guns. They're going to use other weapons at whatever's at their disposal, including positions of power and leverage within those roles in positions of power in order to go after people legally. If they'll go after Donald Trump, do you think you're safe? The moment you step out of line, how many on the left have been canceled because you won't get in line? You won't get in line. Silence is violence. If you think they won't come after you, they won't influence your life in some way. Their will is, in fact, unstoppable, I believe. This is what I talk about. When we talk about things wrong with the GOP, these are things that are fixable. They really are. Now, they're going to have to fix it. There are things they're going to have to do. But this mindset, this radical behavior, this absolute radical behavior is the Democratic Party, and it will not be fixed. It will only become more radical. And there is no way to there's no way to turn that train around. Go ahead, try. You'll be canceled too. You and Ed Sheeran will be playing for, people putting money in a bucket in the subway.
8: Well, as we know now, Lady Gaga has been canceled. She's been canceled because she's a Zionist.
9: Yeah. Think about that. We've said this. Look, this is the problem with identity politics. And you pointed out that after October 7th, this was a new part of identity politics.
8: Right. The anti-Semitism
9: is a new part of their identity politics.
8: And
9: so it rules everything. And when you do that, if you don't get in line, at some point you're going to become the oppressor. And it doesn't matter how radical you were yesterday. Tomorrow, you're the oppressor.
8: We are Red Eye Radio.
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0: We are Red Eye Radio. He's Eric Harley, and I'm Gary McNamara. Yeah, I mean, that's it's something that we've talked about. We've talked about this for the longest time with identity politics and you know, with the Democrats, which is judging people by groups and not individuals. And for years have been saying the Republican Party, you're on the defensive. You should never be on the defensive for racism.
1: Right.
0: Look, the Republican Party has no problem going after, you know, Tucker Carlson or anybody else in the party that has thrown out anything that is viewed to be anti-Semitic in any way.
1: Right.
0: Or Candace Owen or whatever.
1: Yeah.
0: In fact, they've been immediately attacked, for that.
1: Yep.
0: Why can't you go after the Democrats who have institutionalized identity politics, which is judging people by groups and not individuals? When the Democrats were doing that back when, was it? Remember Tim Ryan? The reason he was running against Nancy Pelosi. Is that 2018, 2017? I can't remember when that was.
1: Yeah.
0: And he came out and said, we've got to stop the identity politics. James Carville's talked about it over and over again.
1: Mm-hmm.
0: You've had actually worse criticism of identity politics at times from establishment Democrats, understanding what that eventually does to a party, because the goal of a party is to unite. And the Democrats, all they do is get more victims and therefore more oppressors. And you have this victim-oppressor relationship, which you see expanding each and every day.
1: Right.
0: Not a Lady Gaga.
1: Yeah, exactly.
0: You know, not an Ed Sheeran.
1: Right.
0: You know,
1: anybody.
0: You agree 100% or you're out.
1: Yep.
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5: News. I'm Deborah Valentine. The UAE prosecutor says a co-pilot's attempt to crash a Fly Dubai plane by stabbing the flight captain was an act of terrorism. The co-pilot is identified as an Omani national. More from Fox's Chanley Painter.
6: That's according to state media, which also reports he used a crash axe to attack the captain.
5: The pilot opened the cockpit door, getting help, saving all 182 aboard. At least 10 people are injured, two of them critically, after the driver of a car plowed into a crowd on a road cheering on the Newcastle Knights rugby team. The 18-year-old driver is in police custody. New South Wales Police Commissioner David Waddell addresses potential consequences the driver could face.
7: The male is in custody. We will deal with him appropriately. Likely to be charged, but I'll let the investigators from the crash investigation unit deal with that.
5: Police say it was not a terrorist attack. 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
1: We are Red Eye Radio. He is Eric Carlin. I'm Gary McNamara. You know, we talk about people getting canceled.
2: Yeah.
1: You know, Ed Sheeran. And
2: right.
1: Remember, he tried to ride the fine line. And who was it? We did the story. They asked somebody whether that's acceptable because he said what happened on October 7th was horrible and everything else. But the response from Israel was not proportional or whatever.
2: Yeah,
1: I'm doing the correct message.
2: Right.
1: And of course, he was criticized because that is the soft sell anti-Semitism of the left right now.
2: Right.
1: Well, yeah, it was horrible what happened. Yeah. And it was somebody on the left that was asked about, do you accept, what he said? They went, no. No.
2: Yeah.
1: It has to be complete. You have to be a complete anti-Semite. You cannot be anti-Semite light.
2: No, but have to be full on, yeah.
1: And then the whole thing when they said about Lady Gaga, it was like, well, no, can't have her.
2: And can't that, have a Lady that, Gaga oh, party.
1: That was the Massachusetts, Western Massachusetts lesbian bar.
2: Right, yes.
1: Where they said, well, maybe we can bring everybody together by playing some Lady Gaga.
2: Well, have no, a you Lady can't. Gaga party. And then they said, no, she's canceled. She's
1: a Zionist.
2: She's a Zionist.
1: And then I just saw this story from Red State. Geddy Lee of Rush makes rare political endorsement amid rise in anti-Semitism in his Toronto home. Geddy Lee, the bassist, keyboardist, lead vocalist for the veteran Canadian progressive hard rock power trio Rush. Now, progressive does not mean liberal. Has moved.
3: Yeah, to be clear.
1: Yes.
3: Prog rock is not liberal rock necessarily. It can be. But the prog doesn't stand for liberal.
2: Yeah. So.
1: Right. But he's moved away from his usual public avoidance of political matters to make an endorsement in the upcoming Toronto mayoral election. On Monday, October 26, Lee has come out in favor of Toronto City Councillor Brad Bradford, who, among others, is running against the current mayor, Olivia Chow. He said, I was born, this is what he wrote on social media. I was born in Toronto and have built a life with my family here. It was always a place I've been proud to call home, but it's changing and not for the better. I'm not one to make public statements about politicians, but I truly fear for the future of Toronto with its current leadership, and I believe Brad has the energy, fresh ideas, and really cares about all the city's communities. Then he expanded later on Bradford's website. I'm a kid from Willowdale. I spent 50 years traveling the world, and every time I return home, I felt the same thing, relief. Toronto was a city that worked. As I look around, it's not the same. Something has gone wrong. And it isn't the people, it's the leadership. My parents came here from nothing after surviving the worst the world could do to them, and the city gave them the one thing they wanted most, a safe place to raise their kids. That was the promise of Toronto. I believe that Bradford gets it. I've never been a political guy, but it's time to speak up about the city I love. I believe that Brad has the energy, fresh ideas, and truly cares about all of the city's communities. On October 26th, I'm voting for him. In terms of proposals, Red State writes, there's no striking difference between the two.
2: Yeah.
1: Their main campaign points are increasing the housing supply by reducing government red tape and related costs, increasing police presence, and focusing on providing more consistent public services, such as reliable public transit and safe public parks. Chow's positions, the current mayor, includes increasing public transportation while freezing fares at their current level, expanding city-run mental health support services, promoting energy efficiency. Bradford's platform is more meat and potatoes, but neither is the stuff of which conservative dreams are made. The elephant in the room, or given that it's Canada, perhaps the bull moose in the room, is the rise of active anti-Semitic acts in Toronto during Chow's present term. At a meeting on September 19th, at a Toronto synagogue, Bradford pledged to actively combat the rise in anti-Semitic attacks. According to the numbers from Toronto Police in 2025, 82% of the religious-based hate crimes were against Jews in Toronto. Bradford and another mayoral candidate who attended the meeting sharply criticized Chow for not attending. It warrants mention that Chow has a record of struggling with addressing anti-Semitic acts. In 2025, she hemmed and hawed over a proposal to create bubble zones around Jewish houses of worship and enterprises to protect their users from protest before finally agreeing to support the initiative. Chow has also labeled the Israeli-Palestine war following the October 7th Palestinian attack against Israel, in which 1,200 Israelis were killed and humanely brutalized, as a genocide against Palestinians. Wow. And so, yeah, so that's the thing. But the fact is, he hints at it, Geddy Lee does, that it's about his children, you know, and just, you know, his family and, you know, families of all demographics feeling safe. Does he feel he cannot come out and actually say that it's anti-Semitism?
2: There's probably some of that. Yeah. For those that don't know, his mother and grandmother were Auschwitz survivors.
1: Yeah. Mm-hmm.
2: His grandmother figured out the system that what they would do is that there was a left and right system, and that one side would go to the gas chambers. So his grandmother actually positioned every day the three of them. She had her two daughters, and she would position the three of them so that they would each be on the right side, that, and they did survive, that did not go to the gas chambers. But every day she had to do that arrangement in that line, because she had figured out that's what the system was. And then clearly, I mean, if you're, and I, you know, not being Canadian, not living in Toronto, but we know what the left is doing. And I'm guessing there's a tremendous amount of pressure on him to be careful about what he says.
1: Yeah. Because you see what happens.
2: And it's, you know, this is, again, somebody who's told his grandmother's and mother's story multiple times over the years. And it's horrific. And to see this kind of hate return with a weird type of, a bizarre type of pride attached to it from the left.
1: Well, what I find incredible is when you look, for example, at Lady Gaga, has there been a artist that has been more supportive to liberal LGBTQ narratives than Lady Gaga?
2: No, I mean,
1: you no. Look, and that's the whole point. And no. And here the radical liberal lesbian bar and the patrons that go there are rejecting her because she's against hate towards Jews, and they're in support of people that would murder them.
2: Yeah.
1: And so if you're an artist out there, you're saying to yourself, what the hell? None of this even makes any sense.
2: Yeah.
1: You're gay and you support Hamas?
2: Right.
1: They'd murder you in a second. What the hell's wrong with you? I mean, and so I can see if you're a musical artist, I mean, like Lady Gaga's going to be going, what the hell's going on?
2: Yeah. Yeah. Right.
1: I've been more supportive of LGBTQ. Doesn't matter. Doesn't matter. If you don't hate, we don't need you to be pro-LGBTQ. You must hate Jews.
2: Yeah. By the way, his father also.
1: I thought his father survivor. Was, yeah.
2: They actually, his father and mother met when they were very young. And I think after going through something like that, I can't even imagine, but after going through something like that, the bond that was felt, I haven't heard him talk about that part of, you know, their bond as a couple, but I have to believe that it was strengthened by their strength of surviving such a horrific set of events. And you look at, you know, but you look at this, and we have to call it out for what it is. I don't care who it is. As you mentioned, the few on the right have been called out by the right. Why not on the left? Because the left takes pride in it. There's no other way to say it. They take pride in it.
1: Yeah. They judge people by groups and not individuals.
2: Right.
1: We know it.
2: And as a group, they have embraced
1: it. Right.
2: And this is something, this kind of fundamental hatred doesn't change. When I say things on the right are fixable, they are. And I say things on the left are not. Something like this is a deeply held conviction. It's part of you and doesn't change. We've seen it before. So I, you know, after Getty telling his story, you know, I don't know how many times over the years, and now looking at Toronto, you know, his home changing, and he can't fully talk about it. By the way, his real name is Gary.
1: Well, isn't it?
2: And when it was young, they pronounced it Getty.
1: You bring this up, you know, the anti-Semitism, for example, in Toronto, and we know, you know, we've been talking about the relationship between Canada and the United States.
2: Yeah.
1: And, you know, people say, well, you know, that Canada, they're so incredibly liberal. Have you checked out our Democratic Party lately?
2: It's almost like a competition.
1: But when you think about it, my grandfather came to the United States from the Toronto area.
2: Yeah.
1: You know, I think originally they had settled in the Halliburton Highlands and moved, you know, closer to Toronto. And my grandfather emigrated to the United States because of the absolute Irish Catholic racism in Toronto at the beginning of the last century.
2: Right.
1: That's why he came here. And so to see, you know, to see this, and we know that's what Getty Lee's talking about.
2: Yeah.
1: He's not talking about, you know, the services of picking up the garbage.
2: Right.
1: Anybody who knows Getty Lee, as you have pointed out, or watched any of the documentaries on Rush, that's a key thing about, you know, how they grew up.
2: Right. He talks about going when they were kids with Alex to get this one amplifier. He was on with Beato telling this story. And so, of course, it was the streets were icy. You know, it was in the dead of winter. And then they were, you know, they grew up very poor. And then they saved up their money, and he goes to get this amplifier, and they basically slid it all the way home on the ice because that was the only way to get it home. They didn't have a vehicle. And he talks about this, but he comes from a, you know, this background, and now to watch your city get so radical in the anti-Semitism to grow to this extent must be the most disheartening, tragic thing you've ever witnessed.
1: It is.
2: Yeah.
1: It is disheartening.
2: Yeah.
1: And so much of it's coming from the younger people.
2: Right. Yeah. Who have embraced hate. Because if you think about the unbelievable tragedy that his parents and grandparents went through. Oh, my gosh. And now thinking we've gotten beyond that.
1: No, we haven't.
2: And no, we haven't.
1: We are Red Eye Radio.
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0: Bear Ready Radio. He's Eric Harley, and I'm Gary McNamara. Oh, wow. A lot of the country's going to get a lot of that rain from, really, it's from, a lot of it's from that hurricane. Was it Polo, was it?
1: Yeah.
0: Hurricane Polo there in the Pacific?
1: Yeah.
0: And it's heading our way. It looks like we're going to get some of the most rain.
1: Yeah, we're going to get some rain.
0: You know, like 5 inches we could get. And
1: you know, a couple of days ago, they were saying some areas of our, some parts of our area could get up to 20 inches, like locally. And
0: right.
1: And I don't know if they're still saying that or not. I saw 2 to 5 inches, depending on where you are.
0: Right. That's still a lot.
1: That's
0: here.
1: A lot of rain.
0: Yeah. We average, what, 36 inches a year?
1: Yeah. And and we're going to get it. It's, yeah. So, we need the rain. But, when you get into a flash flood situation, inevitably, people thinking they can drive through low-lying areas.
0: Yeah.
1: You can't.
0: Nope.
1: Don't try it.

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4: Fly Dubai, terrorism related. I'm Deborah Valentine, Fox News. The UAE Prosecutor General says the Fly Dubai co-pilot and Omani national attempted to carry out a terrorist attack. Here's Fox's Chanley Painter.
5: That's according to state media, which also reports he used a crash axe to attack the captain. We've also learned that the co-pilot was previously grounded from another airline because of extremist views. Fly Dubai reportedly failed to check with Oman Air before hiring the co-pilot, now accused of stabbing the pilot.
4: The pilot was stabbed but survived. He managed to open the cockpit door, getting help saving all 182 aboard. The flight was headed for Tel Aviv. A vehicle drove into a crowd standing on a road to cheer on the Newcastle Knights rugby team north of Sydney on Saturday, injuring 10 people, two critically. An 18-year-old driver believed to have been doing burnouts on the road is in police custody. Counterterrorism Minister Yasmin Catley telling reporters they issued warnings ahead of the event.
6: We knew that this weekend would be a busy weekend. We knew that people would be out celebrating the wonderful achievements of the Newcastle Knights. And we set out warnings about driver behaviour.
4: Police confirmed that the incident is not connected to terrorism. Two of the injured, a 5-year-old girl and a 67-year-old man, are in critical condition. 34 missing kids, including trafficked children from the New York area, are rescued.
7: The Long Island Children Rescue Operation brought an end to the disappearances that lasted anywhere from a few days to 10 years. The young victims' ages range from 7 to 18. Almost all of them were sole runaways, but some were subjected to grotesque exploitation and human trafficking. Law enforcement and child services connecting the dots using digital technology and focusing on communities plagued by missing children's cases.
4: Fox's Chris DeMayo. 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
4: President Trump back on the campaign trail later today following a Friday night rally in a Republican stronghold. Fox's Jared Halpern traveling aboard Air Force One.
12: Alabama is a reliably Republican state, carried easily by President Trump in elections past. But this year he is urging his supporters to turn out for down-ballot Republicans.
13: So just think of what the Trump administration and our Republican majorities have accomplished in less than 2 years' time. Nobody's ever seen this before. Nobody's ever done it. We have
12: today.

0: President Trump returns to Ohio, a state he won by double digits 2 years ago. Polling now shows Democrats in position to potentially flip a Republican-held seat that could decide control of the Senate. Jared Halpern, Fox News.
1: A former Florida sheriff's deputy found not guilty in the shooting death of a black U.S. Air Force airman during a domestic disturbance call.
2: The jury in Okaloosa County found 38-year-old Eddie Duran not guilty of manslaughter with a firearm. Duran worked for the Okaloosa County Sheriff's Department in May 2024 when he responded to Roger Fortson's apartment in Fort Walton Beach near where Fortson was stationed. The shooting was captured on body cam, which shows the deputy banging on the door and stepping aside, shouting, "Sheriff's Office, open the door." Fortson is seen opening the door and holding what appears to be a handgun as the deputy fires off shots, then tells him to drop the weapon. Fortson appears to tell him the gun was on the ground. The deputy then called for paramedics. Fortson later died at a hospital. The domestic disturbance call that the deputy was responding to turned out to be false. Lisa Lacerra, Fox News.
1: At least 13 people were killed in a road crash involving multiple vehicles on the highway to the Kenyan coastal city of Mombasa, according to police. Local police say a truck driver tried and failed to overtake another truck, swerving and causing a collision. I'm Deborah Valentine. This is Fox News.
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7: Before traveling to the President's Cup golf tournament yesterday, President Trump told reporters, quote, "We have the best poverty numbers ever in the history of our country." And you know it's true because you heard it from a billionaire on his way to a private country club. Also, lowest, not best.
8: Yes, well, the best in that context would mean the lowest, you see. I know words are a mystery to liberals. Their brains are not working as designed. Kind of sad. More annoying, I think, than sad, because it's been ongoing for so long. And they're compensated very handsomely for their ignorance. What was the line on Saturday Night Live? Jane, you ignorant. All right, so we have that going for us. There are a couple of basically local stories. Washington, D.C. area stories I want to get to here because they have to do with Democrats. Before we do that, let us go back to the telephones. Let's go to Marco, calling from Springfield, Virginia. Marco, you're on the Chris Plant Show.
9: Good morning, Chris. Thanks for taking my call.
8: Hey, man.
9: Hey, I saw Karl Rove on Fox News, or excerpts from it. I don't watch Fox News anymore. A really bad mouth in Ken Paxton. I said, well, what's the alternative? You just gave Talafrico a pass. And it's like, well, you can use Karl Rove's words against him. These people that are saying that the election's over, like Karl Rove, like Sharon Bass, who is now losing to that other crazy loon running in Los Angeles. But I am really worried. I'm concerned about this upcoming election because there's a new immigrant caravan heading to the U.S.-Mexico border. And what do they know? Why are they heading to the border already? And I have to ask those Republicans who aren't planning on voting for the Trump ticket, what will happen if the Dems win? You're going to have border, violations. You're going to have crime on the upswing again, drugs on the upswing. And for those that have retirement accounts, you want to see that stock market crash? You want to have medical care you can't afford? Go ahead and vote Democrat and see what happens. I just don't understand how anybody in their right mind can vote for anyone on the Democrat ticket. This concern about electricity prices, Jack called earlier, and that quote that you had about Obama's quote about electricity rates would necessarily skyrocket.
8: Right.
9: Well, King Obama, it was okay when he said it, but I have to ask people who are concerned about the acres of land that are being allocated for data centers and the power stations that are going to power them. What about all those acres of land that are being allocated for solar farms and windmills? It's like, that's okay. You're destroying land that you might not be able to use again. At least in the case of data centers and stuff, there's a you know, a function that we're all going to need, like it or not. And if you're really concerned about electricity, start thinking about nuclear power stations. It's the cleanest form of energy you can come up with.
8: Yep, cleanest, least expensive. You know, I was talking about this, Marco, also in California, where they've been running out of water for 60 years now, at least. Put a series of nuclear-powered desalinating plants along the ocean, along the west coast of the United States, in California, and they'd have more. They have the largest body of water on Earth, right out their window. They look at it every day. They live it and they breathe it, and they don't seem smart enough to know that they should desalinate. You know, American Navy ships pull water out of the ocean and desalinate. That was submarines pull water out of the ocean and desalinate that water and make it drinking water and the water they cook with and shower with. And California can't figure that out. And it's nuclear energy. Again, U.S. Navy ships been powered by nuclear energy for more than a half century. You can't point to an incident where anything bad happened. I mean, look at how many people died in Chicago over the weekend. That number is greater than the number of people that have been killed by anything nuclear in the history of the United States of America. We need more nuclear energy, you're right, and it's efficient, it's clean, it's inexpensive, it works. And no, that these plants, these, you know, the new AI stuff, we need too much electricity, we don't have enough electricity. This is the first time in my lifetime, Marco, that I've seen anybody in the country saying, oh, we don't have enough energy and we don't know what to do about it. Suddenly we don't. Well, we need more power plants. We've got more people. We have more technology. We have more demands. Therefore, we need more electricity. Right, Marco?
9: Right.
8: And so we have more power plants, but we don't do that anymore because the Democrats, because they're against nuclear power, they're against hydroelectric power, they're against everything except windmills. And windmills, did you know, windmills were invented by the Persians centuries ago, long before the Dutch had their windmills. The Persians actually invented windmills, and that's where the Democrats are. They're prehistoric. They're not on the side of modernity.
9: Well, you know, not with windmills, not destroying acres of land. How about the shoreline? How about that sea life you're destroying?
8: Right.
9: So it's kind of like, it's crazy. But, you know, Fox News is, I don't know, what they're tilt right now. I don't watch them anymore. From 6 o'clock until 10, I watch Newsmax. And if you really want some good, honest journalism, get the Higby, Schmidt, and Finnerty in particular. I love those guys. And I wish your show was still on, Chris, because, you know, I know you had some differences with one of the cast members, as I did when I was watching you. But I did learn a new word today, the Trayvon White thing. I wanted to bring that up.
8: What's that?
9: Cool.
8: We were just talking about that a minute ago. We had just during the break, Michael and I were making fun of that, and we're going to get to that that audio. And we said, look, it's true, and it's like, and because radical is cool. They're making radical cool again, right? And, we were laughing out loud at that just moments ago. I'm going to play that audio for you.
9: Yeah.
8: That's great.
9: Okay, that sounds good.
8: But you're right about getting out and voting. This is a midterm election year. It's a big, important election year. And, you know, more Democrats, you talked about open borders, and it's true. More Democrats means more murder. It means more crime. It means more gangs. and they're actually proud of it at this point.
9: Yeah, it's really kind of scary. And, the Republicans need to get that message out on a daily basis. I know that, you know, people aren't listening to this station. They don't watch Fox. They don't watch Newsmax. They get their news from clowns like Rachel Mad Clown and CNN and Anderson Pooper, as you call them. But it's really too bad you can't get the message out to people and say, hey, look at the drop in crime. Look at drop in. And it's from drug overdoses. Look at the economy overall. Look at, you know, opportunities that are knocking on the door for this country. But your radical ideas are going to put a halt to them if they take charge. And every time I hear AOC talk, I'm like, God help us all if she ever makes it to the White House.
8: Idiocracy, cacistocracy, rule by the least capable among us. I saw somebody said, I've been using cacistocracy for some time. Now the rule by the least capable among us. And I caught a couple of people using it while I was in Florida last week on the television, people using cacistocracy. And it's true. It's a good one for now. And I got to tell you, Marco, I've got stuff. You teed up my next two items that I have right in front of me right now. So, look, you're right, and you're great American. And now I want to share with you a couple more Democrat-provided stories. But it's 100% true. More Democrats elect Democrats for more fatal drug overdoses. Elect Democrats for more murder, for more crime, for more drugs, for more everything bad. Illegal aliens, open borders. That's the Democrat Party. They're a crime wave living among us. Marco, thank you. Thank you. And listen, I want to share this with you. Marco's in Virginia. Here's the headline from WUSA Channel 9. That's the CBS station in Washington, D.C. Virginia man arrested in connection with students' opioid overdoses. Students, plural. Opioid overdoses, plural. Isaac Melendez Carranza faces charges of drug distribution linked to multiple student overdoses at Virginia High School. Isn't that amazing? And Channel 9, they get to it eventually by accident. A man is in police custody for drug possession in connection with an overdose at a Virginia high school. The Loudoun County Sheriff's Office, not exactly an urban hotbed of gang activity, but the Democrats are making everything a hotbed of gang activity. Every remote community in America will be overrun by foreign, illegal, alien, non-English-speaking gangs before the Democrats are done. And everyone will die. Forget about AI. The real threat is the Democrat Party. Loudoun County Sheriff's Office arrested Isaac Melendez Carranza. You have to pronounce it with a certain Democrat Party flair. Isaac Melendez Carranza, 31, of Sterling. I've got a friend who lives in Sterling. My friend Danny lives there, and it's a nice, should be a nice place, but look what the Democrats have done. Following an investigation into fentanyl distribution, Melendez Carranza was charged with two counts of distribution of controlled substance and one count of sale of drugs near certain properties that I assume would be a school. During the investigation, Loudoun County Sheriff's Office identified Melendez Carranza as the suspected drug dealer connected to overdoses involving students at Parkview High School. Parkview sounds very nice. It's Parkview High School. But there are gang members distributing lethal drugs there, like fentanyl. And the Democrats applaud that because they're open-minded. They're so open-minded, their brains fell out and hit the asphalt long ago. It was a hot day. It sizzled. So in August, he was taken into custody following the execution of a search warrant. During the search, deputies seized fentanyl and money. What those two very often go together. Loudoun County Sheriff's Office did not disclose how much money or how many drugs were seized in the search, but they did say one pill can be deadly. Melendez Carranza is being held in the Loudoun County Adult Detention Center without bond. Without bond, how about that? The day Melendez Carranza was taken into custody, ICE, that's Immigration Customs Enforcement Washington, lodged an immigration detainer and a warrant of removal. You know what that means? That means he's a Democrat and he's an illegal alien. It's just extraordinary. Yeah, the day Melendez was taken into custody, Melendez Carranza taken into custody, ICE, immigration custody. There it is. There are only two sentences left in the story, three sentences after this. And there it is, ICE custody. That means illegal alien. It should be in the lead sentence. Illegal alien taken into custody in drug overdoses at Virginia High School. Now, and that's Marco was talking. He touched on that too with the drugs, more drugs, more Democrats, more drugs, and all of that. Now, let me go to this, and actually, it's WUSA again in Washington. The headline is mistrial declared in D.C. Councilman Trayon White's bribery case. Remember, he's on video, the FBI in there, and his brother-in-law setting him up too. But eight women and four men, here we got the old eight women, four men jury again, deliberated for days before telling U.S. District Judge Rudolph Contreras they could not agree on the single count of bribery. And, of course, he's guilty as hell. And he's on videotape, and the FBI did it, and his brother-in-law is involved. And he's caught more than once, and he was expelled from the D.C. City Council by the all-Democrat City Council. He was expelled from the City Council, but they expelled him from the City Council shortly before Election Day. And then Election Day rolled around, and he was naturally reelected in a landslide because they said, hey, he's a criminal. This is Democrats in D.C. and Ward blah, blah, blah. But here it is. The jury could not come to a unanimous decision in the federal bribery trial of Washington, D.C. council member Trayon White, leading to a mistrial on Monday. A mistrial. Now, we've got to take one here, but I've got great audio for you of a quick break. And Trayon White, after he came out of the courtroom, mistrial declared, knowing he's guilty as hell. And what did he have to say to the people outside the courtroom? Eight women and four men. This is great stuff. Deliberated for days. Then came and told the judge, we couldn't possibly. And it reminded me, remember the black teenager that stabbed to death the white teenager at the track meet? And it was very upsetting to liberals because the jury was all white. The jury was all white. And the murderer was all black. And his victim was all white. And Democrats loved it because they're sick in the head. They're really sick people. And they love crime. But remember the juror, one black juror was kicked off the jury because he said he just couldn't convict another black man. And I suspect with our city councilman here, with Trayon White, I suspect the jury had a dose of that, probably heaping helping of that. Couldn't possibly convict him, knowing that he's guilty as hell. Here's the videotape. Here's his brother-in-law as a witness. And here's the money, but taking bribes. Wait till you hear Trayon White when he came out of the courthouse. Coming up.

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11: All right, now, Trayon White, the D.C. city councilman busted for bribery, a hung jury. They wouldn't elect, they wouldn't convict him yet. They will elect him. They wouldn't convict him. Trayon White, you may remember, here he is saying the Rothschilds, Jewish banking family in Europe, they control the weather and the snow to take over the cities.
12: Man, it just started snowing out of nowhere this morning, man. Y'all better pay attention to this climate control, man, this climate manipulation. And D.C. keep talking about we're a resilient city. And that's a model based off the Rothschilds controlling the climate to create natural disasters they can pay for to own the cities, man. Be careful.
11: That's right. Pay for it so they can own the cities. The Rothschilds, you know, he knows them well. Yesterday, he was there was a hung jury. They let him walk out, and he walked outside, and he started talking. He sounded like this yesterday.
13: Victory is mine, says the Lord.
11: Says the Lord. Victory is mine.
13: That's unwarranted it. Suffering is redemptive.
11: It's redemptive. Dental. It's a dental.
13: I will bless the Lord at all times, and his praises shall continuously be on my mouth.
11: He's going to bless the Lord.
13: This has
11: mouth.
13: Been one of the hardest.
11: M-O-U-F.
13: 2 years of my life.
11: One of the hardest.
13: Fighting the system.
11: He's fighting the system.
13: But through it all, I'm grateful. I'm humble, and I feel like I'm redeemed again.
11: He's redeemed again. And here he is. Marco was talking about the use of words. Here he is.
13: For my Christian family, I say praise the Lord.
11: Christian friend, praise
13: Come
11: the Lord.
13: Come on, you got to be better than that. I say praise the Lord.
14: Praise the Lord.
13: For my Muslim family, say Allahu Akbar.
14: Allahu Akbar.
13: Allahu Akbar.
11: Sure, and then that happened. That's kind of weird. He's, yeah, it's a sobering, momentous occasion. He did go on and on. He's good. And he's going to stay in the city council. He's not going anywhere. And he'll be reelected again and again and again. The future is not bright, not around these people. It's quite dim.

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3: News, I'm Paul Stevens. The pre-midterm campaign blitz continuing for President Trump Friday night in Alabama.
4: On November 3rd, we're going to tell the radical left Democrats that we have not forgotten the disasters they created, and we're never going back. We're never going back to that hellhole that we lived in for 4 years.
3: Democrats, meantime, continue to blast Mr. Trump for his economic policies. Prominent NFL TV analyst Tony Romo has now been let go following an arrest on DUI charges.
5: He pleaded no contest last month and had his driving privileges revoked for 6 months. Romo himself releasing a statement Friday saying he's proud of what he accomplished at CBS, adding that he will be taking time off before considering his future.
3: Fox's Tony Genualdo, Tony Romo, an analyst for CBS for the last 9 seasons. 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

0: I'll read the final note from the jury. After thoughtful, continue deliberations. The jury remains unable to reach a consensus, and further discussion has only cemented jurors' perspectives.
1: Cemented. He's Jethro Bodine. It's got cemented. It's got. He's heading down to the cement pond. That's D.C. City Councilman and Democrat Trayon White. Guilty as hell, taking bribes from FBI undercover agent. Here's the pile of cash. Now, I'm buying your influence, right? Yes, you're buying my influence. But a D.C. jury, because it's a lynch mob, it's a left-wing Democrat Party lynch mob, wouldn't convict another black man. He's a city councilman. He's on videotape taking money, piles of cash, the bribes. And he threw out a little Allahu Akbar yesterday when he got, he's not a Muslim. I had to look it up to make sure. Has not converted to Islam. He's not a Muslim. But yesterday he's doing Allahu Akbar outside the courthouse for his Muslim brethren, you know. The Democrat Party culture has got a, it's a penitentiary-rich culture. Remarkable stuff. And there he is reading the from the jury foreman. That's what was it? He used some words there. He was trying to use words there that were kind of amusing. And I got to say, more. But he wasn't. He wasn't done yet because the always articulate D.C. Democrat council member, our nation's capital, the United States of America. This is the epicenter of the planet Earth. And we only have one city council, and he is one of very few members of the city council. And he is guilty as hell. He should have been convicted in this trial. The government made their case. They showed the video. They had the witnesses. They had the cash and everything that you need to convict somebody. But a D.C. Jury did not convict him because racists, you know, because they're racist. And that's the thing about that. And, you know, and if you're anybody else, if you're a member of the Trump administration or something, you don't have to do anything. The same jury will find you guilty as hell because the Democrat Party is raising generations of filthy, corrupt Democrats in the United States of America. But that's not all, because we always love Trayon and his the Rothschilds controlling the weather in Washington, D.C. and making it rain and making it snow, and that's so they can charge us money, and then because they're Jewish, and then take over the cities because they're hungry for power. And Trayon White outside the courthouse yesterday after the jury failed to convict him of the charge of which he was obviously entirely guilty.
0: This has been a very sobering yet momentous occasion for me.
1: Sobering yet momentous.
0: Well, it's a victory for me.
1: It's a victory for me.
0: I know I couldn't do it without the help of the Lord by my side.
1: The Lord found him not guilty.
0: This could have caused me to lose my mind.
1: Could have. Too late.
0: My sense of belonging.
1: Belonging.
0: And my freedom.
1: And my freedom. We should bring him back to the Holocaust Museum. Remember, he was brought to the after he said that the Rothschilds controlled the weather. Democrat said, well, you should come to the Holocaust Museum. And he said, yeah, sure. And he walked in the front door and he stood around for a minute. Then he said, excuse me, I got to take a phone call. And he walked out and he never came back. Remember that? Because he's not on Team America or anything. Trayon White found not, well, he wasn't found not guilty. It was a hung jury. They couldn't find a, because, you know, you get to convict a D.C. city councilman, throw him in the who's got, throw him in the can. Trayon White outside the courthouse yesterday.
0: I want to thank the women of the village.
1: The women of the village.
0: There's no strength like the black queen.
2: Come on now.
1: Come on now.
0: When I say this from the depths of my soul and my heart. If it wasn't for these sisters and these women.
1: Yes. And these women.
0: And these queens that prayed for me, lifted me up.
1: But I
0: also
1: repeat
0: to the men.
1: But also
0: in D.C., we say the men.
2: The men.
0: The men. Are still beside me.
2: Oh, yes.
0: Despite the ridicule.
2: Yes.
1: Ridicule.
0: Despite the adversity.
1: Ridicule.
0: It's hard being a friend of Trayon White's.
1: It's hard. Well, I don't know. He seems like such a nice fellow, and he's got lots of money, and he probably brings the dope, you know. He's but there he is, and he's a party guy. But wait, ridicule? He's got, and it's funny because Marco was talking about that, and Michael and I were talking about that earlier today as well. because he kind of, you know, he's trying to, he makes it cool. Ridicule is usually a negative thing, but he makes it ridicule, which makes it more fun than it used to be, don't you think?
0: Despite the ridicule.
1: Yeah, despite the ridicule, because, you know, that's good. It's Tran White. He's a D.C. school system guy, and he's a city councilman, and he's taken piles of cash from people at tables in restaurants, and here's the videotape of it, and here's the guy testifying that he was paying him off and bribing him, and here's the jury saying they wouldn't convict him because they're Nubian queens or something like that. Just amazing. Now, Michael, is it clear, were these women outside cheering him? Were they the eight women on the jury? The eight women on the jury yesterday? But he, you know, despite the ridicule, he's got the ridicule. They're making ridicule cool again by changing its name to ridicule.
0: Despite the ridicule.
1: Yep, despite the ridicule. There it is. He's, he is, and he walks free because, you know, the Democrat Party. They're really something, these people.
3: Trayon, if the $35,000 wasn't a bribe, what was the money for?
0: Let's stick to the topic, man. Come on, you're smarter than that. I can't speak to that.
3: That is the topic.
0: We're going to accept the jury's decision today, regroup, get back to work, because there's a lot of work to do in the city to ensure equity and inclusion in a $20 billion budget.
1: And he'll be reelected again and again. This is the city of Marion Barry. I met Marion Barry a number of times when he was the mayor. I never smoked crack with Marion Barry as Hunter Biden did. Hunter Biden smoked crack with in Georgetown, very fashionable in Tony Georgetown, with the mayor, you know, with his limousine and his protective detail, and they bringing him to bars in Georgetown where he's meeting up with Hunter Biden randomly by accident, and no time at all. They didn't even know each other. They're in a back alley smoking crack together because it's what Democrats do. And Marion Barry was the mayor of Washington, D.C. He was mayor for life, as a matter of fact. Normally an honorary found only in third world countries, often in Africa, the, you know, dictator for life and all that in the Middle East as well. But he was mayor for life in Washington, D.C., Marion Barry, and he was out smoking crack with Hunter Biden. And Hunter Biden was bragging about it.
4: Marion Barry, you know what? I actually smoked crack with Marion Barry. I swear to God.
1: Swears to God.
4: I was in Georgetown, and he used to go to a place right next to the guards. And I was a sophomore, I guess.
1: There
4: was a
1: sophomore.
4: Junior when that happened, but he
1: Georgetown.
4: Used to come there and drink, like, late.
1: Late, that's true.
4: I would be in there.
1: I would go to the guards.
4: Go to the bathroom. But anyway.
1: I know the Guards. The Guards was a fun place. A couple of great bartenders there that were. It is an election year. It's an election year, and we should know midterm election year that if you vote for Democrats, what you are voting for is more murder. What you're voting for is more crime, more drug overdoses, more open borders, more illegal alien gangs. That's what you're voting for. You're voting for. Emptying out prisons like we're Yemen, and the Houthis have just attacked the prison, and they kill everybody outside and then blow up the gates and let everybody out, because that's what the Democrat Party is doing these days. Yes, it is just crazy, and not every place is as crazy as this. The well, wherever Democrats are, that's where it's especially crazy. I saw a fun story today. This made me laugh. In Idaho, why are there only 49 states? Idaho voters, they've got an election coming up there in Idaho along with the rest of us. Idaho voters will choose an official state gun from six firearms on the November ballot. It's right there on the ballot in Idaho. I think I might have to move to Idaho. Idaho voters will choose an official state gun this November after Governor Brad Little signed legislation placing a non-binding advisory question on the general election ballot. House Bill 932, which passed the House 68-0 and cleared the Senate before the governor, Little, signed it into law, asks voters to select one of six firearms to be designated as Idaho's official state gun. This is fun. In D.C., I think it's the Glock 19. I think it's the Glock 19. It's the preferred gun of choice for criminals going around shooting people all over the place. But the selection is of six firearms designated as Idaho's official state gun. And I wish I had this in Washington, D.C., but it's different here. The results will guide future legislative action, but do not carry the force of law on their own. Hey, come on, I'm using the official state gun. Well, technically, it's not the official state gun. The ballot question will read, which of the following guns should be designated as the state gun of Idaho? State gun of Idaho. Utaho. The six choices are this, and listen, they're just incredibly great guns. The Winchester, you know, the lever-action rifle that John Wayne always had. The Winchester model 1894, that's a 30-30 the caliber. The Winchester model 1873, there was a movie called Winchester 73. Who was that? Was that Jimmy Stewart? Who was that? The gun that won the West, the Winchester model 1873. And that's a 40-40 caliber. The 1873 Colt single-action army revolver, known as the Peacemaker. That's a big, you know, like Wild West gunfighter pistol you put on your cowboy belt there. 1873, the Colt single-action. That's a 45 caliber. It's a hand cannon. It's a great one. And your other choices are the M1 Garand rifle. That's a 30-06. That M1 Garand goes back to World War II, and they're still, I have the SOCOM 16 myself. The Colt M1911, 45 caliber Colt pistol. That's the classic, the 1911 is a classic design. 45 caliber semi-automatic pistol, usually 8-shot in the classic form. But the 1911 pistol, Remington Model 700 bolt-action rifle. Great hunting rifle, great all-around rifle. And the people in Idaho are deciding on Election Day which of those firearms will become the official state gun of the state of Idaho. I love that. I think that's amazing. Now, me, I'm kind of a vintage guy. I might go for one of the Winchesters, really, either. They might split the vote between the two Winchesters because you got the Model 1894, the Model 1873. That's tough. But, gosh, the 1873 is classic and vintage. The single-action Colt 1873, 45 caliber, the Peacemaker, that's a great cannon. And what a fun thing to have on the ballot. That'll bring people out to vote. That's probably designed to bring people out to vote, don't you think? That's yeah, and in D.C., I think it's the Glock 19 what do they call it? A blackjack. It goes with a blackjack because – really, in Washington, it's all about the crime. These people. Mm-mm-mm. I am telling you guys. These people. Can I just tell you? These people? Completely crazy. Yes, sir. We've got a bevy of Democrat madness ahead. We certainly do. How about voter ID? You know, the Democrats are against voter ID. Who's really against voter ID? CNN talked about it. I've got that coming up.

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10: You know, there's a Democrat who's a member of the House of Representatives, another one. He's a white guy, so he's guilty of everything. You know, how they hate the white guy. It's the patriarchy and all that. A guy named Greg Landsman. Landsman, L-A-N-D-S-M-A-N. Greg Landsman is a member of the House of Representatives from Ohio, and he's been serving in the U.S. Congress since 2023. He's based out of Cincinnati, I guess, or the suburbs of Cincinnati. And he's a Democrat, of course. And he was babbling because that's what these people do. But here's the Ohio Democrat, member of the House of Representatives, Greg Landsman. And everything, again, it's apocalyptic. It's ground zero, grounds at the site of a nuclear blast, right, where voter ID, you can't have voter ID. And Greg Landsman, the Democrat in the House of Representatives from Ohio, knows that black people can't get photo IDs because racism or something like that. But here is Democrat Congressman Greg Landsman on why we cannot require voter ID just to get on carnival rides at, every place, on airplanes, and to pick up everything at the UPS office. But never mind that, not to vote. Here's Greg Landsman. It's all terror. It's ground zero. It's an apocalypse. It's nuclear weapons. It's voter suppression. It's racist. And here is Greg Landsman.
11: It's also ground zero for voter suppression.
10: Ground zero, voter suppression.
11: Ohio has this absurd
10: voter ID
11: driver's license law. I mean, I don't think people realize that. A lot of people don't have a driver's license.
10: Ain't got no driver's license.
11: Or it's expired. Or
10: it's expired.
11: The name on your driver's license is different.
10: Who's that?
11: Because you got married.
10: That's not me. I got married.
11: Or you go to vote and you forgot your driver's license.
10: I can't believe I forgot my driver's license. I went to vote, but I forgot my driver's license. And I've got a lady's name on my driver's license because I got married. And, it's ground zero for voter suppression. How many people don't have an ID? Every homeless person in Washington, D.C. has an iPhone. You can Venmo them money. Maybe not every homeless person you can Venmo, but there are people on the street in Washington sitting there with their iPhones, and they've got signs telling you, instructing you how to Venmo, use this online thing to send the money to their bank account, by the way. But never mind that. And here is the Democrat Greg Landsman saying that, black people, Latinx people can't get an ID. How are you supposed to get an ID? You're black. Here's a Democrat. He's a member of the patriarchy. Not a good member. He's not a member in good standing, though. I know. I am a member in good standing of the patriarchy. Here's Greg Landsman.
11: That plus purging, just purging hundreds of thousands of voters.
10: Dead people.
11: And there are specific kind of voters.
10: People
11: They're
10: that
11: predominantly
10: have moved.
11: Black voters.
10: Oh, see? Predominantly
11: and
10: black.
11: And the driver's license stuff has nothing to do with folks who are here undocumented.
10: Nothing
11: undocumented
10: to do.
11: People aren't trying to register to vote.
10: Oh.
11: They're not trying to vote. They're not trying to get, expelled.
10: Thousand. They're trying to get expelled.
11: It mostly hurts black
10: voters. They're here
11: voters.
10: Illegally. But black voters.
11: Latino voters.
10: Latinx. That's I got to tell you. Now, when this idiot came out and said this, this is just such idiocy, reminded some of us out here, including, I think, the RNC, the CNN people, months ago now, in February of this year, the second month of the year, CNN did an analysis of how people feel about voter ID. Their boy, Harry Enten, on CNN in February talking about voter ID and who approves of voter ID on Election Day.
12: Okay, what's the racial breakdown on this, right? Because I think a

to vote on Election Day. 76% of black people are in favor of voter ID. Of Latinx, 82% of Latinx and 85% of Caucasoids, of Caucasians, yet Landman over here, Landsman, he's oh, no, it's racist. It's voter suppression. They just sow racial division wherever they go.

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1: We've got more info. I'm Paul Stevens, Fox News. New details emerging from the Fly Dubai flight where the co-pilot allegedly stabbed a pilot, prompting passengers to intervene.
2: That hero captain speaking from his hospital bed in Abu Dhabi, speaking to India's Prime Minister Narendra Modi about the moment his co-pilot started attacking him midair.
3: When I was on the ground, I realized that the aircraft is going down, and I told myself, this is the last push, Smith. The door is right here, and I was still getting hit, but I opened the door, and everyone else who helped was just in an instrumental to this effort.
2: Prime Minister Modi thanking the captain for his bravery and courage, saying his decision in that fraction of a second helped save so many lives.
1: And that's Fox's Jeff Paul in Tel Aviv. President Trump headlining a midterm election rally in Mobile, Alabama. Fox's Kristen Goodwin.
4: President Trump telling the crowd,
5: earlier today, I spoke with members of the G7 nations, and I'm pleased to report that we have reached an agreement for Europe to release massive amounts of diesel fuel from the heavily stocked reserves, and that's starting immediately.
4: Saying he believes the war with Iran will end soon after the midterm elections and bring oil prices down.
5: 32 days from now, we're going to elect Tommy Tuberville as your next governor.
4: And praising GOP candidates in Alabama. Kristen Goodwin, Fox News.
1: And Senator Tommy Tuberville facing Democrat former Senate member Doug Jones in Alabama's gubernatorial race. The president's stop is part of a midterm campaign tour to promote Republicans. He also made stops in Oklahoma and Texas on Thursday, and he heads into Ohio coming up later today on Saturday. 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
1: New York's governor ordering investigations in the wake of a lawsuit filed by a woman claiming to have been raped by a number of men at a frat house at Cornell University back in 2024.
9: New York State Attorney General Letitia James will now act as a special prosecutor in the case involving claims of rape made against seven students in a fraternity at Cornell University. The original claim was made in 2024, but law enforcement is now accused of not investigating fully.
10: Every New Yorker deserves to know that when they report a crime, it will be investigated fully and fairly.
9: The woman making the allegations is now suing the university, which did suspend and expel some of the accused men, but none were criminally charged, as law enforcement at the time says the woman didn't claim assault. Eben Brown, Fox News.
1: Judge overturning President Trump's move to fire the court-appointed U.S. attorney in Seattle.
11: In July, the president fired Roger Rogoff less than an hour after judges in Washington state named him U.S. attorney. Rogoff sued. U.S. District Judge Stanley Bastian found the termination unlawful and reinstated him this week. Bastian notes when a U.S. attorney position is not filled,

0: with a nominee confirmed by the Senate. Federal law authorizes judges of that district to appoint someone until the vacancy is filled. White House spokesperson Lauren Bisse says this is yet another ruling from an activist judge trying to undermine President Trump's constitutional authority. U.S. attorneys serve at the pleasure of the president. The Justice Department says it will appeal. Tom Rigotti, Fox News.
1: A vehicle drove into a crowd standing on a road to cheer the Newcastle Knights rugby team north of Sydney, Australia on Saturday, injuring 10 people, including several kids. Police say they arrested the 18-year-old man driving the vehicle and were investigating what happened. They say, however, the crash is not believed to be related to any sort of terrorism activity. I'm Paul Stevens, and this is Fox News.
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6: This whole debate about AI, not only the existential threat, but the impact on the economy and the possible loss of tens of millions of jobs, the goal must be that this very powerful and transformative technology is controlled by the people, not by a handful of billionaires. That's the message, because what's going on in AI is just the clearest example possible of the power of oligarchs.
7: Is he really talking about Alcoholics Anonymous there? He accidentally called it AA, didn't he? That might explain a lot. That's Bernie the Bolshevik saying that the government has to control the most powerful thing on earth that may kill us all. We can't leave it to private entities. You know, the state has to take it over, because who kills better than the state? Well, once again, a very happy Wednesday to you, and it is mailbag day here on the Chris Plank Show. Hump day in the Clinton household. Hillary has to be out of the house by 9 a.m. on hump day because Bill, you know, he's in the zipper club, but he's still very, very active, allegedly. Thanks to the miracles of American pharmacology. They hate big pharma, except when they don't. Know what I mean? Old Bill Clinton. Gotta have, the Energizer. The Energizer was the young woman that used to come over to the house. One of their multi-million dollar mansions. They're of the people, you know. Now let me go to the mailbag. Let's go to Kevin. Kevin with the first question today from the mailbag. Kevin says, Chris, do you have any regrets in your professional career, like leaving barnacle cleaning in the Gulf of America, quitting CNN, leaving Newsmax, or getting into radio? Is there a profession you wish that you would have gotten into, like military or commercial pilot or tour guide? That's funny that he says tour guide. That's funny. It was yesterday. We were my best girl and I went over to Virginia. We crossed the mighty Potomac River yesterday, and we met up with the great Cal Thomas, the columnist and opinion maker for so long now. The great Cal Thomas said, hey, Chris, bring your best girl. Come on over for dinner to Virginia. So we did, and we went over there, and we had cocktails beforehand. Then we went to a restaurant. It was the Ruth Chris Steakhouse in a high-rise building over there in, I guess it's Arlington. It's close to the Pentagon. And And we went, I think it's on the 11th floor, the Ruth Chris. And it was very nice. The waitress was great. And we were, you can see the whole city from up at this restaurant, the Ruth Chris, on the 11th floor over there. And I started pointing things out. And I was like, well, there's the Basilica of the National Shrine and the Immaculate Conception. There's the Supreme Court. And there's the, and Cal said, oh, you should be a tour guide. And it wouldn't be the first time people have suggested I become a tour guide. I'd be a good tour guide. I'll give you a great tour guide of the cathedral inside and out, the National Cathedral. A lot of stuff all over Washington. I could be a good good tour guide. But let me get back to this. Because Kevin asked, do you have any regrets? Your professional career, leaving barnacle cleaning in the Gulf of America. When I was 17 years old, I was kind of sentenced to go work on a freight ship in what was then called the Gulf of Mexico. So it would be accurate to call it the Gulf of Mexico when I was there, 17 years old, 1977. And I got in a little trouble back home in Chicago, and I was sent off to go work on a freight ship where I chipped paint and slapped on silver toxic stuff. I think it was all made of DDT or something. And Costa Rica, me in Costa Rica, and hurricanes and all kinds of good stuff. I had a great time working on that ship, and it helped straighten out my thinking. And I wouldn't, I have no regrets about that. It was really a great thing that I did as a teenager. It was my own personal captain's courageous. It was great. That was wonderful. Do I regret doing that? No, not at all. Barnacle cleaning was fun. Quitting CNN. No, it was time for me to quit CNN. I had been there for 17 years. I had been at the Pentagon for 10 years. I had really done so many things that I had wanted to do since childhood, traveling the world and jumping out of airplanes and flying fighter jets and aircraft carriers and submarine and all, you know, all kinds of good stuff. But it was time for me to move on and go do something else. I didn't know what I was going to do when I left CNN. I thought I was going to go do information operations in the Middle East for the Special Operations Command, and had a job doing that. And then the New York Times blew that up with a fake news story. They really did. No, but it was time for me to leave CNN and move. CNN became embarrassing to work for. For a period of time, it was good working for CNN. And then when it became embarrassing out and about, when people say, so what do you do for a living? And I started making things up, you know, like, oh, I sell small arms in West Africa mostly. And that was one of my go-to answers. So it became embarrassing to be working for CNN. So I moved on, and it was great. And so leaving Newsmax. Now, I enjoyed my time at Newsmax. I actually did. I had fun doing the show, The Right Squad. It was just too much. My work day was from 5 a.m. to 10 p.m. 5 days a week for almost 3 years. And I said, I think radio is for me. TV is different. And they have to wear makeup in TV. They put makeup on your face like you're a woman. And that's not good. In radio, they don't do that. That's good. So I was happy to leave CNN, and it was time to leave Newsmax, just because life, you know. So do you have regrets, professional life, leaving barnacle cleaning? No. Quitting CNN? No regrets. Leaving Newsmax? No regrets, even though I had a nice time. Or getting into radio? I'm thrilled that I got into radio. And I tell you, at home, I've got a trophy. I've got two trophies. My grandfather was in the radio business starting in the 1920s. And in 1927, which will be 100 years ago next year, in 2027, my grandfather was voted the world's most popular announcer. There was only one kind of announcer then, just radio announcers. That's the only kind there was. And in 1927, my grandfather, Pat Barnes, was voted the world's most popular announcer. The fact that I found myself in radio was so random and so great. And my whole life has been completely random. My so-called career and everything has been an accident all the way through. It really has been. I started as a courier and ended up as a Pentagon correspondent and then a radio talk show host, which is more fun than anybody should be allowed to have. Is there a profession you wish you would have gotten into, like military or commercial pilot, like a military pilot or a commercial pilot, or a tour guide, says, or a tour guide? And that makes me laugh. I might still become a tour guide. And it's probably too late to become a fighter pilot, but I would have loved to have been a fighter pilot. I wasn't very disciplined as a young man. That's why I was off, you know, chipping paint on a ship in the Gulf of Mexico. But no, I have no regrets. And everything I've done is an accident. I haven't planned anything. I've been the luckiest guy. I say it all the time to my best girl. Sometimes I just feel like the luckiest guy in the world. I really do. Because all of this is by accident. And I'm having a great time. And I've been having a great time the whole time. I really have. Every day at work as an adult has been great. Even before that, digging ditches and delivering pizzas and things. Had a great time always. Always. But no, I'd still like, if I were Elon Musk, I would own 2 fighter jets so that, and I'd hire pilots and things who fly. And then I got a back seat and go up with friends, you know, in the other fighter jet in the back seat. If I had Elon Musk money, I would have fighter jets for me and my friends, and that would be fun. But for a living, too undisciplined. But thanks for the fun question, Kevin. Giles has the next question. Giles says, can you believe England let those 5 terrorists out on bail? Yeah, I can. I can. You know, these 5 Muslim terrorists who were scoping out a Royal Air Force base in England, and they had trucks that looked like they were coordinating for a triple truck bomb attack on the RAF base, the Royal Air Force base, where they're American B-1 bombers. And they've been dropping bombs on the Islamic Revolution in Iran. And so these Muslim terrorists were attacking. And the thing is, Giles, they have liberals in England, too. They've got a lot of liberals in Europe, and they're not on the side of civilization either. They're on the side of the bad guys. And again, Iran is encouraging a 25-page document, encouraging Americans to vote for the Islamic Revolution. And that means vote for Democrats in the midterm elections because they love death more than we love life. Just amazing. Yeah, I can believe, Giles, that they let him out because liberals, they don't call them Democrats, but they're liberals and they call themselves liberals. They're racists and more liberals, more murder, more liberals, more terrorism, more gangs, more terror, more crime, more everything bad. And they've got him in England, too. Where the number one name for a newborn boy is Mohammed, and the number 2 name for a newborn boy in the UK is Mohammed, with a different spelling than the first Mohammed. Thank you, Giles. Ron in Howell, Michigan, writes, he wrote this by the U.S. Mail, sent an actual letter in the U.S. Mail, which is great. It's mailbag day. And Ron in Howell, Michigan, writing a letter mailed to us, did the liberal on your former TV show on Newsmax, you know, the right squad, did the liberal on your former TV show always sound like a fool? Yes. Or did he go to some special school to learn how to sound that dumb? Well, that's a very good question. His name is Jason Nichols, and he's a college professor at the University of Maryland. And he went to the University of Maryland. He's a black guy. And he got a degree in being a black guy, a BA, bachelor's degree, in black studies, African-American studies. Then he said, this is good. I'm going to get a master's degree in African-American studies. And so he did. Then he said, this is really good. I'm a black guy. I'm going to get a PhD in African-American studies. And he did. He got a PhD in himself. And then they gave him a job to teach people about being him. And, no, he's a humorless person, and he despises me. It's very rare. Really, almost everybody likes me. Even the people that hate me like me, but not Jason Nichols. Jason Nichols really hates me, and he's a college professor who teaches black stuff at the University of Maryland, and he's on the Newsmax channel, where he's wrong about everything deliberately. And Ron says, did the liberal your former TV show always sound like a fool? Yes. Or did he go to some special school to learn how to sound that dumb? University of Maryland, I guess. P.S., what was he always scribbling all the time? He is scribbling all the time, isn't he? And he was scribbling lies. It's what's the next thing I can misrepresent? Maybe a poll out of Hungary from 1978 that has nothing to do with what we're talking about. Always this irrelevant scribbling, but I'm glad you noticed that because it's true. Yeah, and let me just say, I don't want to go around, but not the nicest person in the world and not a friend to anyone that I'm aware of, certainly not to me. I'm not accustomed to being loathed the way that I am loathed by him, But, you know, he's a liberal. They hate everybody. So it's, I don't take it. I really don't take it personally because it's not personal. It's just racist and political. And I'm not a racist, and I'm not as political as he is. I'm really not. Lorenzo, thank you, Ron, in Howell, Michigan, and for mailing it in. That's great. Lorenzo asks, have you had any suggestion for who to tap for Trump's next press secretary? That's kind of a fun question, and it is a fun question. The next press secretary, Caroline Leavitt, having left, and there are some pretty good choices. It's been fun having cabinet secretaries and Trump having briefings and stuff, but Alina Habba has been an attorney for President Trump, a beautiful woman, very smart, and she could be a great press secretary. And it's not my own suggestion, but Scott Jennings from CNN, who's the only conservative commentator on CNN, and he, I think, would make a good White House press secretary. I genuinely do. I think he'd be great. And other than that, it's, you know, I got years ago in Trump's first term, there was some discussion, a little, I don't want to overstate, of maybe me taking over as White House press secretary. And I could have fun doing that for about 2 days, but then I'd be accused of all kinds of terrible things. And that, which is fine, too. You know, I don't let that stuff bother me. But I don't know if I'd want the job. It could be fun for a minute. And the last mailbag question today, Barry asks, hey, Chris, they say your porn star name is your first dog plus the street you grew up on. My porn star name is Tippy Tenbrook. What's yours? What's and that's mine based on the pet, and it was a big cat we had. Didn't have a dog as a kid, but a big cat, and the cat's name was Tigger. You know, we had little boys, and the cat's name was Tigger, and we lived on Blackthorn. And so my porn name based on that formula would be Tigger Blackthorn, which I think is a pretty good one, actually. And it's the truth. It was our big cat in the street we lived on. Tigger Blackthorn. That's great stuff. Also, Kevin, I want to thank you because Kevin sent in a tweet asking if I had any regrets in my career leaving cleaning barnacles in the Gulf or quitting CNN or leaving Newsmax. And Kevin sent along a great picture of me and my best girl getting out of our fighter jet in full flight suits and stuff. I think we're going to have to post that because Kevin on our social media, because Kevin sent a really great picture. I believe it's AI. Or what is it now? SI? What is that? Yeah, SI. It's SI. As President Trump likes to rename stuff like the Kennedy Center and artificial intelligence, which is always fun. And that's our mailbag for today. Lots of good stuff. Thank you, everyone.

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8: Now, Tehran, the Islamic Revolution, the leading radical Islamic jihadi terrorist operation on earth. And the headline today, it's fun, I first saw Jonathan Turley, the law professor, tweeting about it. Picture of an Iranian official with his hand held high like Hitler. And Jonathan Turley says it's not a good sign when the IRGC, the Islamic Revolutionary Guard Corps, shifts from death to America to vote Democratic. The Islamic Revolutionary Guard Corps is encouraging Americans to vote against the GOP in the midterms. And Iran is telling voters in the United States of America in a document to vote for the Democratic Party because that's best for terrorism. And the leading terrorists in the world know that their allies are the Democrat Party. The most important ally they have is not Putin in Russia. It's not Xi Jinping in Beijing. It is Ricochet Rabbit. It is the Democrat Party in the United States. The New York Post has the story. Iran publishes propaganda letter urging U.S. voters to punish Trump in midterm elections. So the Democrat Party is the party of terrorists and terrorism. They created the White Knights of the Ku Klux Klan after they were defeated in the American Civil War. This is an amazing story here. Iran's Islamic Revolutionary Guard Corps put out a 25-page letter addressed to the American people, urging them to oppose President Donald Trump like the Democrats in the upcoming midterm elections. There's more from Iran coming up.

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2: News, I'm Ann Carrick. New details emerging from the Fly Dubai flight.
3: When I was on the ground, I realized that the aircraft is going down. And I told myself, this is the last push, Smith. The door is right here, and I was still getting hit. But I opened the door, and everyone else who helped was just in an instrumental to this effort.
2: The captain from his hospital bed. President Trump headlines a midterm elections rally in Mobile, Alabama. Fox's Kristen Goodwin.
4: President Trump telling the crowd.
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4: Saying he believes the war with Iran will end soon after the midterm elections and bring oil prices down.
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15: 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New York Magazine's first men's style issue features shirtless trans actor Elliot Page. It's men's style, and they got a lady. She was in that that abortion movie. What was that? Yeah, Juno. She was in Juno, and now she says she's a man, but she's not a man. She's still a woman, and the too mentally ill to know the difference. So the magazine, New York Magazine, magazine's inaugural men's fashion feature includes Elliot Page shirtless. They've got Elliot Page, who's a woman pretending to be a man, and the first men's style issue has a woman because they're all mentally ill. And they don't know biology or science or genetics. And, you know, the patriarchy has cracked the code on all of this for them. But they're too insane. And it's not that they're dumb. They're not low IQ. They're insane. That's different, you know. That's the Unabomber. I mentioned the Unabomber earlier, who was an environmental extremist. And he was a PhD candidate forever and never got there. But spent all his time trying to live in academia and blow people up and kill them in the name of environmentalism. Kind of reminds me of the guy that, what's his name again, that set himself on fire and killed himself in front of the Supreme Court on Earth Day a few years ago because he was angry about people putting smoke in the air. So he turned himself into smoke in the air. Wynn Bruce, right, Wynn Bruce was his name, W-Y-N-N, Bruce. Wynn Bruce was his name, and he set himself on fire, killed himself at the Supreme Court over environmentalism, like the Unabomber. But different. So New York Magazine released a new men's style issue, the first for the company. It's the first time they've ever done this, and decided to feature the transgender actor, that's an actress, and biological female, that's a woman, Elliot Page. You know, you don't have to say biological female, just say who's a woman. We know what biological female means. It means woman. In an article headlined "The Men's Style Issue," the magazine recalls its history covering men's fashion, and now they're featuring a woman. Oh, look, and there's the, oh God, there's the picture. The shirtless, and they got scars and tattoos, and you can see the mental illness in the eyes. Looks like a sad tragedy. There should be an intervention here because they're just amazing stuff. Yeah, so this woman was in the movie Juno, which was kind of a cute movie for a minute, and then the Freakazoid went full freak show because that's what they do. They're really not normal, not well, not doing anything good. So, but since we mentioned they got the transgender actor Elliot, and now he goes, she goes by Swellen or something? What did it go? Oh, yeah, Elliot. Now goes by Elliot. It's Ellen. Oh, I'm sorry. Was I just reading Elliot? That they put, yeah, it's Ellen Page. Ellen Page. Call me, what? Elliot. Call me Elliot. Okay. And had surgery to remove her breasts and things. And says, now I'm a man. I'm taking hormones. No, you're not a man. That's not how you can't become a man. You were born a baby girl. And now you're a grown-up woman, and you've had surgery to remove your breast disease, which is never a good thing to do. Pretty amazing stuff. Just amazing. So they got that going for them. They're all nuts now, honestly. And here's, speaking of transgender, they're completely crazy. And the New York Times, that was New York Magazine. Now the New York Times and transgender again. The headline in the New York Post yesterday came out last night, actually, after 11 p.m. on the New York Post website. Trans, meaning transgender cross-dressing, New York Times executive, right, threatened to kill wife, scared their kids with chilling book before his in-laws shot him dead. And this is great. He's got his mother-in-law and father-in-law are Chinese, And they traded the gun back and forth, shooting their son-in-law and killing him. And he's a New York Times executive. And so I know you have mixed feelings, but hang on. So they always say trans. Trans is just, trans doesn't mean what they think it means. They're talking about somebody who says that they're transgender, and nobody's transgender. You're not, you don't just change your mind and now I'm a whatever. You can't do that. But here's the New York Post. The trans, meaning transgender, New York Times executive allegedly executed by his elderly in-laws in a California parking lot. That's as good a place as any to be gunned down, I guess. Previously threatened to murder his wife and her parents. So it was self-defense, as you can see. And chillingly gave his children, how does he have children? A book about a young girl whose mom died while he was plotting to murder their mom, right? Speaking of which, we've got in the courtroom today, we've got a very popular Democrat who is asking her case to be thrown out of court. Lindsey Clancy, who murdered her three children, became an instant hero of the Democrat Party and other mentally ill people. Just extraordinary. Jonathan McKinsey. So he threatened to kill mom, and then he gave the kids a book. And the book, three kids. And here's the book about a mom who died while he's plotting to kill mom. And then he's going to go away to prison forever. But didn't make it that far. Jonathan McKinsey, 40 years old, was allegedly gunned down by Xiaoyong Zhang, 77 years old, and Shili Chen, 77 years old, also in the parking area at Dublin Sports Grounds in Dublin, California, on Saturday afternoon, with witnesses describing how the pair took turns riddling his body with bullets. Here's a picture of him in a suit with a beard, looking like a man, and he's a New York Times editor because, you know, the New York Times needs a lot of editors. Here are pictures of the 77-year-old mom and dad, father-in-law and mother-in-law. During our marriage, the children and I learned to avoid provoking Jonathan, lest he become angry. In my experience, appearing agreeable or happy around him was sometimes a means of avoiding his anger, McKinsey's wife, Candace Zhang, said in an August custody filing obtained by the California Post. That's the equivalent of the New York Post, but in California. The filing was first reported on by the Mercury News. Zhang and McKinsey, the man and the woman, he's transgender, a New York Times editor, married in 2010, but he filed for divorce in 2025, just last year, 15 years later, after he allegedly became abusive to her and one of their young children, a boy. Zhang, the wife lady, claimed McKinsey, the New York Times editor who thinks he's transgender, had recently presented a book to the couple's three children about a mother who died. That's a clue, I think. That's if you're an investigator. Jonathan dismisses my concern about a book he provided to the children concerning the death of a mother. He omits the context that makes the conduct frightening to me. Jonathan has previously threatened to kill me and my parents. Threatened to kill me and my parents in a creepy book for the kids. The 40-year-old newspaper editor at the New York Times allegedly gave the children a book about a young girl mourning the death of her mother as a birthday present. Hey, kids, it's your birthday. Here's a book about me murdering your mother and you having no mother in the world. However, given his prior threats against my life, I found the choice of the book giving the kids deeply disturbing and frightening, she added. I might have shared that with mom. Here's a nice picture of him smiling for the camera. He's doing a selfie. Zhang would then go on to say that her husband would blame every problem on someone else rather than take responsibility. Well, he's a Democrat, so we've got that. McKinsey had filed for divorce last year, said he was in the middle of a nasty custody battle with Zhang, the mother. He was accused of abusing Zhang and their three children, ages 3, 5, and 7. 3, 5, and 7. And that guy. Jang, the lady, filed a restraining order against McKinsey in 2025. He replied back by filing a restraining order of his own against her. Oh, yeah? You got an restraining? And here's a picture of him in front of the gate at UC Berkeley, where he went to college, of course, because he's a leftist and a freak, and now he thinks he's transgender. And the New York Post headline, grandparents took turns shooting dead trans New York Times spouse of their daughter. Slaughter-in-law. The headline is slaughter-in-law. For Democrats trying to follow, that's like daughter-in-law, but it's slaughter-in-law. And the in-laws handed the gun back and forth and kept shooting him and shooting him. And that could be a hate crime because he's transgender, you know. The New York Times executive transitioned in 2010. They got married in 2011. The estranged couple set to be in court over the issue of custody of the three children this Friday prior to the shooting. The 40-year-old joined the New York Times in early 2023 as senior engineering manager for the Games platform and became director of engineering for Games Player Experience in late 2025, being promoted at the New York Times. And he's a transgender person. Cops have zeroed in on the family conflict as a possible motive, you think, for the shocking crime that saw both halves of the elderly couple allegedly open fire on McKinsey. And McKinsey, now, that's again, they passed the gun back and forth and say, you shoot him. And it's, I'm done shooting him, you shoot him. Okay, bim, bim, bim. And they keep shooting the transgender New York Times editor, and now he dead. So we just got a couple of transgender stories there. You know how they are. They love all that transgender stuff, don't they? Mm-mm-mm. Man, oh, Manischewitz. Crazy. That is nuts. So we have that. Ah, yes, sir. Yeah. Ah, yeah, it's a friend of mine, because we were just talking to one of our great friends. I think it was Frank who's talking about Florida and Texas with no state income taxes. And my friend Tim says, you know, we could turn Washington, D.C. into Monaco, the beautiful, we'd have to get a prince. I could be the prince. Want to turn D.C. into Monaco overnight? Pass a constitutional amendment saying that D.C. is not subject to the 16th Amendment federal income tax. Like, say, residents of Puerto Rico who generally don't pay U.S. federal income taxes on income earned when money is earned inside of Puerto Rico. And I've been in favor of this for a long time, that we just, our license plates, my license plate says Washington, D.C., no taxation without representation. And my license plate is old enough. It just says taxation without representation. It doesn't say no taxation without representation. It just says taxation without representation. And I like that license plate better. But if we had no federal income tax, since we have no representation in the Senate or in the House of Representatives, we should have no federal income tax. And if Washington, D.C. had no federal income tax, like Florida, this place would become, it would become Monaco overnight. It's absolutely true. And it'd be good. I'm in favor of that. What do you think? I think so. Then there'd truly be a federal district as we would like it to be. All right, Michael, let's go to the telephones. Let's go to Garrett calling from Fredericksburg, Virginia. Garrett, you're on the Chris Plant Show.
16: Hi, Chris. Hey. Well, you were just talking about Ellen, Elliot, whatever you want to call him.
15: Uh-huh.
16: Or it.
15: Right, right.
16: It occurred to me after this news conference that we had, I guess it was the female athletes who were complaining about men taking their opportunities, I thought this kind of flips the script where a female is taking male acting opportunities away. I wonder if anybody's asked the men how they feel about that.
15: I would have to go to SAG-AFTRA about this. I think the Screen Actors Guild should be brought into this. And as true, they become very upset. Like if you had a white actor playing Martin Luther King, which wouldn't even be surprising at this point in a Hollywood movie. And you wouldn't do that, of course, because that would be ridiculous. And so why would you have a woman playing the role of man just because this woman says that she's a man?
16: Right. You know, something else I've been meaning to ask you about the whole socialism stuff that's going on, the DSA and all that. I always hear Canada being brought up and Venezuela and other countries. I never hear anybody talk about Germany and France. When you ask those people, because my wife lived there for a while, what they think about it, they love it. But I never hear anybody, either side of the argument, talk about those two countries and how they pull that off. I know they're pulling one over on their the people that live there, but because when we compare what it takes for us to get an operation, I just had a shoulder replacement, and from the time of making the appointment to getting surgery scheduled, it was so fast. I don't think I could get that in those other countries, but I do find it interesting that nobody ever brings that kind of socialism up, and I don't know the difference in terms of the government, the economy, and all that. What's different about it that it doesn't compare to Canada or other places, Spain?
15: Right. Well, most of it is, I think, disinformation campaigns more than anything. And Germany has a big, powerful economy, and Canada has the economy I think roughly the same as Austin, Texas. So they've got an issue there. There's a lot you packed in a lot of good stuff there that I really can't get to right now, I've got to say, Garrett. But good stuff. And you're right about the female actor trying to steal. Actress steal male roles. SAG-AFTRA should give her a good talking to. I've run out the clock on you, Garrett. We've got as much as we can get to with the time we have remaining. Yeah, and a suggestion here, maybe Sylvester Stallone should do intermittent fasting instead. Maybe just intermittent fasting might be a little better than, because you tear your trachea, you do all kinds of terrible things doing that stuff. Thank you, Garrett.

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1: My name is Whitney Allen, and I'm a widow. 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
13: All right, we have returned. And this story about Iran and the Democrats singing off of the same sheet music is something that should be saturating the news. The American news media will bury this story. They will not report it anywhere because it doesn't make the Democrat Party look good. Am I right about that? With that, let's go to the telephones, Michael. Let's go to Steve, calling from Chicago, Illinois, listening on the great WLS. Steven, you're on the Chris Plant Show.
14: Hi, Chris. Can you hear me?
13: Yes, sir, I can.
14: Big fan in the northwest suburbs of Chicago, and I grew up. I went to high school in Skokie in the early 70s.
13: Uh-huh.
14: So I can relate to your experience. But anyhow, quick observation talking about this 25-page letter to the American people by the current administration in Iran, encouraging the American people to oppose our current administration. If the people of Iran oppose their current administration, they get executed.
13: Right? Yeah.
14: Right?
13: Yeah. Yeah,
14: that's so they're right. Encouraging us to do something. If somebody there did it, their people did it, they would get executed. Am I right?
13: Oh, that's fun. Yeah. Oh, yeah. Okay. Well, it's that's fun. Yeah. So they but they know that's not going to happen here. Yeah, they've killed tens of thousands, murdered tens of thousands of their own people, the Iranian people.
14: Anyone who speaks out who opposes their current government, don't they get executed? They're encouraging people here to oppose our current administration.
13: Well, and note that the Democrats are on the same page.

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1: President Trump rallies Republican voters in Mobile, Alabama. I'm Ann Carrick, Fox News. The midterm election's about a month away.
2: President Trump praising GOP candidates in Alabama.
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2: Addressing costs amid the war with Iran.
3: It's going to end very soon, probably right after the election. But as soon as it does end, oil prices will come tumbling down.
2: Noting European leaders agreed to release a massive amount of diesel oil stockpiles to help alleviate high prices after an emergency meeting of the group of seven leaders. And again, pledging to send American adults $5,000 if Republicans retain control of the House and Senate in the midterm elections. Kristen Goodwin, Fox News.
1: The stop is part of the president's midterm campaign tour to promote Republicans. He made stops in Oklahoma and Texas on Thursday. A former Cornell University student filing a civil lawsuit against the school. She says she was drugged and gang raped in 2024 by members of the Chi Phi fraternity. Fox's Eric Sean.
4: The reports say that the Cornell student did tell the campus police that she was raped, but it seems that someone withheld that. New York Governor Kathy Hochul now appointing State Attorney General Tish James to investigate the Cornell co-ed identified as Jane Doe in court documents. Her claims that in 2024, she was drunk and drugged when seven members of the Chi Phi fraternity raped her for hours at their frat house. She gave a statement to Cornell University police, and new reports say that she did tell them she was raped, but that may not have been passed on to the district attorney.
1: The DA, Matthew Van Houten, initially did not bring charges because the statement given to Cornell University allegedly reported she agreed to the sexual activity. 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
1: The captain of the Fly Dubai airplane that made the emergency landing earlier this week, Captain Smit Makhtar, told the Indian Prime Minister the details on how he fought for his life following the attack in the cockpit. Fox's Christina Coleman.
16: He says he fought to open the door to the cockpit, even though the co-pilot had stabbed him mid-air during a violent attack. He says he got that door open and he was grateful that others were able to help out. And Israeli Prime Minister Benjamin Netanyahu shared his beliefs on the co-pilot's intentions.
17: We are investigating now whether he was sent, and whoever sent him will pay a high price.
16: And investigators are also trying to figure out if this co-pilot was working with anyone else to carry out this attack.
1: The UAE prosecutor general alleges the first officer attempted to carry out a terrorist attack during the flight. At least 10 people are injured, two in critical condition, after the driver of a vehicle plowed into the crowd standing in the road to cheer on the Newcastle Knights rugby team. Police confirming it was not a terrorist attack. Counterterrorism Minister Yasmin Catley urges fans to be careful in the wake of the accident.
18: Please drive responsibly. Take your time. We want everybody to enjoy themselves and help in celebrating what the Newcastle Knights have achieved.
1: Multiple reports stating the incident came after an 18-year-old driver was driving erratically to try and get the crowd excited when he lost control of the vehicle. South Korea reports another ballistic missile fired by North Korea toward the sea, the latest in a run of tests during heightened tensions after a landmine blast injured three South Korean soldiers. Kim Yo-jong, the leader's sister and possibly the second most powerful figure in Pyongyang, dismissed Seoul's demands

0: Friday over the mind blast as utterly pathetic, adding the North intends to cut ties with the South forever. Japanese broadcaster NHK reported the missiles likely landed outside the country's exclusive economic zone.
1: Are you tired of paying over $20 for a simple fast food lunch that's never even fresh most of the time? 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

0: More news from Washington today. Trump announced that he will start sending out $500 refund checks to Americans who claimed were overcharged for Obamacare. $500. America's like, oh man, that's almost half a tank of gas.
1: Yes, it's all propaganda. It's rarely funny, but it's all Democrat Party propaganda. Everywhere you look, the Democrat Party's got this apparatus built up at the networks and on cable television and at newspapers. It is, it's good to be a Democrat, isn't it? Not spiritually or psychically or intellectually. If you have any interest in being an honest person, a truthful person, maintaining honor and integrity, then the Democrat Party is not the place for you. But a very good and happy Thursday to you, and welcome back once again. And I got to tell you, last night, yesterday, we were talking about the execution lady in Tennessee. And last night, the news kept shifting and shifting. We were on the air yesterday when we learned that a court had put a halt to the execution. And then the Supreme Court intervened and said, oh, no, Tennessee can carry out this execution. I said, all right, everybody, come on back to work. Put your scrubs back on. We got an execution to do. And they injected the killer lady who tortured that woman to death all those years ago with her boyfriend in the woods. And the execution began, and there was a lethal injection. She really wanted an all-female firing squad, which I think is much more suitable for the age of cable television. I think it would have been good visuals. But they said, no, we can't get you a firing squad of all women. We just don't have the time. They didn't really say they just don't have the time. But they said, no, we can't do that. And so they said, we're going to inject you with this lethal stuff. So they injected her, and then she didn't die, and a tear streamed down her face, and she was making faces. And then they said, oh, she's not dead yet, so they gave her another lethal injection. And they said a little while went by, and they're like, gosh, she's not doing too well. Maybe we should take her to the hospital. So they took her to the hospital, and now she's feeling somewhat better. Actually, it's... how do you make the death penalty funny? The Democrat Party does it. It's that everything is upside down. It's a world turned inside out. And it's because the Democrats every single time. And it's really unclear now whether she died or not. We don't have any authoritative word. Is she fine? And it's there's already reports. So one liberal woman saying, well, now I guess you have to let her go. So now you got to let her go. She got to torture and kill another 19-year-old girl out there somewhere. Because they're like, oh, yeah, sure. Well, if that didn't work, then we just blow up everything, the entire healthcare, the legal system, executions. Just throw it. Just let her go. Give her a car. Come on, put her on welfare. What's going on with this? It's crazy. So we don't know what's going on. Are they going to do it again now? Because now it's tricky. She's going to get some Democrat lawyers who are going to come in and say, well, now we got to buy her a house. We got to, put her on the dole. Because we're keeping our ear to the ground. We're keeping our eyes peeled for all of this, which sounds very painful, but it's not very painful. And so we're keeping our eyes peeled, and we're trying to get the latest update on this, because the execution, well, it was off again, then it was on again, and then it didn't work, and we botched it. And can't we do anything right anymore? Honestly, I mean, how hard is this? We should have just sent her to Chicago. And she'd be dead by now, because, I just have her walk down the street with a $10 bill in her hand, and then she'd be killed, and that'd be the end of it. And then the Democrats wouldn't care about it. Then they'd have no reason to pay any attention to it, because it's just another person gunned down in Chicago, and that would be no big deal for everybody involved. Because they don't really care about human life. Let's be honest. Honestly, you just send her into Chicago and send her to a gas station. You know, like YBG Bulletproof, gunned down outside a gas station in Chicago. You see this story yesterday? It was everywhere. It was all over the internet. Al Gore's amazing internet. Peace be upon him. And this rap artist. There's a rap artist, and his name is Bulletproof. And then he was shot to death. And so naturally, everybody thought it was funny. Because his name is Bulletproof, and he was shot to death. And he's a rapper, and YBG Bulletproof reportedly shot and killed outside Chicago gas station. And I went looking for news stories, and this, it's all over the internet. It's you Google this, YBG, young bad gun, bulletproof, and he's gunned down. And there are pictures of police cars, Chicago police cars, and stuff. And then upon further review, it looks like the whole story is completely fake. It looks like it's made up. It's perfectly plausible, of course, that a rapper named Bulletproof was gunned down and killed. And again, how do they make murder funny? And killing people funny. They like it so much, they've made it very normal. So that's my YBG Bulletproof story was one of the funny stories from last night. But it's not the only one, because honestly, when you heard that they decided the execution was off in Tennessee, and then they said, well, hey, wait a minute, Supreme Court has jumped in, and the Supreme Court they said that the execution is back on again, so it's off again, on again. And then they, here's the injection. Oh, it didn't work very well. Let's get a second one. And anybody have anything stronger? So they injected the lady a second time. And then before you know it, it's ridiculous. It really is. It's absurd. And hours after beginning the process of trying to execute Krista Pike, state officials told the Tennessee Supreme Court that she was being taken to a hospital in an ambulance to get medical care. Well, so you guys spent like 2 hours trying to kill her, and then you look at them and say, oh, she's not looking very well. We should probably attend to her. We should get medical care. We should take her to a hospital. According to a ruling obtained by USA Today, that used to be a newspaper, it was unclear whether Pike was dead or alive as of 10:45 p.m. Central Time. That's 11:45 p.m. Eastern Time, just before midnight Eastern Time. What was clear is that the execution did not go as planned. How hard is this? It's a lethal injection. Come on. That's extraordinary. We should send her to Chicago, give her $20 to walk down the street. That should take care of it in no time. Or we were talking about this morning, too. We could send her to Canada, because Canada, they're euthanizing people all over the place by the thousands. They euthanize more people in Canada than dogs, and they kill a lot of dogs, euthanized dogs. Why do they hate dogs? Don't worry about that. The number of people is greater. That's a pretty amazing stuff. But it's the headline from the New American earlier this year: euthanasia claims more humans than dogs in Canada. What? That's extraordinary. The new American: euthanasia claims more humans than dogs in Canada, and Canada euthanizes more humans than dogs. These are headlines. Canada sets new record, killing 16,499 people by euthanasia. And isn't that nice? That's because they're working on that. It's the left. They have lefties up there and in the United Kingdom and all that stuff. And they love to put people to sleep. But they do turn them into Soylent Green and feed the homeless with it. So it's a nice protein-rich food product that doesn't taste like much. As Canada approaches its 10-year mark of practicing legalized assisted suicide, MAID, they call it MAID, medical assistance in dying, accelerating your demise. As Canada approaches a 10-year mark practicing legalized assisted suicide, new government reports find the country has hit a new record of euthanasia deaths. But we can't execute one murderer in Tennessee, unless they do it like it's making a sandwich, Canada's health, they got a health thing. Health Canada's sixth annual report on medical assistance in dying, MAID, they call it MAID. Hey, the MAID's coming over, honey, and you've only got an hour left to live. So a report reveals a total of 16,499 people were put to death by euthanasia in 2024 alone, Mm-mm-mm. Isn't that amazing? That was one in 20 deaths. In Canada, one in 20, isn't that amazing? Although the largest increase in MAID participation was from 2019 to 2020, increased by almost 37% that year. It keeps increasing the number of people that they're putting to sleep. and they striking an upbeat tone. They're striking an upbeat tone because they're snuffing out. It's like a genocide. A good thing they're not Gazans, because if they were Gazans, then liberals would be very upset about this. If they were Muslim terrorists and had AK-47s and suicide vests, then the Democrats would lay down in front of trains to save their lives. They love murderers and terrorists. But, you know, if they're just euthanizing people by the thousands in Canada, extraordinary stuff. And we can't even put one murderer to death in a controlled environment when she's been sentenced to death. Well, she's been in jail for more than 30 years for this murder, and she's 50 now. She was a teenager when she committed this torture murder. And then they say, oh, we're going to put you to death. No, we're not. No, hey, the court called it off. And then, whoa, wait a minute, the new higher court said it's back on again. And I'd say, oh, you just put the needle in her arm, and we're going to pump the stuff like she's a Canadian or something. And then it's, oh, whoa, doesn't work. We're going to have to do it again. Let's do it a second time. So they pump her again for the thing. And after a while, instead of saying, well, is she dying? And there are witnesses there. There are witnesses, like journalists, were there to witness the execution. And they said, and it was sad, no ghastly plume of smoke, though, like Ethel Rosenberg's head when she was killed in the electric chair, which is funnier than lethal injection, let's be honest. And now this lady, I guess she's fine. And you remember, she also didn't want to have a last meal of any kind. I assume after a bunch of hours last night, she said, you know, maybe a Subway sandwich or something. Maybe I could get a little something over here because I'm feeling a little under the weather. And so we don't even know if she's alive, if she's just amazing. Because I love Canada. Canada set to surpass 100,000 assisted suicides. That was in March of this year, many months ago now, because now it's October, of course. It's practically Christmas time. We start dressing people like elves and things like that. But there it is, Canada set to surpass 100,000 assisted. I don't know why I thought of this immediately when I saw that in Tennessee they couldn't put this woman to death, couldn't put her to sleep like a dog all these years later. And, yeah, I mean, you guys only had, 35 years to prepare for this, and then it's botched because we're just not the country we used to be. I think we've got to confess that. Put her in a car with Tupac or something. Yeah, I know Tupac's not around anymore. Just drive around playing rap music and do donuts in intersections in Chicago. Bad things will happen. So just amazing. The Great White North's MAID, Medical Assistance in Dying program, will soon cross the sticky six-figure threshold, according to the National Post. That's a Canadian outlet. Ottawa's most recent data shows 15,767 Canadians were euthanized by the state in 2024. They don't have the most recent number. They're Canadians. You know, it takes them a little longer to get around to stuff. Otherwise, they'd have a lot of tall buildings and big things going on, but not so much. So in 2021, the total was 9,842 Canadian people that were euthanized. They're euthanized. And then I don't know why I thought of that, but I did when I saw that we couldn't even put this murderer to death, Krista Pike. Krista Pike is, and where is she now, Michael? And we don't even know. Is she in the hospital? Is she having breakfast? Are they putting pillows under her feet and things and saying, oh, we're so sorry that we botched your execution? Kind of embarrassing. Speaking of terrorists, the terrorist that attacked the cockpit on an airplane headed to Tel Aviv, Israel, yesterday, and stabbed the pilot and tried to murder everybody, then took the plane into a nosedive and accelerating into the ground with, 170-something people on board. But several of the men on board were having none of that. And even though they were accelerating toward the ground, and I got to tell you, they're talking about this altitude drop of 14,000 feet, and they're saying in 30 seconds, and I started doing the math on that. That's pretty crazy. I told you my best girl and I, we went skydiving a couple of years ago in Utah, and free fall of about a minute, and we fell 6,000 to 7,000 feet in about a minute free-falling. Well, these guys dropped 14,000 feet in 30 seconds, so they're accelerating in a jet toward the ground. And these brave men rush the cockpit, and the cockpit door is locked now, so you Muslim terrorists can't get in. And these guys on the a lot of Israelis on the airplane. I've got Benjamin Netanyahu for you talking about it, and it's a terrorist attack. I don't know. Islam and cockpits don't seem to go together very well. Call me old fashioned, but hey, you know, Islam and cockpits. If you get onto an airplane and there's a lot of Allahu Akbar being chanted in the cockpit, you might just do a 180, spin around, and you know, go out to the snack bar outside. I don't think that plane is the right plane for me. Pretty amazing stuff. So I want to update you on that because it's pretty wild, and I've got audio for you. I've got also of a couple of witnesses there. I think they're both journalists, witnesses to the execution that wasn't, because, you know, here's a headline: Krista Pike still alive, snoring after two lethal injections as Tennessee governor halts all executions. Not just this one, but all executions, because we're going to have to find the people with the injectors. I know they've got Kamala Harris bumper stickers on their Priuses. I can see it from here. We are at 888-630-9625. Just two or three of my favorite stories this morning so far, but there's a lot yet to go on over the next 3 hours.

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10: And we have returned. Let us go to the telephones. A lot to talk about our wacky culture. Let's go to Gary, calling from Rockville, Maryland.
11: Hey, Chris, I love your program, man. You're doing a knock it out of the park. I'm actually from Tennessee, and compliments of Biden's open borders for all those years. Somebody needs to tell the guys in Tennessee that just take some of that fentanyl. It would not have missed.
10: Yeah, just we should. You're saying we should bring Joe Biden in himself to give the murderer an overdose of fentanyl because we know how effective that is.
11: He could have got the job done.
10: Yeah, we had more than 44,000 fentanyl deaths last year. Was that last year? Maybe it was it. No, that's last year. More than 44,000 fentanyl deaths. And that's down dramatically from previous years where Joe Biden was in charge. And so we can kill our kids across the country with the help of drug cartels and the Democrat Party. Gary, have you noticed that the best friend to the Democrat Party, well, the best friend the cartels have in Latin America, the Democrat Party, the open borders Democrat Party, the wave them in Democrat, but don't arrest anybody Democrat Party. And in Iran, I talked about this yesterday, the Islamic Revolution in Iran, they put out a 25-page document yesterday explaining why everybody in the United States should vote for Democrats. That's kind of revealing, isn't
11: it? You're right.
10: Yeah.
11: Very revealing.
10: Yeah, very, very revealing. And if you're a Democrat voter, you're voting for terrorists and drug cartels. You're mental. I think you might be mental. You probably shouldn't vote at all. You shouldn't be allowed to vote, although you probably shouldn't be allowed to vote. But you just shouldn't vote because you're so misguided. You're so wrong.

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1: Fox News, I'm Paul Stevens. That co-pilot who allegedly attacked a Fly Dubai pilot on Wednesday has been ID'd.
2: 29-year-old Omani national Haman al-Hammami. It's also being reported he was born in the United Arab Emirates. Reportedly in 2024, he was grounded by Oman Air over concerns he had adopted radical Islamic views. Fly Dubai reportedly failed to check with Oman Air before hiring the co-pilot.
1: And that's Fox's Chan Lee Painter. The campaign blitz continuing for President Trump Friday night in Alabama, repeating a controversial promise.
3: If Republicans win the House of Representatives and the Senate, I am going to give all adult citizens in the United States of America $5,000.
1: Meantime, Democrats are still blasting the president and the White House for his economic policies. 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
1: Yeah, we're becoming more and more pathetic as a nation of people. The headline of the New York Post, execution of a murderer that took 30 years to get here, more than that. Krista Pike still alive, quote, snoring, end quote, after two lethal injections. Two lethal injections failed to be lethal. As Tennessee governor halts all executions. Now, they went to the Tennessee governor and said, just halt this execution. And he said, no, this execution must go forward. But then Krista Pike still alive and snoring after two lethal injections. That's kind of nutty. Let's go back to the telephones, Michael, and talk to the great American people. Let's go to Gary, another Gary, two Garys in a row. Called this one calling from the great state of Michigan. Gary, you're on the Chris Plant Show.
14: Good morning, Chris.
1: Hey, Gary.
14: I'm calling about the botched execution.
1: Uh-huh.
14: And my understanding is the sodium phenethol did not kill this woman. It just made her snore. And my question is, why would the state of Tennessee not have the foresight to give her a CPAP machine to stop her snoring and to make her more comfortable?
1: CPAP. See, I hadn't even thought about that. You're a very, very considerate person, a very thoughtful person, because snoring is a nuisance, and if you're being put to death, you should at least have a CPAP so you don't have to snore. And for the other people in the room too, I want to hear audio of this or see video of this. You think she's, you know, if her neck is craned over here, she probably is like, and snoring. Give her another injection. But we just don't do anything properly anymore as a culture, do we, Gary?
14: No, I agree. It leads to the question of what happened to civility in this country.
1: In allowing her to just snore in front of other people like that?
14: Yeah, without a CPAP. Come on.
1: It does seem like there's a lack of consideration involved. come on. Guys, this is my execution. Hey, can't even do this right. I've got to say, somebody, I think it was my best girl, said this morning, well, gee, I guess they should have given her the all-female firing squad.
14: I agree.
1: But then she might be okay, too, because they might all miss. See, that's a sexist joke. That's like, it's a sexist joke that all the women would miss. And I talked about that yesterday. Actually, women tend to have good natural skills when it comes to shooting. There are lots of examples of that I could offer, but it's true. People that train on firearms will tell you that, you know, women are easier to train than men in many regards when it comes to firearms. But yeah, CPAP. I hadn't thought about the CPAP, Gary. That's very considerate of you, and you're right. I wonder if they discussed it real, because clearly there was a medical team in there. Except apparently the medical team is good at saving lives.
14: Yeah, I'm disappointed.
1: Yeah, I have no vindictiveness. I feel no malice toward this woman whose life is a tragedy, and she committed a terrible murder. And the mother of the murder victim had come into Nashville to be there for the execution, and now her expectations dashed. Although she may have been there for the mother of the victim, may have been there for the thing. In fact, I think we've got since you brought it up, Gary. I think we've got a couple of sound bites on this, and there were witnesses. There are always witnesses to executions. I played audio yesterday of the Ethel Rosenberg execution. A witness there who described the ghastly plume of smoke rising from her head because she was in the electric chair, and I think the electric chair, Gary, usually worked. We don't use it so much anymore, but boy, that'll work. Bring out old Sparky,
14: and you don't need a CPAP.
1: And there's definitely no snoring involved in the electric chair, because there is no sleeping. There is no sleeping in the electric chair. And this is, I got to tell you, the lady that who was not executed, failed execution in Tennessee. Amazing stuff. She wanted
15: a firing squad, and she wanted the firing squad to be all women. I started calling for volunteers yesterday on the radio. We had a couple. They were men, but they might start identifying as women to get on the firing squad for the thing, and it's pretty amazing stuff. She wanted a firing squad because she said that the lethal injection would be too painful. So that's like an IQ test right there, isn't it, Gary? That's so you know, you don't want lethal injection. That would be too painful. So you want a firing squad of all women, and that's going to be less painful. That was her idea. Pretty appalling stuff. I got to say, and I do like the Julius and Ethel Rosenberg. They were executed in the electric chair. They were on the same day, I think, weren't they? I believe they were. Remarkable stuff. But let's go on. I got to get to the hijacking by a Muslim terrorist of the airplane, the airliner full of people trying to crash it directly into the ground and kill everybody on board. That's still coming up. But Gary, thank you for your thoughtful contribution to this this discussion. Good stuff. Now let's go to witnesses, because there are two witnesses. One witness was Catherine Sweeney. Catherine Sweeney, a witness to the execution that didn't go off well. And Catherine Sweeney, I believe, is a journalist, and she was there to witness and to give her account. And here she is with a little bit of her account.
16: She lifted her head up and was looking around at one point. She said that
15: she laughed.
16: That there was a spot that was burning and hurting, and asked if that was normal.
15: It is.
16: None of it was normal. I covered all the executions last year.
15: Wow.
16: And most of the ones this year, we haven't seen anything like it. It went really poorly.
15: Went really poorly. She's covered all the other head executions last year, and they had executions this year. And Catherine Sweeney goes to all of them. It's getting a little porny at this point. Got to say, keep showing up there. How many do you need to witness? Of course, normally they're just putting them to sleep. It's not like they have women firing squads for most of them. Which, I'm just wondering, how if you had an all-woman firing squad, like say you as a man, you were being executed, could you request an all-woman firing squad? And if you can, could you specifically ask that they dress a certain way? You know, because that could make it more, better for television. So Catherine Sweeney, and I wonder if this woman would say, how would you like the women fire? What should an all-female firing squad look like? How should they dress? The imagination reels. There was another witness last night who witnessed the, but that was kind of amazing, Catherine Sweeney, journalist. But all of the, how many were there last year, I don't know. And this year, too, I guess they used the death penalty in Tennessee. This is the first time it's botched, kind of peculiar, very public media spectacle. And then what happened? They botched it. There's a guy, not Catherine Sweeney, who goes to all of them. It's like she. I wonder if she goes to the movie theater too. If she goes to movies, I think she goes to live concerts. Maybe Ed Sheeran. She goes to Ed Sheeran concerts and to all the executions. Because I go to all of them. And she had a little laugh in there. She had a little, which is interesting. So she's well adjusted to her environment, I think. And then another witness, Will Puckett. Will Puckett. I didn't make that up. That's his real name. Will Puckett, also a witness, and he described what he saw.
17: Pike goes, the vein in my arm feels like it's about to bust. Krista Gayle Pike continued to blink on and off. She was smiling. She let out a couple of laughs during this process.
15: Blink.
17: I saw a tear roll down her right eye, and then she said, one spot is really throbbing.
15: Which spot? If I were there, I would ask, because I'm curious. I'm a very curious person. I like to get answers to things like that. But it sounds like it was not a very enjoyable, very funny event. Honestly, the one tear streamed down her face. She was laughing at a couple of points. Suppose at the absurdity of it all and the irony of it all. And the execution was botched. Botched. That's, you know, if it's your job to be the execution guy, I assume it's a guy. I don't know why I assume it's a guy. But and it's a team of people, I think, and they dress like they're medical professionals and things like that. But that's a pretty remarkable thing. So Catherine Sweeney, she goes to all the executions and occasionally invited to movie premieres and things, but But this is really the big one. All right, let's go. People are talking about this. Let's go back to the telephones, Michael. Let's go to Robert calling from Brandywine. Brandywine sounds nice, doesn't it? Robert, you're on the Chris Plant Show.
18: Hey, Chris. So, yeah, yesterday you said she wrote a letter to the governor and said she wasn't scared to die. She was just nervous of the process. So maybe he should hire her as her on her policy, his policy team, because she had something going there to be nervous definitely for that process.
15: Yeah, she definitely had reason, as it turns out. She was more right than anybody else, wasn't she? Hey, and you guys know that whole lethal injection thing can be prolonged and painful. Normally, it should just be like putting a cat to sleep, you know. And in Canada, they do it every day. They love putting people to sleep. They like dogs better than they like people, but there are a lot of liberals up there. You're right, though. There were grounds for concern, and it's we're literally still trying to find it. This is true. I'm not making this up, Robert. We're not sure whether she's alive now or not. We don't know.
18: I guess they wanted some more attention for the whole process.
15: Maybe that's it. Yeah. Maybe that's it. Is because this will get it more attention. And if this woman, assuming she's alive, because there has been no report that she died after the fact or, you know, got bad food in the hospital and choked to death or anything, but they brought her to the hospital. First, they inject her with a lethal, not very lethal injection, and that didn't work. Then, hey, let's do it again. Pump it this time. Let's really make it work, like turning on the juice on the electric chair for Ethel Rosenberg, as they did. And because the first jolt didn't work, and then it really worked. So you'd think with lethal injection, the second one, I mean, what's the diff? You know, juice it up, overdose it. And again, as one of our brilliant callers, Gary, said, you know, bring fentanyl in. Bring in Joe Biden and Democrats to overdose her on fentanyl. They've made that work for untold tens of thousands of Americans. And nobody seems to be concerned about that, do they? No, they don't.
18: Yeah, I guess they're using the Green Mile for their training videos or something.
15: That's pretty funny. Yeah, where there are lots of flies around her and all kinds of stuff. It is a crazy. Honestly, it's embarrassing as a nation, Tennessee should be embarrassed. And the governor says, "All right, that's it. No more executions." And apparently, according to this witness, Catherine Sweeney, they've been executing people down there like it's, you know, like it's Baltimore. That's a murder rate reference there. But isn't that amazing? Yeah, crazy. What do we do about this, Robert? What's the matter with us?
18: Well, maybe we do, instead of trying to stop the epidemic in Chicago and Baltimore, we hire those people to come improve the process.
15: See? And, yeah, talk about firing squad.
18: It's, get them off the streets into the execution chambers.
15: You don't even need to. You just have, like, Chicagoans, you just have them, like, lash this woman to a post, and then Democrats from Chicago, you don't want to line up and have rifles. Just have them sprint by with a Glock turned sideways and open fire, you know? Of course, they miss a lot of people, too. Remarkable stuff. It's an appalling story. Thanks, Robert. All right, let's keep going on this. Let's go to let's go to we just got a call in from Tennessee. Let's go to Eddie calling from Tennessee, the Volunteer State. Eddie, you're on the Chris Plant Show.
19: Good morning, Chris.
15: Hey,
19: I am a truck driver out of Chattanooga, and I literally just hauled a load of scrap metal next door to the old Nashville State Penitentiary, where the Green Mile was filmed.
15: No kidding. Is that right?
19: And that is just literally on the other side of Briley Parkway, just down the street from the new penitentiary, where all of this botched stuff happened, as well as the fact that they do have an electric chair.
15: So is that so?
19: Like they could have been.
15: Wow. You'd think when the second.
19: Like there could have been two opportunities for electric chairs there.
15: Yeah, at least. That's amazing. Wow, you're a wealth of information, Eddie. I love this. So really, the movie, which our previous caller, Robert, just referenced, the Green Mile, and now you are in Tennessee, and you know that the Green Mile was actually filmed, shot at this penitentiary there, and
19: yeah.
15: And, you know, at the penitentiary where they failed, they botched the lethal injection last night. After intervention by the court and then more intervention by the court, the Democrats trying to save the killer. They love killers. And then that being reversed, and then they say, well, now you can't even get this right. That's pretty amazing. And they do have old Sparky in there, huh?
19: Yeah, absolutely. I'm not sure why they didn't fire it up, but, I mean, they could have took her down the street to the old pen. I mean, you know that one works.
15: Man, oh, man.
19: Throw some electric city to it, and you're good to go.
15: Yeah, this is a remarkable discussion. It really is, because you know the woman's a convicted murderer. Do you live in Tennessee, Eddie?
19: Yes, I live in Chattanooga.
15: All right. So has this murder and this story and this woman been? Everybody knows her story.
19: No, this has basically only popped up because of everything coming down at the time.
15: I see. Okay. All right. Well, that makes sense. But that's a lot of good, intelligence. You made a delivery just next door to the prison, and the Green Mile prison is nearby. And now do they have the electric chair is in the old Green Mile prison, or it's in the new prison where she was, where they tried to execute her?
19: I know that there is one at the new prison. I'm not sure if the old one is still in the old prison, but it is a magnificent looking facility if you get an opportunity to look it up on the amazing internet.
15: Is that right? Al Gore's amazing internet will afford me that opportunity. Peace be upon him. Remarkable stuff. Eddie, glad you called in. Honestly, what's wrong with the United States of America? We can't. Canada's putting people to death faster than dogs. And, you know, I'm a little depressed. I've got the type 2 diabetes. Maybe I should be put to sleep. And in Canada, they're doing it all day, every day. They got thousands of them every year. That's how many a day? We'd have to break that down. 16,000 a year. That's a lot every day. They're putting people to sleep. And they're not convicted murderers. Some are just at seasonal. What is that? Seasonal adaptive disorder? They got sad. They're kind of sad. Tragic stuff.

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10: All right, and back to the phones once again. This is a wacky moment in American history. A lot of electric chair executions have been botched over the years, too. Not Julius and Ethel Rosenberg, though. Although it took two shots for her. You know, she was feisty. A commie. You know how they are. Let's go to John calling from Alexandria, Virginia. John Juan, you're on the Chris Plant Show. Oh, he just says, is that right? He just dropped. That's it. He's, says so a clear sign that you've served your sentence, he says, in my opinion. So, two jolts in you and should let you go, I guess. Let's go to Dan calling from Long Island, New York, all the way out there on Long Island. Daniel, you're on the Chris Plant Show.
11: Chris, love your show. It keeps me sane, believe it or not. you know, your comment about, I heard they're offering up, you know, assisted suicide over there in Canada. If you just have a toothache or something, it's like, just check this box and we'll do you in, you know?
10: Yep. That's a fact. Yeah. And I looked up that thing, cause I think I got a seasonal affective disorder. I think it's actually slightly different. It's seasonal affective disorder, which doesn't mean anything, but I apologize for interrupting, Daniel.
11: That tear in her eye would have been enough to do it in Canada. No,
10: you're absolutely right.
11: She seems sad. A little sad.
10: Yeah, she seems sad. It's seasonal affective disorder. She's got sad. And, in Canada, they'll take you out for pretty much anything. But in Tennessee, people are, just bring back Sparky. Enough of, she was right all along. Firing squad.

0: for concerns he had adopted radical Islamic views. Fly Dubai reportedly failed to check with Oman Air before hiring the co-pilot who worked for that airline less than a year at the time of Wednesday's attack. The United Arab Emirates saying the co-pilot used the cockpit's crash axe to attack the captain while attempting to carry out a, quote, terrorist attack.
1: And that is Fox's Chanley Painter. Israeli Prime Minister Benjamin Netanyahu saying that Israeli authorities are still looking into whether or not the suspect acted alone on the attack or whether he had assistance from others. President Trump headlining a midterm election rally in Mobile, Alabama.
2: President Trump telling the crowd.
3: Earlier today, I spoke with members of the G7 nations, and I'm pleased to report that we have reached an agreement for Europe to release massive amounts of diesel fuel from their heavily stocked reserves, and that's starting immediately.
2: Saying he believes the war with Iran will end soon after the midterm elections and bring oil prices down.
3: 32 days from now, we're going to elect Tommy Tuberville as your next governor.
2: And praising GOP candidates in Alabama. Kristen Goodwin, Fox News.
1: The president stopped part of a midterm election campaign tour to promote Republicans. He also made stops in Oklahoma and Texas on Thursday. He heads to Ohio later on today. A federal court in Texas Friday temporarily blocking the Trump White House from building a border wall and other infrastructure across that state's Big Bend region. 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
1: New York's governor ordering investigations in the wake of a lawsuit filed by a woman claiming to have been raped by men at a frat house at Cornell University in 2024.
16: New York State Attorney General Letitia James will now act as a special prosecutor in the case involving claims of rape made against 7 students in a fraternity at Cornell University. The original claim was made in 2024, but law enforcement is now accused of not investigating fully.
17: Every New Yorker deserves to know that when they report a crime, it will be investigated fully and fairly.
16: The woman making the allegations is now suing the university, which did suspend and expel some of the accused men, but none were criminally charged, as law enforcement at the time says the woman didn't claim assault. Eben Brown, Fox News.
1: A judge overturning President Trump's decision to fire the court-appointed U.S. attorney in Seattle.
18: In July, the president fired Roger Rogoff less than an hour after judges in Washington state named him U.S. attorney. Rogoff sued. U.S. District Judge Stanley Bastian found the termination unlawful and reinstated him this week. Bastian notes when a U.S. attorney position is not filled with a nominee confirmed by the Senate, federal law authorizes judges of that district to appoint someone until the vacancy is filled. White House spokesperson Lauren Biss says this is yet another ruling from an activist judge trying to undermine President Trump's constitutional authority. U.S. attorneys serve at the pleasure of the president. The Justice Department says it will appeal. Tom Rigotti, Fox News.
1: A dual UK-Iranian national arrested on suspicion of plotting a terror attack following a security incident at a U.S.-run military base in England has now been released on bail. The 25-year-old man arrested Thursday in London on suspicion of preparing terrorist acts close to the RAF Fairford Air Base. He was the sixth person to be taken into custody and then released on bail in this current investigation. I'm Paul Stevens. This is Fox News.
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3: From high atop Fox News headquarters in New York City, the most approachable radio host in America, it's Brian Kilmeade.
4: Hi, everyone. So glad you're there. It's the Brian Kilmeade Show coming to you on the final hour of the week. It's a big hour, a lot going on. We're still trying to follow that hijacking, would-be hijacking story. It looks like a flight leaving out of Dubai, heading into Tel Aviv, was attempted hijacking where one pilot turned on the other, started stabbing them. Somehow that door was ajar. Emergency signals were sent. Passengers were able to help out and subdue the would-be attacker. The thing we are hearing now is that he's of Omani descent. I mean, my goodness, it's hard enough to find out who's flying with you, but you should know who is actually the pilot in a plane. You know, if it's El Al, you don't have a problem, but now that you've normalized relations and you're allowed to go to these Gulf states, the problem is who's flying these Gulf states. It was brought up to me by an Israeli guest that we had on before. We do not, Israel does not have has not standardized relations with Oman, so that is an issue. You'd think the UAE would have a way to screen, but an Omani pilot, let's just see if all these things pan out. I know the Prime Minister of Israel has already come forward and said this was a attempted hijacking, and there were reports in the Jerusalem Post this morning as I was reporting this on Fox and Friends that Bibi Netanyahu was warned that a terror attack is imminent. Something's afoot, and this seems to have been it. Hopefully, that's all. Carl Rove joins us now, former Deputy Chief of Staff, Senior Advisor to President George W. Bush. Carl, this is maybe the legacy of Flight 93. You know, no longer will I sit down if things are going wrong. I will take action, correct?
5: Yeah. Thank God also that there were two off-duty pilots apparently on the flight who were able to help stabilize the plane and land it safely, because obviously the pilot who'd been stabbed was not necessarily in a condition to do that.
4: Nobody else could. I mean, it went from 33,000 feet to 17,000 feet. So they were looking to crash the thing. So even if you did get control of the plane, who can fly the plane, let alone land the plane? So that would have been something. But so far, it looks like okay. But I'm sure you're not out of the woods as we come up to, again, marking October 7th in Israel. I mean, we got all these dates now because of these attacks. But man, it's coming down to it. And I think the attackers, the terrorists, certainly the Iranians, they know the election for Netanyahu. They know the election for Trump.
5: Yeah, but think of it. The Iranians sent a 25-page letter from the Revolutionary Guard trying to tell Americans, go out and vote against Donald Trump. I mean, you know, let's be clear. This was not an action on behalf of the Trump campaign to gain sympathy, but idiotic. The Revolutionary Guard says, yes, follow us, Americans. We hate America. We want to destroy your country, but vote against Donald Trump.
4: I'll tell you, I'm a little upset we're pulling out of Iraq again. I know it was Joe Biden's schedule. I understand it. I know it costs money, but it's the wrong message. When the Iran thing is settled, that's when you make your decision. But now the militias are still armed. Those are the ones that blew up the Saudi pipeline. So so what is the Baghdad government going to do to disarm the Shia militias in Iraq?
5: Yeah, well, and remember, the Shia militias have now got a lot more sophisticated weaponry. Where are they getting them from? Afghanistan, from what we left behind when Biden pulled us out of Bagram. And I mean, think about it. I mean, we had gone almost 2 years without a combat-related death. We had 2,000, just over 2,000 personnel there. They were at Bagram. They were helping train and also maintain the Afghani Air Force. So that the threat was if the bad guys started to move, hell was going to be raining down on them from above. And as a result, 42 million people were living in a society that was attempting to become more modern, more democratic. Women were allowed allowed to work outside the home. They were allowed to go to school. And now we've turned them back. It's an insult to the medieval ages to say we've turned them back to the medieval ages by putting the allowing the Taliban to get back in control. The same people who gave refuge and succor to Osama bin Laden and refused to turn him over.
4: Great point. So there's a couple of things that are happening here right now. So in terms of the economic squeeze, Iran's never been under this type of pressure. My hope is behind closed doors. The president and his team, let them know, let China know. I know what you're doing. I know what you're up to. I know about the satellite images. So. And you also know better than anyone, Carl. Going public, embarrassing the Chinese, if your objective is to avoid a superpower clash while still getting your way, doesn't work. They are very into perception. So if you're going to be tough, am I right? Behind the scenes is when you're tough. In front of the cameras is not when you do it because they get embarrassed. And if you judge by the People's Daily, I think we might be in a decent place. But I want to see action. So how do you feel about where Iran is right now and that their choice to do 4 interviews with Western media before going back to Iran, before they go? Also making it clear they have a plan they want us to sign off on, even though it's a bad plan.
5: Yeah. Let us be clear about this. The president's decision to impose an embargo and to close Iranian ports is having a huge effect. Let's also be clear. The Secretary of Treasury coming forward with an extraordinary range of additional sanctions, they are beggaring the Iranian economy. And while the Iranian Revolutionary Guard does not care a whit about the plight of ordinary Iranians, we are crimping that regime. The amount of oil coming out of the Gulf now is nearly the same as it was before this all began. And that is going to have an impact on oil prices. If not tomorrow or the next week, it's going to have an impact on it. And second of all, the Iranian economy, think about it. It costs 2.5 million rials, their equivalent of a dollar, to buy a U.S. dollar. That's up from like 1.5 million before this all began. So look, the administration is succeeding. They're winning this. And the fact that the Iranians came forward and said, oh, well, if you'll just give us access to the world markets again and take off your sanctions and blah, blah, blah, blah, blah, blah, blah, then we'll be good boys. Well, that's pretty extraordinary on their part. And I think the president is on the way to winning this in a conclusive long-term fashion. He's just got to stay the course.
4: It's wishful thinking for every clear-thinking American, but can you imagine what it would do to this election if we had scenes of people storming Tehran and taking their country back? First time in 37 years.
5: Oh, yeah.
4: I mean,
5: they don't have enough guns. They face this gigantic apparatus called the Revolutionary Guard that is going to fight to the last man. But I do think the people of Iran are not going to stand for this forever. And give credit where credit is due. The president and his Secretary of the Treasury are doing a fabulous job on this.
4: Yeah,
5: as is obviously the U.S. military.
4: Right. And they're rotating through. They're not making a big deal. I know it's a big sacrifice, 50,000 in the region. Some are sitting on ships for seemingly endless times, but they should know they're appreciated. I just think that right now people are so focused on November. To the president's credit, he's not buckling under November.
5: Right. Well, and he shouldn't. You know, two things. One is, first of all, I thought it was interesting in the recent polls, 4% of the American people said Iran was the most important issue. And then the other thing is, the more that the president looks strong, the more it is that people will say, you know what, I don't like the war, but maybe he knows a bit more than I do. And but it looks like he's doing a good job.
4: Here's what General Jack Keane said as we should do next. Cut 40.
6: We've got to finish them. Is, I think, the only thing that makes sense here. Not just the economic, which is very good, blockade and Bessent, but also we're going to have to finish with our military objective. Combined, I think we can put them on a path and set the conditions for their collapse. Bring in the CIA and the Mossad, undermine this regime rather significantly, and help the Iranian people to arm themselves and overthrow it. That is absolutely an achievable goal.
4: And he also went on to say in a different comment to me earlier that one of the things to do is there's plenty of groups. We've recognized them. We know exactly where they are. If you get them arms, when the Iranian army goes to move, that's when we come in with air cover. And that's, he says, it's not, this is General Keane saying this, 4-star general. Right. He says, it's not that hard. So it's not Brian Kilmeade saying it or Karl Rove. He's saying it's not that hard. And he just left right. Israel, where he spent 14 or between 7 and 10 days. And he went into Gaza, went into the tunnels, had a chance to talk to those generals. And he told us as much as he could.
5: Yeah. No, look, I couldn't agree more with him. And look, we destroyed their air force. So, you know, we control the skies. And what we do know is that air power in support of ground operations led by Iranians could be a powerful combination. We've seen it happen before.
4: So I want to bring you to the midterm elections. And it looks like in one poll, it looks like Mike Rogers come even with the real clear average. He's trailing by about 4 to El Sayed. But this guy is so belligerent. You've seen a lot of opponents and a lot of radical candidates, but usually they moderate for the general. Listen to some of the things and challenging things this guy has said. Cut 28.
7: I want to give people the image of watching him get his ass whooped on his own show by a guy who prays like I do.
8: With all due respect, if they go low, we don't go high. We take them to the mud and choke them out.
9: I know you guys like to think I don't like football, but I'm happy to line up against anybody who thinks that I don't like football.
10: I'm happy to invite him to any weight room in any place. We can do it in D.C., and let's see.
4: So is that what the people of Michigan want?
5: Well, those are just machismo and bravado. What they should really, and I think what they really are concerned about are his views on things like, you know, is America a good country? You know, what does he think of Jews? What does he think of the October 7th attacks? Does he ever defend or try and shelter from criticism people who applauded the attack on the United States of America? I mean, remember, this is a guy who on the most important day of his campaign, the last day, as he's coming in the primary, attempting to win, what does he do? He campaigns with a guy who said the United States of America deserved the attack on 9/11. Yeah, look, he may go around Mr. Machismo here at the end, and you know I'll take on all comers and whip you. But what really troubles me is that this guy is fundamentally way out there on the left, and is not in touch with the ordinary views of Michigan center Democrats.
4: So he's trying to take the MAHA movement. Yesterday in an interview, he says, you know, we really own the MAHA movement. He tells CBS, I'll always be evidence driven when it comes to vaccines. But the key thing is that you want to know what you're feeding your kids and what you're putting in their body. And RFK Jr., Donald Trump and Mike Rogers have failed that test in droves. Really? I don't think anyone's done more for the food pyramid, changing it, and done more to get additives out of our foods than RFK. You might not like him on vaccines. That's fine. Go ahead. Have that debate. But when it comes to what we're doing on food, my goodness, Carl.
5: Do you really think he gives a whit about this?
4: No,
5: he's looking for he's looking for a way to sort of, you know, what element of the Trump coalition might I be able to talk to? And what can I do not to be able to not talking about my views on things that I've come to realize the ordinary Michiganders don't like? I mean, you know, Israel, America's role in the world, whether America's a good country or not, whether we ought to have government run health care and government run this and government run that. I mean, you know, you go talk to some union member there and say, you got to give up your very good health care benefits that you got from the motor company that you work for in order to get on a government program. They're going to tell you what you can do with that idea.
4: So
5: and it ain't going to be pretty.
4: Right. So we'll see where it goes. And there's certain things that we know. The numbers don't lie. The president and his party have an uphill battle. Here's Harry Enten on CNN. And tell me if your stats look the same way. Cut 31.
11: The target group of voters is white non-college voters. They were the heartbeat of President Trump's 3 presidential campaigns. And right now, the heartland is ripping the heart out of Donald Trump's presidency. He's now in the negative with white non-college voters. Look at this. He's down to -2 points. He's in the negative territory with the group of voters that fueled his 3 presidential bids and allowed him to win a second term in the White House back in 2024. We're talking a drop here with the key core group of Donald Trump's presidential campaigns of 27 points away from the president of the United States. No wonder he's so low.
4: Did you see those numbers like that, too? That was the first time I had heard that.
5: Yeah, I have a slightly different view of it. I think that it's one thing to look at them and say these are, you know, white male non-college voters, but you need to look at what's their self-description. And the problem is not among MAGA. It's not among the people who say, Donald Trump, I love him. I was for him in 2016, 2020, 2024. He can do no wrong. The problem is with non-MAGA Republicans and independents who supported Donald Trump. And so, you know, what he's got to do there is, and what Republicans have got to do is have a forward-looking vision and a sharp contrast with the Democrats that allow those people to say, you know what, whatever sort of misgivings I have about President Trump, not a good role model for my kids, you know, I'm worried about what he's been doing on inflation and all this stuff about, you know, the son getting the wedding party paid for by the Russian, all that kind of stuff. I don't like it. What you need to do is say, here's what it is that Republicans want to do, and here's what it is that the Democrats have done and will do.
4: Your favorite newspaper is the Wall Street Journal. I have unconfirmed reports. They had a lead editorial today, and they just went
5: I thought it was spectacular.
4: They did
5: spectacular.
4: And what the theme was, look, I'm going to show you what Bush, I'm going to show you what Trump did. I'm going to show you what Biden did. I'm going to tell you where inflation was and where it is. Put it in perspective. What was your takeaway from this?
5: I thought it was great. It was great ammunition. But, you know, here's my concern. In fact, you spoke of the Wall Street Journal. There's a piece, I've read it. It's going to be in the paper tomorrow. Really well done. I thought very thoughtful. I think I've done a hell of a job on it myself.
4: Karl Rove.
5: My concern is the messaging of the Republican effort. What has the last month been? We started off with, you know, the Trump dividend. We had the son getting the party paid for by the Russians. We got the president saying that Iran is ready for a deal. And 6 days later, he says, I'm going to maybe annihilate them. You know, we have not had a good set of messages that say, here's what we're for. Here's what we want to do. And here's what the other side had done. And we continued to do it. We did it all month. And we wasted a lot of time on unessential things. The next 4.5 weeks have got to be focused. The Trump team Trump needs to have a message of the day that it pushes every day and stops as much of this extraneous stuff. We don't need to hear about the president saying I'm going to tear down the Kennedy Center if I don't get recognition. We don't want to hear about the I got the great triumphal arch and I've agreed that we're going to have drones and snipers and a whole bunch of sniper ammunition. But who are those snipers going to shoot? People driving down the parkway. I mean, we need to stay focused. And this starts at the White House, and it starts with the president's political operation. And they've got plenty of good material. I mean, we talked about two of them here.
4: I know.
5: But, you know, they got to get focused.
4: I can't wait for that column tomorrow. Nostradamus predicted a great column tomorrow. I can't wait to see if it comes true. All right. Thanks, Karl Rove. Appreciate it.
5: Thank you, buddy.
4: Back all in a moment. You're the best.
3: Both sides, all opinions. It's Brian Kilmeade.

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5: Next week, there will be a small but meaningful change in our Fox News statewide surveys. So far, we've been measuring views of registered voters. Now that we're about 6 weeks out, we'll also break out likely voters on Senate and governor vote preference. Here's why that distinction matters. Not everybody votes. For example, in the 2024 presidential election, around two-thirds of those who were eligible ended up voting. That equals about 90 million eligible Americans not voting. When conducting election surveys, we strive to identify people who will actually cast a ballot. To figure out who that is, we use a statistical model that relies on the respondents' age, race, education, and marital status, as well as a series of questions like, how interested are you in the upcoming elections? People can only realistically answer those questions within a few weeks of the election, and that's right about now. I'm Dana Blanton. That's your Poll Parade.
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6: In August of 1970, New York attorney Bella Abzug, one of the most outspoken leaders in the growing women's movement, gave testimony on the Equal Rights Amendment.
7: We felt this transcendent joy, for woman's life has been imminent, as Simone de Beauvoir did. It has never been completely human, because so few of us have had this great experience that all of us have had tonight. Creating in history, of taking the torch from those great women who won us the vote 50 years ago, and carrying that torch high so that it will shine on the lives not only of our daughters, but shines in our own faces in self-affirmation.
4: Stay tuned to hear more history as it unfolds before your ears. 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
8: This is Fox on Justice. I sat down with Lindsey Clancy's attorney, Kevin Reddington, one-on-one. Reddington is facing criticism for immediately publicly targeting the holdout juror who refused to vote not guilty by reason of insanity. Jurors have accused the holdout of not following the law on reasonable doubt.
9: I didn't dox anybody on that case. All I said was that I was upset about the verdict that was never returned.
8: Reddington also has a message for those who believe conspiracies that her then-husband, Patrick Clancy, killed their three children.
9: Maybe you get a chance to listen to that 911 tape, and then you look me in the eye and tell me that you think Patrick Clancy did this. What this guy has been through is horrific.
8: Lindsey Clancy is back in court on September 29th. Reddington filed a motion asking the judge to enter a finding of not guilty, arguing the prosecution has inadequate evidence to prove its case. He'll also argue the case should be dismissed, a retrial denied, on double jeopardy grounds. Brian Yenis, Fox News.

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1: 1-1. Charged up. Straight away. Rafaela back. It's gone! Ben Rice dead central. 2-0. He hammers this ball. Right center field. It is a slam. And that is it. The Yankees blow out the Red Sox in game one.
2: It was a tight game for a while, right, Pete? I don't know if you had a chance to watch.
3: Yeah, it was only 2-0 early on. And even when Schlittler left, I think they were still only up by a couple of runs.
2: Yeah, so here's the thing. Maybe I'm old school. I know they want to go deep in the playoffs. I don't take them out after six.
3: Yeah, no, I agree. I mean, they'll say, well, he had over 100 pitches, which is
2: 117.
3: Rare today, but I agree with you.
2: Yeah. I'm like, you can't lose that game. And I like his, they have a solid bullpen, but it's not him. But if he said, hey, listen, I'm exhausted. All right.
3: Different story.
2: Yeah. But now tonight, do you like the idea of him pitching game one? Because they were talking about him pitching game two, Cam Schlittler.
3: I like it because you're up one. Now you just have to split the next two. I like it because right. He's the best pitcher. He's a Cy Young candidate.
2: Maybe MVP, right? Maybe. Who
3: possible.
2: Knows? Max Fried will be next. When healthy, pretty strong.
3: Yeah.
2: Not bad. I know. From Boston perspective, you can't be happy. What a shame.
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6: I was a basketball coach and teacher for 13 years at Peoria Notre Dame High School. 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
7: News, I'm Ann Carrick. A car plows into a crowd of Australian rugby fans, leaving 10 people injured, 2 in critical condition. New South Wales Police Commissioner David Waddell.
8: The male has been arrested. There was 2 other persons in the car. We had them out of there because the crowd did turn on them. We have taken that male for mandatory drug and alcohol testing.
7: Several of the injured are children. The prosecutor in the UAE says the Fly Dubai first officer was carrying out a terrorist attack. Fox's Chanley Painter.
9: That's according to state media, which also reports he used a crash axe to attack the captain. We've also learned that the co-pilot was previously grounded from another airline because of extremist views. Fly Dubai reportedly failed to check with Oman Air before hiring the co-pilot, now accused of stabbing the pilot.
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0: you're interested in it, Brian's talking about it. You're with Brian Kilmeade.
1: He obviously hated Israelis because he was going to kill about 170 of them on this plane, killing himself too. So that's fanaticism and hatred of an incalculable level. But that's what we're facing. And that's what the entire Western world and America are facing. And I think President Trump understands it. Many of the American people understand it. But there's some who've fallen prey to this propaganda, primarily carried out on social media, that vilifies Israel. Israel is the David here, fighting this Goliath of global Islamist fundamentalism that seeks death to Israel, death to America. That's what they chant, death to everything in between. And this is something we recognize. And I think we recognize it with incredible heroism.
2: And that is Prime Minister Netanyahu with us this morning on Fox and Friends, talking about the extraordinary events that took place on that Dubai airline that was en route to Tel Aviv. And joining us now is Jonathan Greenblatt, CEO, National Director of the ADL. Jonathan, we'll get to your report that you released, but I want you to comment on the would-be hijacking. What stands out to you about these series of events?
3: Well, first of all, it's absolutely incredible to imagine the heroism of these people. Just a few weeks after we honor the solemn anniversary of 9/11, and we think about the sacrifice of the folks on Flight 93, and then the sort of ingenuity and the resilience of these Israelis. Only Israelis could figure out how to get into that cockpit, subdue the hijacker, wrestle him to the ground, take over the plane, somehow land it. And there are other pilots on the plane. It's incredible. Look, the heroism of that Indian pilot who was stabbed and still managed to open the door can't be understated.
2: I mean, you learn from 9/11. So you say, we got to fortify that cockpit door. How many people thought you'd have to protect yourself from a co-pilot?
3: From a co-pilot stabbing the other guy.
2: Right.
3: Now, I think there are big questions about, was this a lone wolf? Was he Iranian backed? Was he Hezbollah associated? We need to understand those things because
2: he's from Oman.
3: He's an Omani national. And, you know, Oman has very warm relations with Iran, the Islamic Republic of Iran. Sure. Oman has very close relations to the IRGC and the regime. So I think there's questions to answer. But look, the idea that this, and by the way,
2: the Prime Minister said, this is the first time I heard this, after he was subdued and tied up, he said, kill me. He kept yelling, kill me. So this guy, that suicide bomber mentality, I want to kill me now.
3: This is jihadism 101. And 25 years later, I think about the heroism of Todd Beamer. I think about what he said, let's roll. And thank God the Israelis said, let's roll. And they took this guy down. By the way, the other interesting thing, these images of Saudi personnel treating Israeli, hostages on the ground in KSA is unbelievable. Like if the Saudis and the Israelis can normalize, it'll change the whole region.
2: It was about to before October 7th.
3: And that's why Hamas did it. So Hamas doesn't want peace. They want war.
2: Guess who's telling them what to do?
3: 100%.
2: The Iranians, obviously.
3: 100%.
2: So the thing is, what people don't understand is I think Democrats do understand, the status quo wasn't working.
3: That's right.
2: Even before October 7th.
3: That's right.
2: It was percolating.
3: That's right.
2: They just kept flowing arms and money to one side as Hezbollah, the other side Hamas, Islamic Jihad. And before Assad, it was coming from Syria too.
3: Totally right.
2: We're not sure what's happening in Syria, but it's definitely better. And they don't like the Iranians and they don't like Hezbollah, which is certainly a plus.
3: Way, way better. Look, I think the reality is that the Iranians did invest in Gaza. They invested in terror. They invested in tunnels. They invested in a militarized infrastructure. Think about that. 20 years, Brian, not a university built, not like a medical facility created, right? Not a meaningful like education system, no industrial parks, no business incubators. But what did they build? They built missiles, they built tunnels, and they built a terror infrastructure like the world has never seen.
2: Right. So you have the thing that happened after October 7th has been this rise of anti-Semitism, something you would never in a million years expected it. When you did this study and came up with your report, what's behind it?
3: Look, I'll tell you, I had heard many stories about authors telling me their book signings were being canceled. Popular, successful authors telling me they could no longer, their manuscripts weren't being bought or their proposals were being dropped by publishers. And then we heard about stand-up comedians or singers or other artists being canceled. Venues saying, we can't put you on our stage because we're afraid. or just canceling them altogether. And then we heard about museums. So we decided, I mean, we're ADL, we're a data-driven organization. We said, just look at the data and see what's going on. And sure enough, we did like a thorough, comprehensive review, looked at 40 plus museums, and there's not a pattern. There's a campaign to erase and exclude Israelis and Jews from their exhibitions, from their stages, from their publishing houses. It's incredible. It's deliberate. And what's behind it? I think number one, you have cowardice. Cowardice of these institutions. Number two, this sort of woke, you know, Elon Musk calls it the woke mind virus. This idea that somehow Jews are oppressors and that we all have to play these oppression Olympics. And if you have bought into the DEI industrial complex, as many institutions have, you know how many of them included Jewish people or Jewish identity in their diversity and inclusion kind of framework? Zero.
2: Mm-hmm.
3: Now, they included African Americans and Latinos and LGBTQ, and I get that and I appreciate that. But if your notion of diversity or inclusion excludes Jews, something is profoundly wrong.
2: How many Jews are there in the world?
3: 15 million, maybe?
2: 15 million.
3: Of 9 billion
2: people.
3: So
2: would you say that's, would you say that's a minority?
3: I mean,
2: because that's what the DEI is supposed to, looking out for minorities who are oppressed and held down or held back or having bias against them.
3: In theory.
2: So the Jewish community qualifies, don't they?
3: One would think.
2: Yeah. Yeah, so they don't. So which is really, I never saw it in my lifetime. We used to read about it.
3: Right.
2: But I never saw this in my lifetime. And I try to wrap my head around where it came from, because you would think maximum compassion after October 7th. Instead, you got maximum anger.
3: 100%.
2: And you had demonstrations October 8th. How 100%. Is that?
3: Yeah, like
2: before
3: right
2: any
3: in
2: operation
3: York.
2: In Gaza.
3: Well, let's be honest. So groups like Students for Justice in Palestine, which is essentially like a proxy for these organizations, literally, they were organized. We saw, you know, ADL, we monitor extremists. They released content on October the 8th, instructing their chapters on college campuses across the countries to engage in direct conflict with, you know, Zionists on their campuses. These guys were ready for it. So what's behind it? Again, I think for state and non-state actors, like the Islamic Republic of Iran, like Qatar, and like the others, were literally using this as a pretext to push their agenda. Look, we see it in our politics. We see it in our kind of these cultural spaces. We've seen it on these college campuses. It's deliberate, it's organized, and we've documented it.
2: So what happens is people say, well, just because I'm against Israel doesn't mean I'm against Jews. What's your reaction to that?
3: I'm so glad you raised that. You know, Mayor Mamdani released his quote unquote plan to tackle anti-Semitism. He called it the first ever municipal plan. It's the first ever municipal plan since Eric Adams's plan, by the way, like his predecessor. So it's the first one since Eric Adams. But like talking about anti-Semitism and not recognizing the connection to Israel is like, or releasing a plan. It's like, you know, Rabbi Cosgrove said this week in New York. It's like having a plan to deal with lung cancer and not talking about smoking. Like the anti-Israel narrative, the anti-Zionist fervor is so bigoted, it's racist, and it's driving so much of this anti-Semitism.
2: Yeah, and it's and by the way, if you're a Democrat, you got to run on two things: you're against Israel, Netanyahu, and AIPAC.
3: Yeah,
2: if you take AIPAC money, they panic.
3: You know, I think Bill Maher talked about this last week. Like woke 2.0 is just Gaza, and it's insane. There was no genocide. The statistics bear it out. There was no genocide. But Democrats are running on this as if it's some sort of dogma, right? And it's terrifying to me how any individual, let alone an entire political party, can be so captured so quickly, Brian, by the mob.
2: So Troy Jackson is running for the Senate seat in Maine. It's basically a dead heat. He apologized for this, but listen to this comment, cut 19.
4: He called the Israel war with Gaza a genocide.
5: Mm-hmm. Yes, I restated that last week. It's unfortunate that there are people here in Maine that don't like to use that term only because, you know, they're Jewish and what that means to them with the Holocaust. It fits that description, and you know, it is. It's an unbelievable thing that's happened there, that people that are innocent are being murdered, and it is a genocide.
3: Oh my God. Clearly, he's quite a scholar.
2: Right.
3: You know, he may have been better than the Nazi Graham Plattner, who almost ran. But again, You can say that word all you want, but it is the new big lie. And just saying it over and over again doesn't make it real. There was no genocide. Like, the statistics don't support it. The evidence doesn't support it. And people aren't being murdered there. Who was murdered were 1,200 innocent people in kibbutzim or at a music festival, or who was slaughtered in the streets by Hamas, you know, in their savagery on that day. That's who was murdered. Israel responded with a defensive war. I'm glad they did it. You look, and just so we're clear, innocent civilians were killed, and that is a tragedy. It is a tragedy.
2: Never the intent.
3: Never the intent. Absolutely not a genocide.
2: Well, the other thing is, just the simplest term is this. You know what Israel is capable of doing.
3: Yeah.
2: You guys could have carpet bombed the whole place.
3: They could have.
2: Everybody could have been dead.
3: They could have.
2: That's good. You could say, well, that's, now you could say deserved or not deserved, because we were just dropping bombs in Berlin,
3: true,
2: clearly.
3: True.
2: But you could say deserved or not, we had no smart bombs then anyway.
3: Totally.
2: So you could just say that, well, that's how they responded. They killed everybody.
3: Yeah.
2: But that's not what you guys did. In fact, you lost lives trying to make sure innocent people did not die.
3: 100%.
2: That's a fact.
3: Soldiers were killed. Because rather than just carpet bombing, right, they went in house to house, door to door, and put their lives on the line so as not to kill civilians. I mean, the combatant civilian ratio of deaths is the lowest in any conflict in modern history.
2: So when Benjamin Netanyahu came out, I think it was about 3 months ago, and mm-hmm. said, we have to be ready to produce our own weapons, make our own weapons, and we have to be in our mindset, we can't count on America to be selling us weapons, let alone giving us weapons. And not if Donald Trump's in office, but I do worry about the next president, because there's some on the right. Aren't pro-Israel.
3: You're making a good point. I mean, look, anti-Semitism and anti-Zionism isn't unique to the left, even though it's prevalent there now. It is also on the right. We have prominent voices. Some used to be, like, literally on this network, who are saying awful things that are off the wall, I would say. But the reality is, Americans, patriots, people of good faith, we know who our allies are. We know who, countries with democratic values. We know the countries that have stood with us time and again. And Israel is there. And the anti-Semitism that seems to be at the root of this newfound sort of this view is really problematic. And I will tell you this, right? Like, again, I'm a proud patriot. I'm an American. And I want us to invest in this country and strengthen this country. But I also want us to have a foreign policy, again, that's grounded in who our allies are and what our values are. And that's what's so problematic about the anti-Zionism.
2: So as you know, around our country, people see what's happening and they say, I'm going to leave California. It's a beautiful place, but the taxes are too high.
3: Totally.
2: The homelessness is out of whack, and I don't like our representatives. They say they're leaving New York.
3: Yeah.
2: More than any other state, I think they're leaving New York.
3: I think New York and Florida and Texas.
2: Florida and Texas. Yeah. So if you're Jewish in New York City, you make up this is the second largest Jewish population in the world.
3: That's right.
2: Is there talk in the Jewish community is saying, why are we staying here?
3: Yeah, I definitely have friends who have left. I have friends who left after Mayor Mamdani won. And there are people who are very anxious because right now, you know, you have lunatics showing up at synagogues and screaming at people walking into services. You have kosher restaurants and Jewish businesses getting vandalized. You have people in public places getting threatened. And as our report shows, you have Jewish artists and authors and exhibits being canceled. But you know what? You know what my answer to that is, Brian? I'm going to fight.
2: Yeah.
3: I'm going to fight because this is my city. This is my state. And no one will push me out.
2: You were in Michigan.
3: Yeah.
2: El Said is in 1 or 2 points up on Mike Rogers. Other people don't believe those polls, but that would be a flipping the seat. But who is El Said in your mind?
3: Look, Abdul al-Sayed, and I need to be careful because, you know, ADL is a C3, not a C4, and people can vote for who they want to vote for. But
2: What's the difference? One, you can't get involved politically?
3: Yeah, I can't get involved in politics or endorse candidates, but here's what I can say. Abdul al-Sayed is running for Senate with a position that is overtly hostile to Israel. This is the man who, after the attempted suicide bombing of Temple Israel in Michigan, and I was there yesterday. I walked that building. I saw how this Hezbollah-inspired jihadist drove a vehicle packed with explosives into the building. And I didn't know this before I went there. He had searched the synagogue, found out when do people eat lunch? When do the children show up at the preschool? He had searched all this on Google to maximize the number of casualties, which is classic Hezbollah, kill as many civilians as possible. And again, he drove his car into the building. I met the brave security personnel who fought him. I mean, it's an unbelievable story. After that happened, Abdul Sayed's comment was, hurt people, hurt people.
2: Yeah. He's apologized for that since.
3: He sort of walked it back and said the timing of what he said was wrong.
2: Yeah.
3: The timing. Look, hurt people help people. That's what they do. That's what we do in our community.
2: But the guy that he was after was his brother was a terrorist.
3: His brother was not only a terrorist. He was a Hezbollah commander.
2: So he was looking out for he wants to pick up the terror mantle.
3: Totally right. That's exactly correct. It's not like, you know, the way that it was initially portrayed is, oh, he was upset about his brother was killed in Lebanon, like he was some fruit vendor on the side of the road.
2: You mean if you're watching CNN?
3: Yeah, exactly. Now, the reality is that this man was a Hezbollah commander who was targeted by Israel. And if you're an enemy combatant, that's the line of work you choose. You run that risk.
2: Does it bother you this is even close?
3: It bothers me that it's close because Abdullah al-Sayed, I think, has views that I find very problematic. No, look, people can vote whoever they want to vote for. But this is a man who has espoused positions that I find very problematic. And again, people should vote for who they want to vote for. But Abdullah al-Sayed's comments on 9/11, the things he said in the past, I find at best problematic. And I am worried. I am worried about the risk to the Jewish community. That's what I'm worried about.
2: Absolutely, because there's more people like him who are going to run for office. Jonathan, where do we get your report?
3: It's at ADL.org, State of the Arts.
2: Jonathan Greenblatt, thanks so much.
3: Thank you, Ryan.
2: Back in a moment.
0: Politics, current events, and news that affects you. Brian's got a lot more to say. Stay with Brian Kilmeade.
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13: I'm Monica DeLuca with the Fox True Crime Minute. Dramatic new testimony in the murder trial of former American Idol contestant Caleb Flynn. Flynn is accused of fatally shooting his wife Ashley inside their Ohio home this past February, then staging the scene to look like a break-in. Now the woman who says she had an affair with Flynn is taking the stand. Aaliyah Botner testified that Flynn repeatedly talked about wanting his wife dead, and at one point told her he was thinking of ways to kill Ashley without going to jail. Prosecutors also presented messages they say Flynn sent to Botner, including one where he wanted his wife, quote, dead and gone. Botner also testified that Flynn had shown her a gun he kept in his truck. Investigators say that gun has never been found. Flynn has pleaded not guilty to aggravated murder and other charges. The trial continues in Ohio. This has been your Fox True Crime Minute. I'm Monica DeLuca.
0: Fox on Tech.
14: The United Nations AI for Good Global Commission held its first meeting in Geneva, Switzerland. It brought together top tech executives and heads of state to lay out guardrails and a path forward for AI. The meeting comes after the UN's first ever AI governance summit, where UN Secretary General Antonio Guterres argued innovation needs guardrails.
15: Experiment is being run on our own societies without a plan and without consent. And that is not sustainable, and it is not acceptable.
14: The Commission's goals include promoting public trust in AI, building infrastructure, and accelerating the use of artificial intelligence around the world. But of course, there is the risk of overregulation. That, plus the growing popularity of open source models from China, have AI policy experts arguing that the U.S. has to be part of the regulation conversation. For Fox on Tech, I'm Madison Allworth, Fox Business.

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1: I don't believe the Democratic Socialists are Democrats. 2 months ago, they had a party convention in the city of Chicago. They're for defunding the police. That's not where the Democratic Party is. They are for open borders. That is not where the Democratic Party is. They are for letting prisoners out of prisons. That is not where the Democratic Party is. They are an extreme. They're a separate party. And if you think the American people accept that, I'll see you in November and we'll see how well you do. But they're not going to do that. And we're not open for you to an invasion of the body snatchers. Now, they're a separate party. But here's the thing. I don't have a problem being forthright about an extreme that is not part of the Democratic Party. It's an extreme. What I'm worried about is what's become mainstream in the Republican Party, an acceptance of corruption and a culture of corruption, both in the legislative and executive branch.
2: That is Rahm Emanuel yesterday on with Brett Baer talking about, you know, why he's going to run for president. And outside James Carville and Van Jones, very few people are just saying, we're not a Big Ten. Every Democrat is a Big Ten. It's a Big Ten. We'll worry about that later. Rahm Emanuel, no, not in my tent. They're not Democrats. You have your own party, you had your own convention, you had your own meeting. What I would have followed up with, and I know Brett would love to, is, but you are for defunding ICE, aren't you? But I consider that the same thing as defunding police. And you know, if you want to say I wouldn't be as aggressive if I had my ICE because I want to let people be here and I for amnesty, you're a Democrat. But these guys wanted to fund all law enforcement and get rid of prisons. So that's Hassan Piker, who mysteriously is getting quiet now. But if Bernie Sanders shows up to make sure you get reelected, to raise money, you are a socialist. And that's what El Sayed is, who had made at least 4 separate appearances in front of the DSA, but he knows that would be debt to his political future.
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5: 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President Jimmy Carter.
7: We have now reached an agreement with Iran, which will result in the freedom of our American hostages.
8: I, Ronald Reagan, do solemnly swear that I will faithfully execute the office of President of the United States.
9: As of now, I am in control here in the White House, pending return of the Vice President.
10: I have been in labor negotiations for 25 years. The only people that ever win from a strike are the lawyers.
11: Charles Philip Arthur George, wilt thou have this woman to thy wedded wife, so long as you both shall live?
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0: Midterm blitz continues today. I'm Ann Carrick, Fox News. President Trump looking to boost Republican turnout.
1: The president rallies in Ohio this evening, a state he won by double digits 2 years ago. He spent Friday night in reliably red Alabama telling supporters in Mobile,
2: I don't need the votes. I'm doing this, and I'm not running for

0: But it seems that someone withheld that. New York Governor Kathy Hochul now appointing State Attorney General Tish James to investigate the Cornell co-ed identified as Jane Doe in court documents. Her claims that in 2024, she was drunk and drugged when seven members of the Chi Phi fraternity raped her for hours at their frat house. She gave a statement to Cornell University police, and new reports say that she did tell them she was raped, but that may not have been passed on to the district attorney.
1: The DA initially did not bring charges, saying the statement reported she agreed to the sexual activity. A 25-year-old dual UK-Iranian national man arrested Thursday on suspicion of plotting a terror attack is released on bail. Five British national men in their 20s initially arrested on suspicion of explosives and terror offenses near an airbase used by American bombers to strike Iran also released on bail. 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
1: The captain of the Fly Dubai airplane that made an emergency landing earlier this week, Captain Smit Mashar, told the Indian Prime Minister details on how he fought for his life following the attack in the cockpit. Fox's Christina Coleman.
6: He says he fought to open the door to the cockpit, even though the co-pilot had stabbed him mid-air during a violent attack. He says he got that door open and he was grateful that others were able to help out. And Israeli Prime Minister Benjamin Netanyahu shared his beliefs on the co-pilot's intentions.
7: We are investigating now whether he was sent, and whoever sent him will pay a high price.
6: And investigators are also trying to figure out if this co-pilot was working with anyone else to carry out this attack.
1: The UAE prosecutor general alleges the first officer attempted to carry out a terrorist attack during the flight. At least 10 people are injured, two in critical condition, after the driver of a vehicle plowed into the crowd standing in the road to cheer on the Newcastle Knights rugby team. Police confirming it was not a terrorist attack. Counterterrorism Minister Yasmin Khatli urges fans to be careful in the wake of the accident.
8: Please drive responsibly. Take your time. We want everybody to enjoy themselves and help in celebrating what the Newcastle Knights have achieved.
1: Multiple reports stating the incident came after an 18-year-old driver was driving erratically to try and get the crowd excited when he lost control of the vehicle. South Korea reports another ballistic missile fired by North Korea toward the sea, the latest in a run of tests during heightened tensions after landmines blasts injured three South Korean soldiers. Kim Yo-jong, the leader's sister and possibly the second most powerful figure in Pyongyang, dismissed Seoul's demands Friday over the mine blast as utterly pathetic, adding the North intends to cut ties with the South forever. South Korea reporting stepped up surveillance and vigilance for possible further launches. I'm Ann Carrick. This is Fox News.
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1: From high atop Fox News headquarters in New York City, always seeking solutions, never sowing division. 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
2: Hi, everyone. So glad you're there. It's the Brian Kilmeade Show. 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I got events coming up. I got events coming up in Westbury, New York on the 17th, on the 16th, Red Bank, New Jersey. Then in early November, I'll be in Clearwater, then Jacksonville, and finishing up in St. Louis on the 21st. So I hope to hear and see everybody in person, and we kind of bring history to life in a fun, entertaining way. So this hour, we got a lot of special guests, and we got, of course, the news we're following about more details are coming out about the hijacking of that plane. Tom Suozzi is standing by. He hopes to keep his seat in the House election coming up in just a few weeks now. Tyrus at the bottom of the hour, along with Glenn Jacobs, the mayor of Tennessee, who also wrestled for a living for a while and can take me in a fight. So before we get to Congressman Tom Suozzi, let's get to the big three.
3: Number three.
4: Our intelligence services are working with a number of people. I don't think any of them are external to Iran. They're all internal. I think people think it's going to happen sooner. I think it's going to happen a little later.
2: That is so true, and that is General Jack Keane. You can leave now. The Iran foreign minister sent packing as the Strait of Hormuz is virtually reopened to the same flow that it was prior to the war. Where are we heading, and why are we pulling our troops out of Iraq now?
3: Number two.
5: Republicans have a money advantage. They have an operational advantage with James Blair, the president's political lieutenant. But right now, I'd say Democrats would pick up at least 25 House seats net and at least 6 Senate seats net.
2: That's in the best scenario. And let's see what kind of scenario. But Mark Halperin's a pretty fair guy. Midterms dominate the headlines as the president goes all in and the polls show both chambers can still be won or lost by either side. We'll go over the game plans.
3: Number one.
6: And an Israeli citizen, he rushed to the cabin, but as the plane was swerving, he was knocked off his feet, and they managed in a moment corralled the attacker. And then the reserve crew that was sitting with the passengers came in and managed to stabilize the plane.
2: Pretty amazing. Prime Minister Netanyahu giving some details on the thwarted hijacking in the skies. True heroes. Just pedestrians, a plumber, decide to take down a would-be killer. It was reminiscent of Flight 93. If they had a pilot on board, sadly, there was one there yesterday, but not one 25 years ago. Let's bring in Congressman Tom Suozzi. Congressman, how are you feeling? You feeling confident weeks before the election?
7: I feel pretty good, Brian, but thank you so much for asking. And I really loved your tagline in the beginning, seeking solutions and not sowing division. That's good stuff.
2: Absolutely. And I think we're going to get to my theory, unsubstantiated as it is we're going to get to the point where we start doing deals again. And I just think it's going to start happening. And we're both and our show, my show will change from instead of one side wins, the other side and the other side loses. It'll be, hey, I won, but you didn't lose. Well, give me 10 issues. Where can I work with you on these issues? Where does the rubber hit the road? There's certain things you'll never agree with Republicans on. And there's certain things Republicans never agree with Democrats on. But I just think we're going to get to an era to get stuff done.
7: We have to do that. I mean, I think America's always had challenges throughout our history. And leaders always emerged to solve those problems. And right now, too much effort is focused on just fighting with each other and winning and not actually solving the problems. And that's why the people, Democrats and Republicans, are just pissed off. They're unhappy. They're unhappy with what's happening in our country right now. And they just want us to work together. You know, people sit at home and they're like, hey, I can't afford my groceries. I got to go to the gas station. It's too expensive. My health insurance is too expensive. I got to close the windows when the smoke's coming down from Canada, from the fires. And you know, you guys are just fighting with each other. What are you doing for, you know, AI is going to end the world. I mean, everybody's freaking out. And they're like, what are you guys doing? All you're doing is fighting with each other. So I think you're 100% right. And I'm hoping that after this election, especially if there's divided government, quite frankly, where it's not just one party controlling all the branches of government, if we had some divided government, it will force people to make deals. And the public is demanding us to make deals.
2: Now, I'm from your area. You're not my district, but close. Mike LaPetri, who I know, also a good guy.
7: Is it LaPetri or LaPetri?
2: Let's go LaPetri. So, but who I know, he's a good guy. Where are you guys different?
7: Well, you know, I've got a lot more experience than him. I've been around for a long time. I'm a little more independent. I will, you know, fight my own party when I have to, and I'll work with the Republicans when I have to. I'll try and make deals with both sides. He's pretty much said, you know, he's 100% with the president, and he's going to do everything the president wants. I think that based upon my experience as mayor and as county executive, as a member of Congress, I realize that nobody's got a monopoly on good ideas. And the only way to actually get stuff done is to get people to work together. And we have to do, you know, what you just said, we have to seek solutions, not sow division. And that's what I'm all about. And I think people know me, and I think that they know that that's what I'm about.
2: So a couple of things. The one thing people don't realize, you could look at the price and say gas was 360 and now it's 343 or vice versa. I got it. But there's philosophies that go with this, Congressman. And one philosophy was the president, previous president said, no XL pipeline, no more offshore drilling. I'm going to do a deal with Venezuela, and I'm going to drain the strategic oil reserve. But I don't want oil and gas. This president says, we're going to drill like crazy. We're going to maximize what we can. We're going to drill on federal land, and we're going to drill offshore, and I'm going to get pipelines coming out of Alaska, right? Now, where do you stand on that? Who's right?
7: I think that the answer is what we've heard a lot of Republicans say for a long time, which was all of the above. And the problem is now is that we've, you know, for the energy demand in America has been flat or going down for 20 years, and right now it's spiking because of the data centers. And instead of increasing supply at a time of increasing demand, we cut all these green energy projects. So I have no problem doing permitting reform, for example, which would result in more plants being built, more things being done. But it would include a lot of green energy plants as well as fossil fuel plants. So I'm a big environmentalist, but I'm also a very practical person. I want to solve problems. And we need energy in America. We need energy production, and we need to increase supply. And supply's got to be include natural gas as well as green energy projects.
2: Do you think we've sobered up since the Paris climate change? Because some of the things they were suggesting were just not practical. And I think Europe's finding that out now, and they're coming off that, you know, banning gas cars by 2035 and things to that nature. Yeah.
7: No, I don't like the idea of just banning things and you know, the stuff in New York where they want to get rid of all the gas stoves and things like that. I don't agree with that stuff. I actually voted with the Republicans on certain things that they undid, what they call CRAs. But, you know, I'm still an environmentalist, and I still think climate change is real. We see these fires, we see these floods, we see these droughts, we see all this extraordinary weather going on, and we just have to be open-eyed about it and do something about it. Now, that doesn't mean, you know, with so many different things, everybody wants to be like, you're all this or you're all that. And it's really, you have to find a balance between the two and try to find some compromise that will actually address the problems. We want to address the environment and make sure the environment is protected and that we're protecting the earth and things like that. But we also don't want people to go broke in the process. We don't want to make it so it's so expensive that people can't afford it. And so,
2: because you see right what's happening in California.
7: Yeah.
2: Gas is always an extra dollar there or $2 there. And
7: it's higher here in New York and New Jersey than it is in a lot of places in the country as well because of a lot of the taxes.
2: New Jersey more than us.
7: But everything's higher now related to Iran. I mean, everybody knows that. I mean, I don't have to convince you. That's just everybody knows that. And when Iran first happened, and I know this is a big topic for you, when Iran, I'm a little older than you. So I voted the first time in the 1980 presidential election. It was during the Iran hostage crisis. And when we first attacked Iran, I was like, yeah, those guys, they're bad guys. You know, they've been the Iran hostage crisis. They've been saying death to America all these years. They're supporting the Houthis and the Hezbollah and the Hamas, and they're sowing terrorism throughout the region, and they're trying to build nuclear. Yeah, those are bad guys. And I was emotionally excited about the idea of taking them on. When I did my job as a Congress member and I went to the briefings with the chairman of the Joint Chiefs of Staff and the Secretary of State and the Secretary of Defense and other people, and I listened, I was like, OK, but, you know, what's the plan? We didn't coordinate this with our allies ahead of time. Then we learned about the Straits of Hormuz. And it's like, wow, should we have thought of that ahead of time? You know, maybe there's a reason we haven't done this for so many years. So we have to have a plan. It can't just be based upon emotion. It can't just be based upon, you know, my way or the highway. We got to bring people along with it, build coalitions. And right now we're paying the price for it.
2: Couple of things. I thought, number one, I appreciate your candor on that, because people are pretending that Iran hasn't been our enemy since 79. I can't believe it. A war of choice.
7: Bad guys. Really bad. Awful.
2: You know, you're for the everyman. Stephen A. Smith doesn't say I'm a political expert. I don't think he'd ever vote for Donald Trump, but he said this on Bill Maher.
8: You got a lot of damn nerves to be in the face of American people saying for numerous administrations, Iran is a problem. They have to be dealt with. Iran's a problem. They have to be dealt with. And then this man deals with them, and then all of a sudden you're complaining about him now. Right. It doesn't really make sense. There's a lack of consistency.
2: So, and you're basically saying the same thing, right? But you just don't like the plan.
7: There's really no plan. There's been no plan. I mean, what you need the president to do is actually come to the Congress. You may not agree with everybody in the Congress, but there's really a lot of talented people in there. People who know a lot more than I do, quite frankly, about intelligence and foreign affairs. And I'm pretty good, but there's people who know a lot more than me. Build a consensus, build a team, lead us forward as a country as to what we can be doing together to try and take on this very serious enemy. Sell the American people, sell the members of Congress on the idea that this is something we must do, and this is the way to do it. And then bring our allies in to help us. When the president, after this happened, he said, well, you guys better come in and help us with the Straits of Hormuz. And then he got pissed off. You're supposed to talk to them ahead of time. You can't just shove it down their throats. You got to lead. You got to build consensus. That's what a leader has to do.
2: And I know from doing my research as well, part of the reason why they started the way it is, the intelligence showed that there was an opportunity to strike, and they did. And that's why they went in. The other thing is, just like when we went into Iraq, they planned that for months. And then all of a sudden, Saddam Fedayeen, we didn't plan for. And then we didn't plan for the insurgency. But they had a plan. You know, so you were there during that time.
7: You don't have a plan to get punched in the face.
2: Exactly. So you have a plan. You could plan everything. And all of a sudden, wait, I wasn't expecting that. So,
7: but in the modern world, you got to build teams. You got to build teams. You got to build allies. There's reasons for alliances. There's reasons that people share our values. You know, when you look at the world, there's two big camps. There's our camp over here, which includes Canada, quite frankly, Europe, Israel, South Korea, Australia, Japan, people that share our values, capitalism, democracy, free markets. And then you got the other team, Russia, the Chinese Communist Party, Iran, North Korea. And then there's a whole bunch of people in between on the continuum. We have to build more people on our team and work with our team to defeat this team. And so I just don't feel like we're doing enough to build that teamwork, to fight this very, very difficult battles we face on the global stage.
2: So as you see the strait the way it is, we're blockading their blockade, and now we're getting our oil through. As you see this taking place now, if I put you into this now, and they bring you into the situation room, they go, Congressman, let me just tell you what's happening. Do you like where we're at right now in terms of getting the outcome we need, which is get their unearth their nuclear program?
7: We have to unearth their nuclear program and find out what's actually going on. I don't even know. I'm a member of Congress. I don't even know what the truth is as to the status of what they have right now. And I just think that there has to be, you know, you say they bring you into the situation. Well, we got to be doing a lot more of that. There's not enough. You know, the president met with Zohran Mamdani. Okay.
2: Yep.
7: Now, he says he's a communist, he's awful. And I came out against Zohran Mamdani from the very beginning. I wrote an op-ed piece against him in the Wall Street Journal. But he's meeting with him, and they're like doing this buddy-buddy thing. Can't you meet with some of the Democrats in Congress and cut deals?
2: Good point.
7: I mean, he met once with John Fetterman in March of 2025. He met once with Chuck Schumer and Hakeem Jeffries in October of 2025 before the shutdown. And then right after that meeting, he did the thing with the sombreros with Hakeem Jeffries. I mean, come on, let's just meet with us. Let's make some deals.
2: Right. You remember the history, though, with Pelosi and Schumer and the rhetoric and the suiting and the lawsuits and the impeachment. You got to factor that all in. There's a little bit of bitterness. But I want to get you on AI before we go. There's no simple answer. It's not a cartoon. So where do you stand on this? What the president wants to do is he's going to let these guys police themselves. Goes a little bit more detail than that. But he wants to move forward. Just had that big meeting lunch. You're all about meetings. How do you feel about where we're going?
7: There's two extremes. There's one side saying, hands off, let's not do anything. And the other side is saying, let's shut the whole thing down. They're both wrong. It's something in the middle that we have to work together to try and do. We want to win the AI competition. AI is going to happen. If we say we shut down, don't do anymore, which I do not advocate, the rest of the world will continue to build AI and China will eat our lunch. So we have to keep going, but we have to do so in a way that we don't end up with the same problems that we have with social media now. You know, when we did social media in America, and we're the leaders in social media, but we didn't take it, we didn't, as we said, no liability, no rules. And as a result, we got everybody looking at their phones all day and the kids are all screwed up and there's no liability for all the stuff that they say on these platforms that are not true and a lot of disinformation and hurting a lot of kids. So it's a balance like everything else. You got to find a balance between the two. Do I think, am I happy that they did a meeting to self-police the other day? Yes. Do we have to do more? Yes, we do, because we can't count on them to do everything just themselves. But we need Democrats and Republicans, smart people, sit down, do hearings, hold, make decisions as to how we can protect ourselves going forward.
2: And I only have 20 seconds left, but the FTC coming down saying, I'm doing it, I'm going to investigate into OpenAI, shows that there is some infrastructure there and oversight. So we'll see. I can't wait to get past the election season because this stuff is too serious with the data centers and everything else to make it into a he's bad and she's good.
7: And plus the Chinese are trying to stop us. They're trying to support this division, everybody fighting each other about the data centers because they don't want us to win the AI battle.
2: Yep.
7: They're promoting this on our social media pages with their bots to get us to all fight with each other. Like every other issue.
2: All right, Congressman Tom Suozzi, thanks so much. I'll talk to you soon.
7: Thanks, man.
2: Back in a moment.
1: Both sides, all opinions. It's Brian Kilmeade.

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4: Next week, there will be a small but meaningful change in our Fox News statewide surveys. So far, we've been measuring views of registered voters. Now that we're about 6 weeks out, we'll also break out likely voters on Senate and governor vote preference. Here's why that distinction matters. Not everybody votes. For example, in the 2024 presidential election, around two-thirds of those who were eligible ended up voting. That equals about 90 million eligible Americans not voting. When conducting election surveys, we strive to identify people who will actually cast a ballot. To figure out who that is, we use a statistical model that relies on the respondents' age, race, education, and marital status, as well as a series of questions like, how interested are you in the upcoming elections? People can only realistically answer those questions within a few weeks of the election, and that's right about now. I'm Dana Blanton. That's your Poll Paris.
5: This is Fox on Health. It's important for young people, especially in adolescence, to build healthy relationships with their peers. Experts say a life without those positive connections can expose them to potential mental health challenges. The World Health Organization defines adolescence as the phase of life between childhood and adulthood from ages 10 to 19, calling it a unique stage of human development and an important time for laying the foundations of good health. Hannah Schachter, an associate professor of psychology at Wayne State University, says relationships are a key part of an adolescent's well-being, and those with positive friendships tend to show lower risk for things like depression, even physical health symptoms or academic difficulties, both in the short term and sometimes even into adulthood. She also says one potential positive from social media is that it's another way for young people to interact and build connections. For more health news, go to foxnewshealth.com. I'm Lisa Brady with Fox on Health.
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6: The 39th President of the United States, Jimmy Carter, addresses the Camp David Accords between Israel and Egypt that, on March 26, 1979, led to a negotiated peace between the two nations, the first between Israel and any of its Arab neighbors.
7: The countrysides of both lands are free from the litter and the carnage of a wasteful war. Mothers in Egypt and Israel are not weeping today for their children fallen in senseless battle. The dedication and determination of these two world statesmen have borne fruit. Peace has come to Israel and to Egypt.
3: Stay tuned to hear more history as it unfolds before your ears. 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

0: He's so busy, he'll make your head spin. It's Brian Kilmeade.
1: There was a report that Ken Paxton was complaining about your midterm convention and he felt like it hurt him. What's your reaction to that?
2: Well, I haven't heard that, but I can tell you that the convention was amazing. As you probably know, we had 107 million views. Think of that. We had over 100 million views, I think 107. The NFL had 25 million views. So we had four times what the NFL did. And, you know, it's possible that could be true. I don't know if it's possible, but other people would help greatly.
3: So that's the President of the United States doing a great job parrying Ken Paxton's statement that it turns out he believed Ken Paxton in what he thought was an off-mic moment, saying that the midterm convention hurt his numbers. And I'll play the whole soundbite because I got Tyrus coming in next and Glenn Jacobs coming in next. This guy's a problematic candidate. So they say that he would have won the primary over Senator John Cornyn, which to me is nuts. I think Cornyn's one of the classy acts in Senate. If you don't agree with everything he does, at least you know that he does it ethically. And I believe he's pro-American. Ken Paxton, I know, wins every single race in Texas. I know we're carried pretty well in Texas. But he's got to work hard, number one. Number two, he's got to get ready to debate. I would debate Tallarico all day. I don't know why he won't do that. And number three, when Donald Trump endorses you and brings you the midterms to your state, off the record or on the record, don't say he hurt you. By the way, all the numbers say he's not. He's within 1 point. This guy was down 6 points after he got the nomination. He's within one. And Donald Trump's coming to help you. You don't diss him.
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6: News. I'm Paul Stevens. The United Arab Emirates prosecutor general saying that Fly Dubai co-pilot who stabbed his captain allegedly tried to carry out a terrorist attack.
7: That's according to state media, which also reports he used a crash axe to attack the captain. We've also learned that the co-pilot was previously grounded from another airline because of extremist views.
6: Fox's Chan Lee Painter. New York's governor ordering investigations after a lawsuit filed by a woman saying she was raped by some men at a Cornell University frat house back in 2024.
8: The woman making the allegations is now suing the university, which did suspend and expel some of the accused men, but none were criminally charged, as law enforcement at the time says the woman didn't claim assault.
6: Fox's Eben Brown. New York State Attorney General Letitia James will be a special prosecutor in the case. 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
3: Hey, Tyrus is here, Fox Nation. You know, Fox Nation host. He's also author of a book, What It Is America, and host of Planet Tyrus. He got a great podcast out there, too. His good friend, Glenn Jacobs, now former mayor. I didn't know you were out in September. I thought it was November.
14: Yeah.
3: Served as mayor of Knox County, Tennessee, from 2018 to now. And he's a WWE Hall of Fame. Were you in the Hall of Fame yet?
15: No.
3: How could that be?
15: Because of guys like him.
3: That's true.
15: He set the bar real high,
14: man. You're in my Hall of Fame, my friend.
15: Thank you.
3: How long have you known each other?
15: But I am in my college Hall of Fame in college football, so I'll take that.
14: I'm not in my college Hall of Fame.
3: Yeah. Really?
14: It got me beat.
3: Is that true?
14: Yeah.
3: How could that be?
14: I don't know. You know, Eric Schmidt and I, the Missouri senator, we went to the same school, Northeast Missouri State University, now Truman State University.
3: No, he's a big guy. Did he play football?
14: Yeah. He played baseball. He's really good, actually. Yes. Yeah, we got to visit him a couple weeks ago.
3: Did you know him when you were in college?
14: I did not. No, he's younger than I am. Everybody's younger than I am now, though. So no comment over there. Oh, my.
3: Hey, are you hosting tonight?
15: Yes, and that's why you are graced with his presence, because I was able to book him, and it was not easy. Getting a Hall of Famer is not easy.
3: Right. And did you fly him in?
15: A lot of what have yous and whatnot.
3: Did you fly him in using your points?
15: I asked Mr. Murdoch for a favor,
3: and they
15: helped.
3: And you have a direct line?
15: Yeah,
3: because I thought I was the only one.
15: No, you know the word on the street is my last name's Murdoch. I'm the bastard son. So every once in a while, I call in for a little help.
3: So guys, I want you to. It seems a little strange, but it just ticked me off so much. I think it might tick you off. Does anyone who knows their political career more than Ken Paxton and Donald Trump? He said, "Look, you're the guy in the Senate. John Cornyn, very popular in the Senate." Then he doesn't work. He goes on vacation with his girlfriend.
15: Right.
3: And then when he finally gets the nomination, he's 6 points down in Texas. And then he's caught off camera. And then they bring the midterm elections to Texas. You know, first time they had a convention. And then he's caught off camera making comments about the president. Do we pull that, Eric? Yeah, listen to this. Try to listen close.
16: When we did that in convention, it dropped our numbers. Everybody's like, we got.
3: When we did the convention, it tanked our numbers. I don't know if we can recover. Number one, it's not true. Number two, he's telling it on mic, not realizing it's on mic. Trump's coming to help him out today. That was Trump's convention where he was the keynote speaker. Isn't that insulting?
14: Yeah, you know, it's really, so last weekend, University of Tennessee took on the University of Texas in football. Unfortunately, the final score.
15: Game.
14: Yeah,
15: it was a great game.
14: I wish you two pulled it out. But President Trump was there. I got to sit beside him for about 15 or 20 minutes.
3: How was he received?
14: It was awesome. Awesome. I mean, the place went nuts. You know, it's funny because in a lot of the media you hear that Trump is unpopular. Well, I'll tell you, Neyland Stadium, he is pretty dadgum popular.
3: I don't know another president gets that type of vote.
14: No, absolutely. Well, no, whether the president,
15: he goes.
14: Yeah, whether the president actually is out there doing those sort of things.
3: Right. So, so Tyrus, you're the president of the United States. He had a shot, chance to take a shot at him. He didn't. You know, the president doesn't usually pull his punches.
15: Right.
3: So what do you say if you're Ken Paxton now?
15: Well, I think, first of all, the reason why Ken Paxton's down points has nothing to do with rallies. It has to do with his off-the-field issues. That's number one. And what is concerning is that when a man is still blaming other things instead of the mirror, that as a voter, that would worry me. I think he is his biggest problem. And I don't know that if the state of Texas Republican history and the most popular Republican president in history can't get you across the finish line, you have no further to look in the mirror.
3: Especially when you're running against James Tallarico.
15: Yeah. But
3: I mean, this guy said, he says, open the borders. And I says, I'm going to close the borders. He says, I want to get a state tax in Texas. Now he says, I never said that. Well, sorry, I misspoke.
14: And he doesn't like barbecue in Texas.
3: Right.
14: Yeah.
15: But
14: all places.
15: Again, the American family has not changed. And husbands vote in the echoes of their wife's voice. And when you're off the field, I know so. And I just feel
3: you don't think it's the other way around?
15: No, absolutely not. You're going to sit here with a straight face and tell me you run your house?
3: No, I think I'm right.
15: You think you're right? You think women based off what their husbands say? I've never. Wow. Your life is wonderful. No wonder why you're so happy walking the dogs.
3: Have you ever watched My Three Sons? Well, that was an orphan.
15: Okay, but you're talking about Hollywood.
3: Right. Oh, that was not real?
15: No, it's not real.
3: Well,
15: right. I'm just saying his issues, the fact that he is not taking them head on and not taking more responsibility is his problem. And it's been a problem since day one. And it's a bed that the voters of Texas and the people who have decided to give him the opportunity to run that they might have to lay in. Tallarico's a lot of things, but his base trusts him. And we don't, but his base trusts him. And I think trust is the issue in this election.
14: And I can't know what's going on inside of these campaigns.
15: Yeah.
14: But campaigning is work. You know, winning an election is a lot of work.
15: Yep.
14: You know, I've seen it. 500,000 people in Knox County, and when I became mayor, I had to work my tail off to do that.
3: You mean getting the job?
14: Yeah, just getting the job. Yeah, not being in it. I mean, that's a lot of work as well, but just running a campaign, you have to be effective. You have to make choices about time management. You have to work really, really hard. And when you have a Senate campaign, especially in a place as big as Texas, man, you just got to work your tail off.
3: So could I want you to play Mark Halpin. I think he's a pretty fair analyst. He was on with Megyn Kelly, and he said this about how this thing is playing out right now. Cut 25.
17: Republicans have a money advantage. They have an operational advantage with James Blair, the president's political lieutenant. The president could start driving messages that are helpful as opposed to unhelpful messages like I love data centers and I love AI. If that happens, maybe things will change. But right now, I'd say Democrats would pick up at least 25 House seats net and at least 6 Senate seats net today based on talking to campaigns.
3: Tyrus, what do you think?
15: Again, we should know from polling and predicting that you take it for a grain of salt. The day everyone gets up and goes into those boxes and stands on live votes will determine it. We know that if we listen to the polling, Hillary Clinton's president, you know, so I think polling has vastly become whatever you want it to be.
3: What do you think will happen?
15: I think at the end of the day, he'll probably win narrowly, but I think there'll be a lot of people that are going to make him earn it. And I think that's a good thing. You got to see a guy that you're questioning when you're talking in terms of pack. You want to see him earn it. Well, that makes a perfect point. He worked his ass off to get it. But also his work ethic in getting the job carried over with the job. And that's why he's so respected. And that's why we're all like, what's next? You know, and with him, he's got to earn it. and he's got to roll up his sleeves and he's got to take some punches in the face. Show that you want this job. It's not going to be given to you. And I think that's a little mistake a lot of Republicans make in red states. They think it's just going to be handed to them. No, they want you to work. They want to see the work to get that vote.
14: And you also have to get the messaging right. Yeah. You know, look where we were 2 years ago. The country is an absolute disaster. Okay. You know, and look what Trump has accomplished. You know, I mean, close the border. Crime is down significantly. The economy is doing well. Just all these different things that have been accomplished.
3: Venezuela, with Trump as president. Yeah.
14: And then look what would happen if the Democrats were once again to take control. You think things would change? You think affordability and the cost of living would suddenly plummet? No, it would get even worse. You know, if you think the price of gas is high now, and it was $5.02 at its peak under Biden, and a lot of the reason that it's where it is now is because of we still have green mandates in place. So those things aren't going to go away if Democrats were to take control. In fact, they would get worse. So I think a lot of the messaging has to be every election is about, you know, are you better off than you were 4 years ago, in this case, 2 years ago.
3: So good.
14: I think demonstrably, yes.
3: But I think the Republicans got to make a better argument, like saying what you're saying.
14: Yes.
3: Make a case. Be proud of it and let the chips fall where they may. What would those guys will do? And if you want that, if you want to go back to solar panels and you want to go back to the green mania. But I have a question for you, Tyrus. You talk about the future and what's next. Do you believe that Glenn Jacobs should replace Marsha Blackburn when she becomes governor of Tennessee?
15: 1,000%. Now he'll do the eye roll, you know, because what I love about him is that he's humble but thorough. Like he will act like, oh, I guess guys, and then when he gets in there, he goes full regalia. But I think one of the things is he didn't need a lot of help because he did the work. You know, people stood up and his character led the charge, but Republicans got to stand out in front of the shadow that is President Trump. You got to go get it. You got to want it. One of the things in the sport that has been so good to us in wrestling is that there's always one thing. You got to stand out. You got to do something that makes you different from the crowd. And
3: well, you're 6'7". That helps. And you how tall are you?
15: About 6'8". Here's the thing. When they say, when you hear words like affordability and you hear them, then there's never a how so, another follow up. There's never a how so to it. Because here's the thing. When you look around the country, everyone's going on vacation. Everyone is spending. Yeah. Spending has not dropped in this country.
3: You know, cruise bookings are up.
15: Everything is up. So whom exactly? Now, listen, there's always need for improvement in the economy. But considering where we were 2 years ago, it is a blissful thing because we're seeing the airports are full. Everyone, you know, people are buying, every new thing is being bought. People are spending money. People are involved in the economy. So that means they're hopeful and they trust the leadership. So when I hear affordability, I never hear a plan. You know, Cory Booker sat on the stairs and he said, cost of this, cost of this, cost of this, cost of this. Not one solution or idea even. And I think that's the one thing that Republicans really got to hit home is like, if you are on vacation, if you are living your best life and gas is a little high now, imagine what it's going to be if we keep to the plan.
3: And I can say exactly why too. Our number one enemy, a terror enemy in the world, is now being confronted for the first time in my lifetime.
15: Yeah. 47 years. Every president has passed the buck, Republican, Democrat. Right. He's decided to do something about it.
3: So, Glenn, are you going to answer? Would you hope that Governor Marsha Blackburn, when she gets this job, if she wins it, which she will, if she tapped you, would you do it?
14: If she tapped me, I would do it. But whether she does that or not, it's up to her.
3: If she asked you, would you say, I want it?
14: I would say that I would do it, yes. Yes, I would, yes.
3: You've certain enough politics you want to do more.
14: Yes, I mean, you know, I had a great time as mayor, and it's a difficult job because, you know, you're the face of everything, okay? And you're also the closest to the flame, so you feel the heat. But that service and feeling that you make a difference is truly priceless. I mean, it's immeasurable. But nevertheless, I mean, there's still a race that she has to win.
3: She's
14: she
3: up.
14: Will, you know, but nevertheless, the work has to be done. Marsha's one of the most tireless campaigners that I know. So she has to continue and she will. And then we're helping with that. But ultimately that's what has to happen. But you know, you were talking about things like cost of living. When you compare blue states to red states, who do you think has the lower cost of living?
15: Where's the model city
14: It's the Republican-led places that have had the most success. And that's the message that needs to be driven home. Donald Trump was able to push through the largest tax cuts for the American people. Okay, that's another message that needs to get pushed through.
3: Right.
14: And unfortunately, I think we just get put on the defensive. So
3: I want to leave some time on the other side to close out the hour. Tyrus, you know, used to host. We're up against it, so we'll take a short time out. Back more with Kane and Glenn Jacobs and Tyrus.
15: Yeah, just one name for me. Thanks.
3: Really?
15: Yeah.
0: It's Brian Kilmeade.
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0: From his mouth to your ears, it's Brian Kilmeade. 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
1: Lastly, if you were stranded on an island, which would you rather have with you? A, concepts of a plan. B, a big sister general. Or C, a coconut tree.
2: Oh, that's really good. I think a big sister general would come in real handy.
1: Come in real handy.
2: Yeah, yeah. Real handy.
1: Get a big sister general to chop down the coconut.
2: But that's what I'm saying. A big sister general is going to chop the coconuts down. just going to handle everything. Going to be the one putting the SOS out on the sand.
1: Yeah.
3: That is Kamala Harris, who almost was president. She was on the media. What's it called? The Meteor? The Meteor podcast. So we're with Glenn Jacobs, who with Tyrus. We just wanted you to comment on that. I mean, you think that that's going to help her if she suffers?
4: No, that only further lets us
3: she's gotten worse.
4: That we have been unburdened by what we've been. It's Kamala 100 proof now. You can't even do the simulation. You don't get two. It was Sister General, no. Or a plan, or a coconut tree.
3: Right.
4: So you take, if you're a man, you take the coconut tree because you figure it out. You can use the tree for a raft and the nourishment or whatever. She picked Sister General, which is whatever, and then talked about her getting the coconut trees. You don't get, that's why you can't be, and that's, you can't be scout leader.
5: I'm having flashbacks right now, and all the word salad and all the horrible things that we were subjected to in 2024. Here's the answer. Just do it yourself.
4: Yeah.
5: You got a coconut tree.
4: Yeah.
5: Eat the coconuts. Put the SOS in the sand yourself. Make a raft. Just do it yourself.
3: All right. So I remember you were in the news lately, right before you left, about data centers, right? And you said, look, there's a real concern about building data centers. That's a hot issue. Sure. This. Now, you know our country needs them, but what is your problem with them?
5: I don't have a problem with them. Our commission had voted to put a moratorium on their development until we had the Craig zoning in place. That was the issue.
3: For the moratorium?
5: Well, as far as the moratorium, where they go, in that case, I instructed our planning commission to get everything done as quickly as possible. I understand why they wanted to do that. But at the same time, yes, I think that in my same statement, I released a statement over Zoom over the social media and used data centers to do that. Well, so what folks have to understand is that, they're part of everyday life. Okay. Our cell phones use them. If you're on the internet, you're using a data center. We need protections as far as ensuring that electricity rates don't go up and those sort of things. But at the same time, we have to realize that they are part of our life and they're going to be a big firewall economy going forward.
3: How do you feel about flock cameras?
4: Well, here's the deal. And I'm glad he's here because he changed my mind on them. I was all in on flock cameras, because I was thinking how much it is
3: law enforcement love.
4: Law enforcement. And then, speaking to Glenn, he was breaking it down the other side of it, which I didn't think about, how much invasion of privacy it is, and where is that information going? There is no reason to keep that information more than in 24 hours. But we've already played this game where all of our information and phone calls and stuff were being tapped, and I don't know if it's going to help law enforcement to the level to where all of our privacy needs to be invaded.
3: Mayor, you said too many cameras.
5: Yes.
3: You're not for them.
5: And they're not targeted.
3: Exactly.
5: As Tyra said, the problem is they're vacuuming up everybody's data and everybody's movements. That's the problem. If they're targeted, that's different. But the number and just the way the system works, they go into a database and stay there for 30 days. And basically then the government can track your movements. That raises a lot of red flags to me.
3: Right. And you were worried, too, and some abuses, some cops following ex-girlfriends.
5: Yes.
3: Right?
5: Yes.
4: Yeah, it was a lot of things.
5: There was a lot of research.
4: And I literally, maybe paragraph two, I was like, oh, he's right, and I was like, I completely changed my.
3: So do you think there's a medium there because we are trying to capture or kidnap kids and trying to track down people?
4: Okay, so here's for example, when we have the Amber Alerts, Amber Alert would go off, a kid was reported missing, and then the license plate would pop up everywhere. I don't understand why you can't have the same kind of thing, Amber Alerts, and all the cameras turn on in the area looking for that particular thing. I think when that happens, then yes, use it. But to have it on 24/7, no.
5: Yeah.
4: No. The problem with flock is not flock. It's human beings around flock and human nature.
3: Have you guys thought about how you're going to approach Gutfeld tonight because you're hosting?
4: Yeah, we're going to have fun.
3: That's it.
4: Yeah, fun. Yeah, and lots of short jokes, which I'm sorry, B.
3: Well, listen, I'm short compared to you.
4: Yeah.
3: But I'm the average size
4: American. You are the average size. And I mean, taller than Gutfeld, for the record.
3: Yes.
4: I mean, at least 3 or 4 inches.
3: I think more, actually.
4: Yeah, maybe 5. Yeah. Possibly 5.
3: But you know what the best thing about Craig? He doesn't care.
4: Maybe
3: on the inside.
4: On the inside, yeah.
3: Hey, Glenn, great to see you.
5: Thank you.
3: And thanks for both of you cooperating. My book comes out next year on sports. People are going to love it.
4: Yeah, I can't wait.
3: Your athletic background, underappreciated, even though you're a businessman now.
4: Yeah. Oh, yeah. Well, one of us is. He wears a suit. Apparently, I look like Rerun.
3: Yeah, so. According to some.
5: According to some.
3: Just one.
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8: The gum-chewing, rope-twirler, Oklahoma social commentator Will Rogers was a friend of presidents, heads of state, and politicians. He was often quoted in the Congressional Record, as he was in this recording from 1925.
9: And I received a wire this week from a congressman friend of mine who wants a copy of my plan to read in the Congressional Record. And I feel pretty good about that. That's the highest praise that a humorist can have, is to get your stuff into Congressional Record. You see, ordinarily, you got to work your way up as a humorist and first get into Congress. And then you work on up into the Senate. And then if your stuff is funny enough, it goes into the Congressional Record. But for an outsider to get in there as a humorist without having served his apprenticeship in either the House or the Senate, well, I'm not bragging, but by golly, I feel pretty big about it.
7: 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It's the audio archives of Fox News Talk.

0: There's more information. I'm Paul Stevens, Fox News. The co-pilot who allegedly attacked the Fly Dubai pilot Wednesday has been ID'd. Fox's Chanley Painter.
1: 29-year-old Omani national Haman al-Hammami. It's also being reported he was born in the United Arab Emirates. Reportedly in 2024, he was grounded by Oman Air over concerns he had adopted radical Islamic views. Fly Dubai reportedly failed to check with Oman Air before hiring the co-pilot who worked for that airline less than a year at the time of Wednesday's attack. The United Arab Emirates saying the co-pilot used the cockpit's crash axe to attack the captain while attempting to carry out a, quote, terrorist attack.
0: Now, Israeli Prime Minister Benjamin Netanyahu says Israeli authorities are still trying to figure out whether the suspect acted alone on the attack or if he had assistance from others. President Trump back on the campaign trail today following a Friday night rally in a Republican strong.

0: Jared Halpern, Fox News.
1: Federal court in Texas on Friday temporarily blocking the Trump White House from building a border wall and other infrastructure across the state's Big Bend area. That's a key legal win in a battle from opponents who will push back against a key campaign promise at a border wall. 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
1: New York's governor ordering more investigations in connection to a lawsuit filed by a woman claiming to have been raped by a number of men at a Cornell University frat house back in 2024.
15: New York State Attorney General Letitia James will now act as a special prosecutor in the case involving claims of rape made against seven students in a fraternity at Cornell University. The original claim was made in 2024, but law enforcement is now accused of not investigating fully.
16: Every New Yorker deserves to know that when they report a crime, it will be investigated fully and fairly.
15: The woman making the allegations is now suing the university, which did suspend and expel some of the accused men, but none were criminally charged, as law enforcement at the time says the woman didn't claim assault. Eben Brown, Fox News.
1: A judge overturning President Trump's move to fire the court-appointed U.S. attorney in Seattle.
17: In July, the president fired Roger Rogoff less than an hour after judges in Washington state named him U.S. attorney. Rogoff sued. U.S. District Judge Stanley Bastian found the termination unlawful and reinstated him this week. Bastian notes when a U.S. attorney position is not filled with a nominee confirmed by the Senate, federal law authorizes judges of that district to appoint someone until the vacancy is filled. White House spokesperson Lauren Biss says this is yet another ruling from an activist judge trying to undermine President Trump's constitutional authority. U.S. attorneys serve at the pleasure of the president. The Justice Department says it will appeal. Tom Rigotti, Fox News.
1: A dual UK-Iranian national now released on bail after being arrested on suspicion of plotting a terror attack at the U.S.-run military airbase in England. The 25-year-old man was arrested Thursday in London on suspicion of preparing terrorist acts near the RAF Fairford Air Base. He was the sixth person taken into custody in the case and then released on bail as the investigation continues. I'm Paul Stevens. This is Fox News.
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21: 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It's Brian Kilmeade.
6: Thanks so much for being there, everybody. It's the Brian Kilmeade Show. We have a big hour coming your way. Craig Carden, host of the Craig Carden Show on OutKick, and WFAN host, is going to break down last night's Thursday night game where, man, the biggest surprise this year so far for me are the Browns.

0: Browns beat the Steelers. Not without controversy, not their fault. Controversy on the Steelers side. Mark Penn is with us. He's the CEO and chairman of Stagwell. He doesn't need anyone's opinion. He finds out what everyone's thinking when it comes to these elections, and extremely fair when it comes to Republican and Democrat. Doesn't lean either direction, just wants the facts. So let's get to the big three.
1: Number three.
2: We are prepared for it. There's no doubt about the fact that they're trying to likely escalate. They're pulling out all the stops. Their influence operations inside the United States, assisted by other countries, is pretty significant.
0: That is General Jack Keane with me on Fox and Friends. We are sending another aircraft carrier to the Gulf. 10,000 more sailors and Marines. Is this the full-fledged fighting about to start again, knowing what's happened with these would-be terror attacks in the UK and over Saudi Arabia?
1: Number two.
3: One of the only pieces of good news for the administration right now is that the average price of gas nationally has dropped 13 cents in the last week. Republicans can use all the help they can get, and falling gas prices will be a help to them heading into the election.
0: Tom Bevin from Real Clear Politics. Hands-on fighting. That's what Trump is doing in the last 30 days as he outlines what his party has to do in terms of pulling off an upset in New Hampshire, Minnesota, and Michigan, and holding on to states like Texas and Maine.
1: Number one.
4: At that moment, I was fighting for my life. But there was a moment when I realized I had fallen down due to my injuries. I realized that the aircraft is going down, and I was still getting hit, but I opened the door.
0: That was key. The pilot, a true hero from India descent, talking to President Modi about what he did as he recovers from his stab wounds from his co-pilot. You heard it. The hero pilot speaks. We have the latest as all eyes point to Iran. Fingers, I should say, too. Well, let's bring in Mark Penn. Mark, clearly the president feels like this is an emergency. He says, I'm going to be on the road basically all the last 31 days. And yesterday, Oklahoma and Texas, he's going to Alabama and places like Arkansas. What does that tell you about how he feels about his red states?
5: Well, look, it says that he's gone code red, so to speak, in terms of making sure that midterm turnout is high. Are fundamentally about turnout. They're really not about persuading a lot of people. If you kind of look at it now, we have 250 million eligible voters. We have about 150 million who vote in a presidential race. We have about 112 million who vote in a midterm. So that means, you know, really only about, 40% of the voters come out in the midterm. So turnout is everything. And so the president is a turnout machine, and he's in there to stimulate the Republican turnout.
0: So in terms of do you think in his mind, first win the keep the Senate and then the House?
5: Yeah, look, I think that look, it is almost 100% of the times in midterms, the House turns over, right? Almost every, I did 98, it did not turn over. But almost all the time it does. So there's nothing exceptional about that. And actually, I don't think it's going to make much of a difference in the last 2 years. The Senate is really where it could make a difference because it slows down judicial appointments. And if the Democrats get the Senate, they obviously will not go along with any judicial appointments the way that things have been structured here. And so that's actually kind of the biggest problem. I don't think legislatively there's a big problem, and there's no problem. Look, if the Republicans want to run a bunch of investigations and impeachments, it's not going to help them. It's going to rebound. It's going to, I think, boomerang the other way.
0: Yeah, I think it would be such a waste of time because knowing, too, Donald Trump's done. So, but Ro Khanna said it a couple of weeks ago. He said, oh, no, we're going to look into impeachment because everyone should be accountable. Good luck with that. Real Clear Politics, Tom Bevin said this is where it's trending that could help the president. Cut 27.
3: The one metric to look at, obviously presidential job approval, is gas prices. And the good news, one of the only pieces of good news for the administration right now, is that the average price of gas nationally has dropped 13 cents in the last week. It went from about $4.50 down to about $4.37. If that continues, the cake is pretty much baked at this point, but Republicans can use all the help they can get, and falling gas prices will be a help to them heading into the election.
0: So, and right now they did go down slightly, but still, and they're still on average above what Joe Biden had. But what do you think people are going to keep in mind when it comes to voting? Most polls show affordability or the economy is number one.
5: Yeah, I think this is where, you know, it's where the Republicans and Trump ought to put a lot of effort. You know, average the kind of inflation you had in the Biden years was about 8%. Inflation now is down to 3% or below, even with the conflict in Iran artificially raising inflation. 8%, 3%. Most voters think it's the opposite. Right. It's surprising how much misinformation there is really out there about the economy that so far, despite, I think, a lot of attempts, the administration has not been able to turn around the picture. This is a good economy, and it is a good economy that that is producing growth, that is bringing inflation down, that is driven by consumer spending and tremendous investment in AI. And that's not what the voters think. The voters think that it's a very bad economy. People do feel that they're hurting. And so it's always a tricky thing for a campaign. Are people hurting and do you recognize that? Are the numbers actually improving in a way that they're so much better than they were? On inflation, there's no question about it. It's not even close.
0: Yeah, you know what's interesting is Mark Thiessen had this very comprehensive column today, not cheerleading, but just going over using the numbers. Consumer prices today are 27% higher than they were in January 2021. But it's almost entirely out of the $127 you spend now, $100 of it is because of what happened during the Biden years. Biden bears the lion's share of the blame for the increase. The consumer price index rose 21.4% from 2021 to 2024, to 2025 rather. 4.8% under Trump. You would think it was all Trump, judging by what's going on in the news right now. About 80% of higher prices Americans are paying today due to Biden-era inflation. Though the prices have gone up at a slower pace during the Trump term, they have not returned to pre-Biden levels. You would not know that. In January 2021, Biden takes office, 30-year mortgage, 2.65%. He hands off the rate at 6%. But now it's at 7% and people are blaming Trump. The average gas price was $3.43 a gallon on Trump's second term, which is lower than the average for Biden, which was $3.89. And Trump's the one drilling and with building the pipelines. Biden was the one stopping it all and getting it from Venezuela and draining the strategic oil reserve. So one thing I would say, if I'm a Republican, ask the Democrats, how are you going to make life affordable? I don't know what they said, except for Medicare for all and up the tax rate on billionaires.
5: Well, Brian, I don't know why you're letting facts get in the way of narrative and campaigning here.
0: I know.
5: Look, the truth is inflation was much higher and it was driven by massive government spending. And the basic argument is it was 8%. Now it's 3%. You want to go back to 8% or do you want it to go down after the Iran war is over back to 2%? And that will bring interest rates down as well. It's kind of simple, but, you know, that's not what the voters are hearing. And that's the disconnect. That's the challenge that Republicans have in the next 30 days, how to get what people think is happening in the economy and what happened under Biden. Because right now, if I ask people, who do you think is more to blame for inflation? They will say Trump and tariffs over the Biden administration, despite the fact that it was 4-1, mm-hmm. 4-1 Biden over Trump in terms of actual inflation over time.
0: So we noticed the remake of a lot of candidates. You know, you have El Sayed pretending he is not pro-socialist, appeared multiple times in front of the DSA, and Hassan Piker was his rabbi during this, pun intended, and has been really coaching him all the way through. But he's now acting like all I care about is nuts and bolts and Medicare for all and fixing people's lives. Number two is Tallarico. Tallarico is trying to say either I misspoke or I've changed my mind. Now he wants to work with Trump on the border. Now he no longer wants to have a state tax that he wanted to put in before. He wanted to push back on oil and gas. Now he's pro oil and gas and meat. But I think he was outed by Hassan Piker. Tell me if this is going to hurt for people in Texas that are undecided and thinks Tallarico is eloquent and might be moderate. Listen to this, cut 33.
6: Hopefully, inshallah, after James Tallarico wins, okay, we got to hold him to account. We got to make sure that he doesn't become another do-nothing Democrat, business as usual. We have to remind him that we are the force that backed him both early on And we are the force that allowed him to win this seat of power. And if he wants to maintain it, he's got to play ball.
0: So if they want to make believe Tallarico is John Fetterman, but Hassan Piker made it clear he's his guy, which is a far left zealot.
5: Well, look, I have been really pretty clear on this Hassan Piker thing. He is 100% anti-American. His comments that America is a dog-esque country, and that it deserved 9/11, that he would choose Hamas over Israel any day of the week. They are so outrageous and out of any values that frankly, either party should stand for, that I believe every Democratic or Republican candidate should completely disavow him. Because until we disavow this kind of complete, anti-Americanism that would really fundamentally against our values, how is our politics going to advance at all? And in terms of whether or not Democrats are kind of hiding their agenda after the primary, well, that's the voters are going to have to judge on that. There is a pretty good history. You could look at Spamberger in Virginia, right? You look at people who said they were moderate now and even get elected, and all of a sudden they move to a farther left agenda because there's just so much power of the left in the Democratic Party. And until that changes, that means any Democrat that you elect is probably going to be drawn over to the left because that's where their power is, and otherwise they're going to get primaried and thrown out.
0: So, Mark Penn, when you were working for the Clintons, I was not involved in politics. I was doing sports, but I always was passionate about it. And I remember Bush 41 and Bill Clinton. One of the issues was, the military background and how much military spending there would be. And Bill Clinton, I felt it was like center-right over center-left. And it wouldn't be that much of a difference except for personalities, a youth movement, a changing of the guard, that type thing. Obviously, he's so much more eloquent. Even George H.W. Bush would say how great a speaker Bill Clinton was. It just seemed less of a difference between the parties than we have right now. Am I right? Am I remembering correctly?
5: Well, of course you're right. I mean, look, we had the divided government. Remember, there were the first 2 years of Bill Clinton where the country said, wait, that's too far to the left. Then Republican Congress came in, and at that point, Bill Clinton got together with the Republican Congress, and they said, let's maybe do something with immigration. Let's do something with welfare reform. And most importantly, the balanced budget agreement. But let's do it, as we used to say, according to our values. So we were always about preserving fundamental safety net and other programs and expanding those programs for people who needed them with an element of responsibility. And frankly, President Clinton's ratings soared into the 70s, and it was a very unified country in so many different ways. I mean, it's unfortunate that impeachment, came in when it did, because actually there was tremendous unification and accomplishment during those years because the parties worked together to find solutions to the problems. That's obviously not what you're seeing today.
0: I think it'll come back. I just do. At one point, I think we got to get to the point where, yeah, I won, but you didn't lose. And so what are the three things we can work on? And then how do we do it? For example, with welfare reform, you said responsibility. Bill Clinton had welfare reform where there was a work requirement. He agreed to that. I'm not sure that any Democrat would agree to that today. And I know Trump did that through an executive order, I think. No, excuse me. He did that through the Big Beautiful Bill. But do you ever see something like that, like a Democrat would sign off on a work requirement when it comes to when it came to welfare?
5: Well, that actually was one of the bigger debates. One hopes that they would, because I think what they were trying to do was say, no, there absolutely have to be, good programs for people in need. But no, we want to make sure the people who don't need it or can work don't get it. So there was an element of responsibility. And that bridged over to a lot of soft Republicans who said, you know what, that makes a lot of sense to me. Look, people forget that for 40 years in the 50s and the 40s and the 50s and the 60s, it was often a Republican president and a Democratic Congress. And it was standard fare in the country to get things done by the two parties working together. That was how almost everything, had to be accomplished. So So look, we're a long way from that right now. This is not happening in the next couple of years. We'll see what happens in the next presidency. But I think there's a midterm election here. It's going to turn on turnout. There's an economy that's, I think, better than the Republicans are able to depict it as. And hopefully the country will come together more and that we'll reject some of the extremism that's really being peddled, particularly through social media, and is taking our politics really off course.
0: I hear you. Mark Penn, CEO of and chairman of Stagwell Inc. Thanks, Mark.
5: Thank you, Ryan.
0: Back in a moment.
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14: 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Ashley Dvorkin, Fox News.
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18: Next week, there will be a small but meaningful change in our Fox News statewide surveys. So far, we've been measuring views of registered voters. Now that we're about 6 weeks out, we'll also break out likely voters on Senate and governor vote preference. Here's why that distinction matters. Not everybody votes. For example, in the 2024 presidential election, around two-thirds of those who were eligible ended up voting. That equals about 90 million eligible Americans not voting. When conducting election surveys, we strive to identify people who will actually cast a ballot. To figure out who that is, we use a statistical model that relies on the respondents' age, race, education, and marital status, as well as a series of questions like, how interested are you in the upcoming elections? People can only realistically answer those questions within a few weeks of the election, and that's right about now. I'm Dana Blanton. That's your Poll Paris.
8: This is Fox on Health. Sleep is not one size fits all, and some people may not need as much. Dr. Alex Keen, a professor of biology at Texas A&M University, says not everyone needs the 8 hours of sleep we're used to hearing about. Instead, Keen says it's all about genetics.
19: The way we know that there are people that need less sleep is they've actually identified families with single gene mutations, and you can actually trace within that family individuals that need very little sleep. And in some cases, they've even taken that gene and they've stuck it in a fly or a mouse, and the mouse needs less sleep.
8: So Keen encourages people to figure out what works best for them when it comes to sleep. He also says sleep may be the key to finding new cures, as people with insomnia who get poor sleep have higher incidences of cancer, disease, and shortened lifespan. For more health news, go to foxnewshealth.com. I'm Lisa Brady with Fox on Health.

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1: We are prepared for, there's no doubt about the fact that they're trying to likely escalate, and certainly the terror operation in the UK may be a part of that. Radicalized Islamic individuals, certainly on the aircraft, is likely the outcome. Whether it's related to Iran will take something to see. But they're pulling out all the stops. Their influence operations inside the United States, assisted by other countries, is pretty significant. What they want is an outcome here that's very different, that the opposition parties take control of the Congress of the United States and shut the war down. That, they believe, is the best pathway forward for them, as opposed to having to fight us. So why wouldn't they want to pursue that objective? And they're doing that as much as they can.
2: That is General Keane. And General Keane pointed out that the 25-page letter, open letter, 25 pages, like we're going to read it, to the American people, saying, essentially, elect Democrats, should blow up in their face. If our arch enemy and our terroristic enemy is saying, please vote for the other party, doesn't that make you say, unless you're dug in for the left or dug in for the right, you're not going to move anyway. But if you are independent or undecided and you find out that Iran wants you to vote for Democrats, that would be enough. And then if I'm in Texas and I say, well, you know, I don't really like Ken Paxton. He's not that likable of a guy. And Tallarico has changed all his positions. And maybe he's going to be more moderate. Maybe he's going to be like John Fetterman. Maybe I'll give him a chance. And then Hassan Piker weighs in and says, I put him in this position. He will do what I say, which is extreme left socialist policies. And dare I say, pro-Islamist policies. 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
5: News, I'm Ann Carrick. 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
6: Because of their sanctuary insanity in California, it doesn't protect hardworking people like he's talking about. It protects violent criminals and murderers, and that's what I would change.
5: His opponent, Javier Becerra, opposes broader immigration raids. College football player Nolan Wells allegedly drowned off Horn Island in July. Despite death threats, his friends now are speaking out. Warren Hudson on Fox.
7: I was trying to hang on to hope for the, 2 days, your buddy's missing, and you want to hang on to hope, but it's like now it's been almost 48 hours, and there's not a sign. And then I got the phone call that they had found his body, and obviously we were all traumatized.
5: A grand jury found no criminal intent. 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
1: Nola's 2-0 to Harris. Swinging a drive out to right. Harper measuring it off, looking up, and it's gone! Arby's with a swing and a drive. Harper looking up, and that one's gone! Out toward the Braves bullpen. Matt Olson has a solo shot. And the Atlanta Braves are moving on to the division series.
2: There you go. They move on. The Phillies are out 6-2. They win the best of 3-2 games to 1. And Philadelphia goes down on the road. With me right now is Craig Carton. He's really enjoyed this. Probably, he won't say it, but it probably is his highlight of the week. Now, it's been three
3: being
2: weeks
3: with
2: in
3: you
2: a row.
3: Or listening to the Phillies lose?
2: Probably both. I think it's 50-50. Yeah. Not a surprise, right?
3: No, listen, they were the road team, right? They were the wild card team. So, not a surprise. And we don't wish anything good on Philadelphia. And as a New Yorker, we like seeing Philadelphia lose.
2: But do you like Mattingly getting fired by his son?
3: Yeah, that's a weird spot, right?
2: Cut 48.
4: Do you want to come back? Do you think you've earned the right to come back?
5: It's not the time to talk about anything like that. I'm not concerned about myself in this situation. I want the Phillies to do what, you know, they need to do to set themselves up for success. Yeah, I'm not really, you know, we'll see what, I don't know what, I don't really, it's like my stuff doesn't really matter.
3: I love Donnie Baseball. Every New Yorker does. If I was the New York Mets, I'd wait for him to get fired and I would have hired him. I know Andy Green's going to keep the job there, but that's got to make it for a very awkward Thanksgiving dinner. Right. Son, pass me the turkey. You go get the turkey yourself, right?
2: Craig Carton is also the host of Outkick, the Craig Carton Show, where you talk about everything.
3: Yeah, right? It's sports, culture, some politics. Like today in the show, I have a Holocaust survivor on. So we kind of run the gamut of things that I'm interested in and hopefully knock on wood the audiences too.
2: Yeah, so one thing about Mattingly, I think he said, I don't want to manage. And then there's a firing. He goes, all right, I'll take the job.
3: Yeah.
2: And he wanted to be, he was a bench coach in Toronto. Then he comes over, almost won a World Series.
3: Yeah, he's still never gotten one, even as a coach or a manager. And he replaced Rob Thompson, who got his job when Joe Girardi got fired and led them to a World Series without the win. He's one of those guys you feel for. He's a great baseball player. He's one of the great Yankee players of all time without a title. And that's a very small group of people. But you know, he's a baseball lifer. That's what these guys do.
2: So I want to bring it to the Yankees, dominant, right?
3: Yeah, it was crazy.
2: So crazy because they don't have Stanton and they don't have Judge. And the Boston Red Sox want the rematch. At one point, they were the hottest team in baseball for, what, 3 months, two months? So the Yankees win the game two, 9-2. Their chances against Tampa.
3: Good. Tampa's a better team. Tampa was better than them all year long. So it's interesting to me that the Yankees are favored, which is just, I think, placating the New York fan who's now excited because of the way they played against the Red Sox. Those back-to-back wins against the Red Sox were the two best back-to-back games the Yankees offense had the entire season. It does come down to pitching, though. And if you have a five-game series, which is what they have against Tampa, and the Yankees have Cam Schlittler in two of those five games, and he's the best pitcher in baseball right now, and Max Fried, the best lefty in baseball, for one of those games, and Gerrit Cole, Cy Young Award winner, for one of those games, and theoretically, Carlos Rodon, who's pitched his ass off the last month, I don't see how the Yankees don't advance. I'll tell you this. Whoever wins that series is going to the World Series.
2: I would think.
3: Yes, because the Guardians and White Sox can't beat them.
2: How much trouble is baseball in? I mean, Houston has made the playoffs. I know they had a 500 year, but the Mets won the division with a 500 record. That would be sold out. When you say sold out in the playoffs, 21,000 empty seats.
3: Yeah, it's embarrassing. And Atlanta, the same thing. And Atlanta's always been good at baseball. Atlanta is a lousy pro sports town. Great college town with all the, you know, college football down there. They didn't sell out any one of the three games against the Phillies, including last night, which is an elimination game. Houston, I'm sure you have great respect for the fine people of Houston. That is a dump of a city. I'm banned from Houston, so I can say that.
2: Right. You know who didn't like it? Yogi Berra. Remember he complained about the mosquitoes?
3: Houston? Yeah. Yeah, remember I don't blame him.
2: Remember when he stopped talking to George Steinbrenner and he went to Houston as a manager? He used to say, why is it so hot?
3: You know. Yeah, well, he was right. May he rest in peace. But, Houston's just an awful, awful city.
2: Last night, it looks like Aaron Rodgers had a bit of a blow up with Mike McCarthy. Evidently, they were slow getting in plays, and you could hear him. You could actually hear him saying, "You blank hole." I mean, come on. I know you're 42 and going to the Hall of Fame, but you got to show your coach more respect.
3: And then the coach cursed him out. He called him, I obviously can't say it, an F and then an A. And he said after the game, he goes, "I wish I'd used different words because I recognize that, you know, you can read my lips." So, but they go back a long, long way.
2: But they ended not speaking.
3: Yeah, it was a weird thing.
2: And they fired McCarthy.
3: Yeah, when he left Green Bay. Yeah. That's right. Then he went to Dallas and actually took the Cowboys to a playoff game. But to me, just real quick, if I can. So the two stories from last night's Thursday night game. Number one, Deshaun Watson. And
2: the Browns, I should say,
3: beat the Pittsburgh Steelers
2: flat out
3: 3-1.
2: Unbelievable.
3: When's the last time the Browns were 3-1? But Amazon did something that I'm surprised more people don't find objectionable. They have Taylor Rooks, very attractive, very good host. She's their lead host for all the Amazon sports coverage, okay? And she's very good at what she does, all right? She happens to be a beautiful woman as well. They had a woman sit down one-on-one with a guy that was accused of 24 sexual assaults. Doesn't that seem a bit odd to you? And the interview, and I think it's his first national interview since, you know, he's come back and, you know, finally he's now playing well for the Cleveland Browns. At no point do they bring up what happened, albeit 5-4 years ago, and they tried to turn him into a sympathetic figure. Why? Because he's winning. And it's like the old thing, as long as you win in the NFL, it doesn't matter what you do. It sugarcoats everything.
2: Well, a couple of things come to mind. Number one, I didn't see it, so I can't comment on it, but I did read the headline about it. They didn't bring it up. He's got help. Part of it was, oh, you got help. So if you had a problem and you're getting help, they emphasize that. That's as close as they got to.
3: Because you should get help and you should become a better person. You know, I've had my, obviously things play out in public and I got help, but I'm a better person.
2: They did a documentary on HBO about it.
3: Yes, they did. Yeah, called a Wild Card. Yeah, so I've lived it. A different type of situation, my background than his. But you just put a woman into a situation with a guy that allegedly was like a serial rapist. Right now, he was never convicted criminally. Multiple grand juries did not indict him. That's got to be part of that story. But how do you do that interview and try to turn him into a sympathetic figure and ask him, how did you handle all the negativity, Deshaun?
2: Greg, we talked about this last week. Those pregame shows, they don't ask.
3: They're garbage.
2: There's no.
3: And again, she's good at what she does.
2: There's a fear of losing the football contract.
3: Exactly right. Because that deal, the NFL, as you know, blesses damn near everything that happens with all their partners. Fox is a partner for a long time. CBS, of course. Now you have Amazon and Netflix and all these other partners. But I thought that to be really interesting, especially in a week where I'm sure you guys have discussed it many times already this week. The number one story in America is the Cornell 7 story. Now, that's got to play itself out, but kind of an odd week to make a guy that's accused of what he was accused of appear to be sympathetic.
2: It's got to be an executive decision, so I'm curious who went into that, and we'll see what happens if anyone's going to comment on that. So, also adding to this, to the game itself, they open up 3-1. Aaron Rodgers did something else. He scores a touchdown and he taunts the fans. He ties the game.
3: Yes. Yeah.
2: Then he gets they get the field goal. They go ahead and he throws an interception to end the game.
3: Yeah.
2: You don't want to taunt people and then lose.
3: You better taunt when you win.
2: Yeah.
3: Right.
2: Like, and then go win the game.
3: I got no problem with taunting once it says 0-0-0 on the clock so that you can say, I'm a winner, you're a loser.
2: Right.
3: When you taunt, and the fine people of Cleveland are not to be taunted. They've been through so much. Let's be honest about it.
2: And they show up.
3: I was a season ticket here holder in the dog pound.
2: Really?
3: Back in 1992, 93.
2: What were you doing there?
3: I was doing sports talk radio at 3WE Radio, which is a legendary conservative talk station back at AM 1100 in Cleveland. And and I love the people of Cleveland, and I had a great time there. But
2: the most underestimated city, they really rebuilt that place, didn't they?
3: Yeah, well, they built a thing, this downtown area called the Flats.
2: Yeah.
3: And they revitalized that. Then they revitalized the actual inner city part of a downtown Cleveland. They built the Jake where the former Guardians now play. It's a great town. I'm sure they're big Fox fans. Well, Cleveland's a great, great city.
2: Yeah, by the way, I know the RNC was there, and everyone's like, wow, Cleveland's going to be terrible.
3: No, it's great. Rock and Roll Hall of Fame is there?
2: So I want to bring up something else that we disagreed on off the air.
3: What is that?
2: And that is, I thought it was such a great message for the Giants with a brand new coach and a brand new regime to say, hey, Jackson Dart's out for the year, but I'm going to go get a promising one-time first-round draft pick. Yeah. I'm going to go get J.J. McCarthy to back up Jameis Winston because I'm not giving up on this season.
3: Oh, that's the message you took out of that?
2: That's the message that America took out of that.
3: Is there a camera on me right now?
2: Yeah,
3: absolutely. This camera? Yeah, yeah. Is that the camera?
2: Yeah, we're
3: right
2: streaming.
3: There?
2: We're streaming.
3: So everybody that loves Brian Kilmeade.
2: Yes.
3: He is a delusional New York Giants fan, but I love it. That's fandom right there. Right. Getting J.J. McCarthy.
2: I have a strong argument, but I want to hear your argument.
3: Okay, so here you go. Getting J.J. McCarthy is not a sign to fans like yourself that we're not giving up on the season. It's a message to Jameis Winston that you're not very good and we're not going to put up with you that much longer. J.J. McCarthy was the 10th overall pick by the Minnesota Vikings. Sadly, he's an abject failure thus far into his NFL career.
2: Any different, but you know, Sam Darnold, same thing.
3: Same exact thing.
2: Same thing. So he goes to the Jets and he sees ghosts and he leaves and he goes to a backup in San Francisco, but he has a great coach with him, picks up a lot. When he's asked to fill in, he goes to fill in. And then he goes to Minnesota to be a backup.
3: Correct.
2: And then J.J. McCarthy gets hurt and he plays extremely. Is that right?
3: Sam Darnold won 14 games.
2: Won 14 games. And then he goes, let me go to Seattle. I go, really? You're going to go? Yeah, we got J.J. McCarthy. You could go.
3: That's exactly right.
2: Goes and wins the Super Bowl.
3: Yep.
2: So the failure had all this ability, probably has more physical ability than J.J. McCarthy.
3: Yeah, Sam Darnold was a far better college quarterback, even though J.J. won a national championship with that corrupt program in Michigan. Sam Darnold was a rock star coming out of USC, as you know. J.J. McCarthy's probably a good kid, and maybe he'll be a backup quarterback for the next decade.
2: Right.
3: But if you're trying to sell me on the fact that the Giants getting J.J. McCarthy, to you as a fan, is the indicator that the Giants are going to win a Super Bowl?
2: Well, I didn't say that.
3: Fox needs to start a drug testing policy.
2: No, that's true. They have started it.
3: Oh, yeah,
2: I have three of every four I pass.
3: Okay.
2: For the month. Yeah,
3: you don't have 3 weeks notice?
2: You do not have to be 100%. You just got to get close. You got to go almost past. You could say.
3: Oh, I love that. Then. Right?
2: So, Craig, I think you should have twisted my words because I know you do this all the time on WFA.
3: Me?
2: Yes. I didn't say Super Bowl, but it shows you this team that won a handful of games over the last 2 years. Who gets a new coach, invests in it. You don't have to win right away. Just build a program.
3: Sure.
2: Says, I like when we're building. So they open up 2-1. They got to play the Cardinals. Excellent chance to be 3-1. And Jameis Winston, a solid backup. I'm going to give another guy potentially who could do it. So John Harbaugh doesn't say, I hope he's good. He calls up Jim.
3: His brother.
2: And Jim coached him for 4 years. And he said, I love you and I love him. You guys are going to work together. You show that guy, if he's good, like a Hostetler good to Sims when he's out, right? So if he's good, at the end of the year, Dart's healthy. Mm-hmm. And this guy, he gets you in the playoffs.
3: J.J. McCarthy
2: gets you close or in the playoffs.
3: Yeah.
2: At the end of the year, Dart gets the job back.
3: Why?
2: And McCarthy gets traded for a number two pick because now he shows he can play.
3: Like I
2: your
3: said,
2: move, your move. This is the Oxford debate.
3: Delusional.
2: This is the Oxford debate. You go.
3: My turn?
2: Yes.
3: So first off, if J.J. McCarthy did something that only Daniel Jones has done in the last decade, and that is get the New York Giants into a playoff, right? It's been that long, okay? You think that they come back next year and just hand the job back to Jackson Dart?
2: They don't have to.
3: Well, they
2: will. No, I mean, they don't have to trade McCarthy, but I think, of course, Dart gets the job back. Dart is.
3: Why? What's Jackson Dart ever done for the New York Giants?
2: At this point, he's clearly better than Eli Manning was at this point. Remember Eli Manning?
3: Jackson Dart has played in 12 games. He's 4-8.
2: Right.
3: But what have you seen out of Jackson Dart that makes you think he's the franchise?
2: I do this thing called watching.
3: Yeah.
2: Right? You ever hear this thing?
3: You have glasses?
2: Right. Absolutely. I got LASIK surgery.
3: I see better there.
2: 2015.
3: I will say this. I respect the fandom a great deal. That's
2: so
3: why
2: you
3: sports
2: think I'm
3: is so awesome.
2: You're diminishing my argument by thinking.
3: It's like, I want to say stick to politics. That's what I want to say to you.
2: So how right have I been so far?
3: Okay, I'll tell you what. You're going to the game this weekend?
2: Yeah.
3: Okay. You're diehard Giant fans. Great that you go to games. That's awesome. I'm sure you're in a suite with security, as you should, because you're very popular. That being said.
2: Not true, by the way, but we go. Okay. Let's move on.
3: Next Friday, when I come in and sit down with you.
2: Yes.
3: When the Giants are 2-2. And lost at home to the Arizona Cardinals, and Jameis Winston throws 3 interceptions.
2: Okay.
3: Are you going to sit here and say you still believe that the season is going to end well?
2: I don't think he's, I think you agree with me. You don't think he knows the playbook enough to go.
3: I don't think he's a very good quarterback anymore.
2: No, but McCarthy doesn't know it.
3: Oh, no, JJ can't play yet.
2: Okay.
3: Yeah, that's not on him. He's got to learn the playbook.
2: I'm pulling for Jameis Winston's the most likable guy in sports.
3: He's a great personality.
2: Yeah, I'm pulling for him. But I do wonder, I watched him check the defense. He's checking the defense like I would.
3: Yeah.
2: His head is going back and forth like, I've never seen this before. It's called this defensive back.
3: Yeah, he's in over his head a little bit.
2: A little bit.
3: But so I do think next week, you guys play the Bears, I think, after Arizona. I think I have that right. Could J.J. McCarthy theoretically be the starter? Yes, I'll tell you that that's a possibility.
2: Wow, that would mean you almost got to cut Jameis Winston. If he could lose the job to a guy that's had it for 1 week.
3: It's like a $7 million cap hit if they do that. But
2: Winston had a great point. Winston said, I used to throw for 400 yards, three interceptions, and you guys would tell me I'm too erratic. Now I throw for 100 and something yards, and we win, and you said, what's wrong with me?
3: Yeah, and by the way, you saw your coach, Sean Harbaugh, was wearing the shirt, which is kind of weird to me. 1-0, which is kind of like a high school thing. Like, we need to motivate professional athletes making tons and tons of money. Every week, we're trying to go 1-0, but I get it. It's what coaches do. The reality is that what he did say about Jameis is right. All you have to do is win.
2: Yep.
3: Nobody looks back and goes, that was an ugly win in week three. Just win. Stack wins if you can.
2: And every time you're on the show, Craig, I consider it a win for our show.
3: Thank you.
2: I cannot wait for Outkick. The Craig Carton shows on Outkick. Go to outkick.com. And how many shows are you doing a week?
3: Five.
2: Five shows.
3: Every day of the week we're doing a show.
2: Wow. Yeah. Who's raising your family? Who's raising your children?
3: I have a wife.
2: Right.
3: Yep. I got 20 chickens and a dog.
2: That's all you need. They won't move that. All right, Craig Carton, thanks so much. Back in a moment.
0: Illuminating. Intriguing. Inculcating.
6: I know some of these words.
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11: Tesla is ready to electrify the trucking industry. TechCrunch reports Tesla chief Elon Musk unveiled the company's new semi-truck at an event last week in Reno, Nevada. It is, as it sounds, a very large truck capable of pulling commercial-grade trailers at significant highway speeds using Tesla-created and built electric engines. One model of the truck is said to be able to drive more than 500 miles on a single charge. They're producing the trucks at one of Tesla's so-called gigafactories in Nevada. Of course, the issue, like always with EVs when driving outside urban areas, is the lack of charging stations. Semi-trucks often are used for long hauls cross-country. EV trucking is intended to reduce emissions as they don't use diesel. Musk reportedly touted this as a cost saver overall, as the price of diesel per gallon is much higher than electricity per mile. With Fox on Tech, I'm Eben Brown, Fox News.
6: I'm Monica DeLuca with the Fox True Crime Minute. Dramatic new testimony in the murder trial of former American Idol contestant Caleb Flynn. Flynn is accused of fatally shooting his wife Ashley inside their Ohio home this past February, then staging the scene to look like a break-in. Now the woman who says she had an affair with Flynn is taking the stand. Aaliyah Botner testified that Flynn repeatedly talked about wanting his wife dead, and at one point told her he was thinking of ways to kill Ashley without going to jail. Prosecutors also presented messages they say Flynn sent to Botner, including one where he wanted his wife, quote, dead and gone. Botner also testified that Flynn had shown her a gun he kept in his truck. Investigators say that gun has never been found. Flynn has pleaded not guilty to aggravated murder and other charges. The trial continues in Ohio. This has been your Fox True Crime Minute. I'm Monica DeLuca.

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1: What's that?
2: Your personal deadline for deciding when you're going to run?
1: Fate. You know, what is it? Do you meet? I've said it on so many different occasions and so many different days and so many different ways. I'll continue to say the same thing because it still applies. That moment will arrive when it arrives. You'll know it. Sort of hits you, not just here, it hits you here.
3: So what is he talking about? In that Vanity Fair article, he talks about how he looks up to Bill Clinton, how he kind of mentored him. He wants to do exactly what Bill Clinton did. One thing about Bill Clinton, he had the personal behavior was the issue. Gavin Newsom, he's admitted it. He had an affair during his marriage that still exists today. So they got that in common. Bill Clinton was a really good communicator, and I think he was authentic. I really do. I mean, the stuff that he was not authentic about was his personal behavior. So we can make that decision all you want. But in terms of going in and meeting people that have their backs against the wall, getting things done, understanding politics and being bright, you're talking about a Rhodes Scholar. I don't look at Gavin Newsom as a Rhodes Scholar. I just don't. And I don't think he really stands for anything. Literally, he's the ultimate chameleon in politics. And he labels himself in this Vanity Fair article where they really only say positive things, a disruptor. He's not a disruptor.
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5: This is Fox on Health. Austin, Texas police and EMS handing out Narcan in downtown bars after multiple apparent overdoses in recent weeks. Authorities say 200 rescue kits were given to 50 bars, each with two doses of Narcan, which is designed to reverse an opioid overdose. This comes after police reported at least five opioid-related overdoses in the area. First responders say four of those individuals were taken to hospitals, while the fifth refused, but all were later in stable condition. The Centers for Disease Control and Prevention says in 2024, there were an estimated 79 to 81,000 overdose deaths, down from more than 107,000 in 2022. The agency says the vast majority of overdoses are from opioids, especially the synthetic kind, including illegally manufactured fentanyl. The CDC urges anyone who thinks they may be witnessing someone experiencing a drug overdose to immediately call 911. For more health news, go to foxnewshealth.com. I'm Lisa Brady with Fox on Health.

0: midterm blitz continues today. I'm Ann Carrick, Fox News. President Trump looking to boost Republican turnout.
1: The president rallies in Ohio this evening, a state he won by double digits 2 years ago. He spent Friday night in reliably red Alabama telling supporters in Mobile,
2: I don't need the votes. I'm doing this. You know, I'm doing this and I'm not running for anything. But you're going to think of me as on the ballot, right? Everybody promise.
1: President Trump plans to hit dozens of states between now and the November 3rd elections, though his approval ratings nationwide have slipped. He dismisses those numbers, but concedes the party in power historically loses seats in midterm elections. Jared Halpern, Fox News.
0: A former Cornell University student filing a civil lawsuit against the school says she was drugged and gang raped in 2024. Fox's Eric Shawn.
3: The reports say that the Cornell student did tell the campus police that she was raped, but it seems that someone withheld that. New York Governor Kathy Hochul now appointing State Attorney General Tish James to investigate the Cornell co-ed identified as Jane Doe in court documents. Her claims that in 2024, she was drunk and drugged when seven members of the Chi Phi fraternity raped her for hours at their frat house. She gave a statement to Cornell University police, and new reports say that she did tell them she was raped, but that may not have been passed on to the district attorney.
0: The DA initially did not bring charges, saying the statement reported she agreed to the sexual activity.

0: day.
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2: Temperatures being 30 degrees above average.
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3: The captain of the Fly Dubai airplane that made an emergency landing earlier this week, Captain Smit Mashar, told the Indian Prime Minister details on how he fought for his life following the attack in the cockpit. Fox's Christina Coleman.
4: He says he fought to open the door to the cockpit, even though the co-pilot had stabbed him mid-air during a violent attack. He says he got that door open and he was grateful that others were able to help out. And Israeli Prime Minister Benjamin Netanyahu shared his beliefs on the co-pilot's intentions.
5: We are investigating now whether he was sent, and whoever sent him will pay a high price.
4: And investigators are also trying to figure out if this co-pilot was working with anyone else to carry out this attack.
3: The UAE prosecutor general alleges the first officer attempted to carry out a terrorist attack during the flight. At least 10 people are injured, two in critical condition, after the driver of a vehicle plowed into the crowd standing in the road to cheer on the Newcastle Knights rugby team. Police confirming it was not a terrorist attack. Counterterrorism Minister Yasmin Khatli urges fans to be careful in the wake of the accident.
6: Please drive responsibly. Take your time. We want everybody to enjoy themselves and help in celebrating what the Newcastle Knights have achieved.
3: Multiple reports stating the incident came after an 18-year-old driver was driving erratically to try and get the crowd excited when he lost control of the vehicle. South Korea reports another ballistic missile fired by North Korea toward the sea, the latest in a run of tests during heightened tensions after landmines blasts injured three South Korean soldiers. Kim Yo-jong, the leader's sister and possibly the second most powerful figure in Pyongyang, dismissed Seoul's demands Friday over the mine blast as utterly pathetic, adding the North intends to cut ties with the South forever. South Korea reporting stepped up surveillance and vigilance for possible further launches. I'm Ann Carrick. This is Fox News.
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0: Listen as Clay Travis and Buck Sexton recap another week of exposing hypocrisy and fight to protect our freedom. This is Clay Travis and Buck Sexton. 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
1: Welcome, everybody. Clay and Buck kicks off now. I'm back. Clay and I actually linked up yesterday in D.C. I'll tell you about that in a minute. But I was out on Monday for the formal ceremony, the burial of my grandfather-in-law, my wife's grandfather, Admiral James Flatley, at Arlington National Cemetery. It was a very powerful and very moving event. I'd never been to Arlington before. It was a special place. It is hallowed ground. We also, afterwards, because word got around that we were going to be in town, Clay and I went by and had a little sit down, a little

0: hangout with President Trump. We sat down with him for a little bit. We talked to him about a whole range of things. Obviously, some college football talk. Yeah, we'll get into the news of the day in a second. I just thought it was funny. We were sitting there with the president in the Oval, and he's got Natalie off to the left. He's doing some truth dictating. So he's telling her what truths to put out. He's asking me about the situation of media right now. We'll talk a little bit about that. Then Secretary of State plus a few other jobs, Marco Rubio calls. He's on the speakerphone. Clay starts talking football to him. Stephen Chung is behind me. It was just like a hangout session in there for a bit. We got people coming and going and everybody, the people running the government. But President Trump said he obviously loves the show, thinks we're doing a great job. And we talked to some of his people about Iran. We'll get into that in a second. But Iran is looking better than it has in quite some time, that whole situation. Clay, am I leaving out any details? The football talk was flying fast and furious. I kept trying to steer it back to national policy, but the leader of the free world was like, hold on a second. The adults are talking football. And we got back into that. And Marco Rubio, you weren't talking smack about the Gators, but you were talking about the Florida Gators, I think, at one point.
1: So there was a story out, and the president was putting a Truth Social post out that had said that he was willing to do something with Iran that he wasn't. And so he was Marco Rubio called him to say, hey, this story just came out. And he puts Marco on speakerphone, and he says, hey, Marco, Clay and Buck are in here with me in the Oval. And Marco Rubio, without skipping a beat, just immediately says, go Gators. Because Florida got the big win. He knew that I obviously was aware we text about college football a decent amount. His son plays on the Florida Gator football team, and he was aware that I would know, certainly, and all of you who are college football fans know that Florida's back and put 52 points up on Ole Miss. So I thought that was very funny. They're talking about, hey, we're negotiating with Iran. That said, that article that is from Axios is 100% false, and President Trump basically put out a Truth Social post saying that. But then he immediately hears we're there and goes into his Go Gators talk. So lots of things going on. It was good to go by and see.
0: We also had some special guest appearances that we weren't even anticipating. We saw Caroline Leavitt, our good friend, former press secretary. She seems to be loving life on the outside. She's got her two babies. She's going to be spending more time up in her home state of New Hampshire. The Granite State, as I remember, we discussed with her when she was running for Congress up there some time ago. We saw her. We saw Chama of the All In podcast. He was also hanging out over at the White House. I don't know how many of you know the All In podcast. If you're into Silicon Valley and tech stuff, I think it's probably the biggest, if one of the biggest, on that subject matter. It's four guys. The best known is well, certainly to this audience, is
1: David Sachs,
0: who has been a Trump administration official. But there are some others on there. Chamath was very nice, very interesting guy. Clay and him talked a bit about their boys and college choices, so that was kind of fun. We saw Tulsi Gabbard. She's, by the way, many of you will be, the first question on your mind was the first, or on your mind would be the first on ours, which would be, how's your husband doing, Tulsi? And she said, you know, they're in the fight, and they've gotten some encouraging stuff going on, and she's, you know, she's in it to win it. So we were just giving her our thoughts and prayers on that. We saw her, and she seems to be doing well. Am I leaving it? We got a little quick high five from Stephen Miller. I don't know how, do you think he sleeps?
1: No.
0: Do you think he's figured out some serum that he can just take where he does not have to? Every time we see him in the White House, he is from one meeting to another, and the guy is just a frenetic ball of policy activity.
1: So, yes, 100% on Stephen Miller. We also saw Susie Wiles, and I don't know if we mentioned this on the program, but we should have. She says she is cancer-free now.
0: Yeah.
1: So she announced that she was battling cancer. I think she had a USA Today op-ed this week talking about the fact that she was cancer-free now and had managed to defeat it. She seemed to be doing well. She was there in the West Wing. So it was a busy trip, but it was a good trip. And I think the question now, I saw this morning that President Trump has announced he's going to make trips to 30 different battleground races basically in the next 30 days. And we asked and we talked about, Buck, will we start to see some of this big Republican spending advantage, which has poured in over the past several weeks, move any of these races, or is the poll universe going to continue to suggest a big Democrat win? And then the second part of this, and it's the same question we're going to ask for every election, I think, for the rest of our lives, how much can you trust what the polls are saying is going to happen? Because we've already seen some polls in the primary, particularly on the Democrat side, be wildly off. And so how accurate are they in the generals? We're going to find out starting in a couple weeks.
0: I asked the president, I said, you think the fake news almost gets exhausted with being so full of it? And he said, no, not at all. he said their fakeness, their fakery continues at breakneck speed, unfortunately. And that was part of what he was handling there. With that in mind, Clay, so you brought up the midterms. Let's dive into some of that with the latest here. In-person early voting is already so this election is already happening in a sense, because you have in-person early voting going on in Minnesota, South Dakota, Virginia, Illinois. I think there are some places in Idaho that allow mailing absentee ballots to start, but you know, it gets very down in the weeds. But Clay, the bottom line is a number of states already have their elections with early voting well underway.
1: Yeah.
0: So this is not the theoretical of, oh, how are things going? This midterm is going to happen. We are in the midterm election in a sense right now. I am very hopeful that we will see some considerable outperforming of the polls. Here is CNN's data guru, Harry Enten. This is 20 talking about the MAGA enthusiasm, MAGA vote. Play cut 20.
2: MAGA GOP on Trump. In the 2024 election versus Kamala Harris, he got 99% of the MAGA GOP vote. Perhaps surprisingly, I might have thought it would be 100%, but it was 99%. Compare that to his approval rating now with the MAGA GOP. It's 98%. That is, there's been no real decline in MAGA support. In terms of the congressional vote, 98% of them say they're going to be voting for House Republican candidates. So that support is actually really holding up strong. It's really, really strong when it comes to MAGA GOP and the Republicans holding on to that vote.
0: Clay, this is one thing we hear in the online ecosystem. Oh, people are frustrated who voted for Trump with Trump. I actually don't buy that. I don't think that that's where this is in a way that's going to sway this election. I think there are some other key issues, but I don't think that MAGA has had enough of Trump or isn't going to show up this time.
1: Look, I think here's one of the big challenges that's out there. There were two different polls that came out this morning, Buck. I was reading them as I was waiting in line to drop my son off at school. These came out early this morning, late last night. Sherrod Brown up 8 in the Senate, and Amy Acton up 6 on Vivek Ramaswamy in the governor's race. And then there was a second one that came out. These are both A-rated polls showing Amy Acton up 9 points on Vivek Ramaswamy. We've talked a lot about Texas and the fact that Tallarico versus Ken Paxton has received a great deal of attention. Ohio, to me, may be more shocking right now if these polls are accurate. Trump won, correct me if I'm wrong, team, I believe he won Ohio by 12 points. So Ohio, much like Texas, was not remotely close. Vivek down 6 or 9 points on two different polls today to a crazy woman who was responsible for locking down Ohio during COVID is, to me, a 5-alarm fire. Because if that is accurate in any way, and look, we've been number one in Columbus, Cincinnati, and in Cleveland at different points in time. So the whole state of Ohio listens to us. Y'all better wake up in Ohio. I've been talking to Texas and saying wake up for that Senate race, but you've got a governor's race and you've got a Senate race. Both are tremendously important. Vivek is actually underperforming based on these numbers. Some of what John Husted, the incumbent senator, is doing right now in Ohio. So, again, Trump won Ohio by 11.2 points in 2024, Buck. So Ohio has become, many of you remember when Ohio, much like Florida, was the ultimate swing state. Ohio has become a very red state. The fact that the governor's race and the Senate race are in danger in Ohio, if these polls are accurate, and some of you in Ohio may say, Clay, you're totally wrong. These polls are not accurate. I hope that's correct. But these numbers are damning, I would say, in Ohio that I saw this morning.
0: I think Vivek is a challenging candidate right now for Ohio because of a few things. But one, the cost of living issue is the thing. This is everyone's saying it because it is obviously true. And he is an extremely rich hedge fund guy. And also has had some social media mishaps where he made it sound like he's very pro H-1B because he is and has talked about American excellence not really being a culture of or not really having a culture of excellence in this country. I mean, there's been some stuff that now that was a while ago, but that's what she's running. That's what Acton is hitting him with. And an election where people are worried about paying for groceries and the price of gas. Having a guy, look, I know people will say, oh, but Trump is a billionaire. Yeah, but as everybody who has covered politics for any length of time and or knows Trump knows, he loves construction workers and they love him. Trump gets along great with construction workers and they get along great with him. He has an ability to do that. Vivek does not have that same, I can hang out with the guys at the job site and they think that I'm just, you know, just one of the bros. And I think that's a challenge for him in Ohio specifically. Sherrod Brown, he's a very known commodity there. He plays that centrist Democrat thing pretty well, or, you know, at least gives off that impression to people. So that's concerning. I still think the Great Wall of Texas will hold with Tallarico. I think El Sayed has a I think the polls about El Sayed being ahead of Rogers right now are probably true. So there's some ground to make up here. And that's something that we're going to see play out with early voting starting in these states and the full blitz of media ads going all over the place. But Clay, Trump is arriving on the scene in a lot of these places and could be a difference maker. So we're hopeful that will be the case. Some good news. Clay's going to be particularly happy about this. Well, we're all happy about this. A lot of oil is flowing out of the Middle East now.
1: Yes.
0: A lot of oil is flowing out of the Middle East. The not so good news is that it's a little late for it to affect the price of oil in time for the election. However, a lot of oil is flowing. We will talk more about this. I am also seeing a huge drop. Well, the Iranians basically can't get their oil out. So the Trump strategy, Clay, let's talk about this. The Trump strategy on that seems to be coming together in the way that they had planned all along. But it's almost October. this is the issue. You know, you get it right, but you get it right a little later than anticipated. We'll talk about it.
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16: 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Hey, everybody. Jessica Zohr here, also known as Vanessa Abrams on Gossip Girl. I am so excited to share my new podcast with you guys. It's called XOXO, and it's a walk down memory lane all about Gossip Girl. I'll chat with some of the cast, crew, fans of the show, and I'm just so pumped for you guys to go on this journey with me.
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1: Welcome back in, Clay and Buck. We are rolling through the Tuesday edition of the program. It was great to be in the Oval Office with President Trump. And I do think the question, we were just talking about Ohio.
2: You look dapper, sir, by the way. I couldn't make any jokes. He didn't show up in flip-flops. He didn't show up in a Tommy Bahama shirt. Clay showed up. He looked like he was on the cover of GQ. I was like, who is this guy?
1: Okay, so I was a tale of two looks on Tuesday, because whenever the pictures come out of us at the White House, they're going to look good. Yesterday, you know, I don't ever throw anybody under the bus, not a blame guy. Producer Allie just got me flattened yesterday. I got a haircut, and I had no idea what my hair looked like, and I knew it was bad when I looked down and my mom said, you need to fix your hair.
2: Like, dude, you look like, I just saw the photo. They just sent it to me. You look like a British soccer hooligan. You're like, oh, if you're not part of a Hotspur team, I'm going to punch you in the face.
1: I would just say, if your mom tells you you look rough, it's probably a sign that you look really, really bad. So nobody told me my hair was all out of whack. I got the new haircut. I didn't have any idea this. And so... It was a tale of two Clays yesterday, Buck. I looked good in the old. I guess if you had to choose, would you rather look good on a video version of a radio show or look good in the Oval Office with the president? I think you'd rather look good with the Oval Office with the president. But that picture, I was getting lit up all like when I met you to go to the Oval Office. Yeah. I told Buck, I was like, I'm just getting torched all over. Even my mom is lighting me up.
2: A couple of quick things here. One, it did look like you were from the cast of The Hangover and you had been on an all-night like bender, and I'm just sad that I wasn't on air to make fun of you for it. Two, you and I both know that Trump notices appearance. And yes. if either of us walked into the Oval looking truly schlumpy, that would be the first thing that he would be making. And you get a haymaker from the commander in chief on not being up to snuff with dress code. That's going to follow you around.
1: I give Laura Travis credit for having me well dressed, but again, not a blame person, but Allie blew it yesterday. She's the reason I looked awful.
2: How is it under the bus, Allie?
0: Looking for normal in a crazy world? Clay and Buck have your back.
3: Three years ago, terrorists murdered more than 1,200 innocent Israelis and took 250 hostages. 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
7: My Dubai co-pilot accused of trying to hijack an Israel-bound flight has now been ID'd.
8: The suspect in this case was previously hired by Oman Air, but was later given a ground job over suspicion of his activities. Now, exactly what those activities were has not been disclosed yet, but the suspect later moved to Dubai, where he eventually became a pilot for Fly Dubai.
7: Fox's Jeff Paul in Tel Aviv. White House officials say they're not disappointed in the September jobs report of just 29,000. 4,000 new jobs. That's far below the expected 90,000.
9: White House Economic Advisor Kevin Hassett saying that this administration is shrinking the federal government. And that's seen in this report here, letting private sector jobs stand on their own.
7: Ed Lawrence with Fox Business Network at the White House. The unemployment rate, however, rising slightly to 4.2%. 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
1: All right, welcome back to Clay and Buck. Do we have a drive by Shawning? Is he with us?
2: With you?
1: Yeah,
2: I think they just popped me up. How are you?
1: We're good.
2: Hanging out with both of you guys. You both did my podcast. I had the best time hanging out with you guys.
3: That was fun. It was really fun. I understand that you're coming up on 25 years syndicated.
2: I know,
3: you got
2: crazy.
3: The longest running cable show ever. I just wish you were a better gambler, because then you would have everything, Sean.
2: All right. You know what? This is complete Adam Schiff that Clay is sputtering out here. Because I think I won the first 10 bets we've had with each other. And then finally I gave him a gift. I gave him a layup. I said, fine, I'll take the losing bet here just to make you feel better.
4: Sean, I have to back you up on this real quick, because people are always like, why do you lose all your stake bets to Clay? You always lose a stake bets to Clay. I'm like, we are literally 1-1 so far. We are 1-1 on stake bets, 1-1. And people are like, you always lose to Clay. He's a hype man, Sean. He hypes this stuff up all over
3: good.
4: The place.
3: You know, So I want to set the table for two things. One, Sean, I got lucky because we were having to go to commercial break last Wednesday I was going to take Tennessee against Texas, but then we got cut off, so nobody actually heard that bet.
2: Why would you ever bet against Arch Manning after that great comeback?
3: Well, because I thought Tennessee's offense would not look like it was eighth grade offense, and I was wrong. It was a tough watch.
2: Well, now, I was being interviewed recently, and they were asking about you guys, and I said, no, they're friends of mine. And I said, they're just a great team, and they've really – nobody can ever fill Rush's shoes, right? So we all talk about that. We talked about that on the podcast exhaustively. We love Rush. And I said – you know, but you don't understand. These guys are the real deal. Although, Clay, you are a little too rich for my blood. $10 million for an eighth grader team to take on the WNBA championship team of last year is pretty bold.
4: That's wild. I agree.
3: I want to set you up here, though, because Buck was talking trash. I know you got a ton of shows that you have to get to.
4: Yeah, Sean's got to go in a second. Do we have time for this? I don't know. Only if Sean has time.
2: I have time.
3: You had a national championship winning son, I believe, who played tennis at Wake Forest. You then had an incredibly talented daughter who played at the University of Michigan.
2: Yeah.
3: Buck says he can beat your daughter. I'm actually going to take her. I will front this match.
2: Okay, let me tell you right now. I guarantee he's going to get crushed.
3: Oh, I want to watch this.
2: Whatever amount you want to put on it, I will match it. I'll let you make that call. She hits so hard. I'm telling you, you're just going to be like, oh, I can't, too good. I can't return
4: that. I just think you're underestimating my wily old man spin, you know, some very risky stuff, you know.
2: The problem is you can't put spin on a ball that's coming at you 120 miles an hour. You just don't have the ability.
3: True. I also, here's what I want her to do, Sean. I want her to make Buck run. I want to see him just lumbering from one side to the other, bent over, sweating.
2: I can coach her and tell her, make him huff and puff and huff and puff till he can't stand anymore.
4: Now you guys are just being mean.
3: Wait a minute.
2: You're the cocky one. You're saying you could beat a 25-year-old girl.
4: The problem is we couldn't put real money on this because she probably would beat me, but it would be much tougher for her than
3: hold on.
2: Where's all your exuding confidence moments ago?
3: He was full of air.
4: We're putting real money on this. I'm just saying. I mean, you'd have to give me odds. Like, if we're going to do this fair, you got to give me odds.
2: Now you want odds because now you're beginning to doubt yourself.
4: I'm just telling you guys, no, it would be more of a fight. Straight up bet.
2: You tell me how much you want to bet, and I'm in.
4: All right. Well, she comes down to visit you in Florida, so we could actually make this happen sometime. So
2: I can make it happen tomorrow, and I don't even need to be at the match, and I'll just collect my money.
3: Oh, man. I will travel to watch this match.
4: Sean, Clay talks so much trash about how he was going to swim the Alcatraz swim, and then I just started running random stories about people getting bitten by sharks, you know, great white sharks. And,
2: right.
4: And now he's completely backed out of his Alcatraz swim.
3: I did, because I did start thinking if I got eaten by a great white, one, there'd be way too many people happy about that.
4: Laura would be so pissed at you, though. She'd
3: well,
4: be like,
3: Laura's got
4: doing?
3: A lot of life insurance money. She'd probably get over it faster than the boys would.
2: Ooh, ouch.
3: But... but I will
2: there's
3: say,
2: a marriage made in paradise. Keep going.
3: I will say the fear is a factor here because it's deep water. You're out there for a long time. You can't see down.
2: You're not.
3: And it got in my head.
2: Clay, you're in over your skis. Just back off while you can. First of all,
3: how did this turn into me?
2: You know how many seals are in that water? When is the last time you've been to the San Francisco Wharf?
3: Never. Yeah. But by the way, Buck, this is what he did. This is what he did in the podcast, Sean. You asked me about Marco Rubio and J.D. Vance. I answer. Next thing you know, it's a headline everywhere. And Buck dodged it. He just was like Neo in the Matrix. He just kind of got out. He avoided it. He tried to turn this into
4: CIA. Well, you know, there was some CIA training that they gave us, and being a smooth operator was part of it.
2: That's a good point. That's one in Buck's column for sure.
4: Yeah, there we go.
2: However, I do agree. Now, I'll take this bet every day of the week. By the way, this is like David Portnoy's show. This is unbelievable. I feel like I'm on bar stools now. And by the way, he gambles big. I'm like, man.
3: Yeah. This is the advantage
2: stuff.
3: He has is, Sean, he's not married and he has no kids. So he doesn't have anybody to even think to answer to. So if you lose $1 million on a bet, what does he care?
2: The best thing that Portnoy does, in my view, is Miss Peaches. I mean, when you put a dog in a baby carriage and you talk like, Miss Peachy. I mean, here's a guy's guy, right? And all of a sudden, this dog turns him into, mush. It's hilarious.
4: You know, Sean, we actually had a Special Forces dog handler on last week, and no surprise, that was like the one thing that everybody was emailing about all weekend. I just said, I know what to say with your audience too. If we were over-indexing I've always said two things, dogs and firearm ownership, I think. Those are the absolute top, like, this is what we've got.
2: Okay,
4: we've got
2: so I have a secret. I have a dog that has been in training for 9 months, and I get that dog in a month.
3: Wow.
4: What are you getting? Are you getting a Mallee? What is it?
2: No, a Border Collie. The smartest dog in the world. And that dog's going to be with me everywhere. It's got the best coloring you've ever seen. I'm keeping it a secret up till now. But I'm going to introduce, she does have a name, Daisy, to the world pretty soon.
3: That's awesome. Nice. Congrats.
2: Yeah.
3: I'm a
2: big
3: exciting.
2: Dog guy.
4: Yeah, me too, Sean. So that's a great. They are incredibly smart. That's a great dog breed. So I'm
3: by
4: trying
3: the way,
4: to get
3: how
4: my
3: are you liking Florida? You and Buck both left New York. What would you tell everybody out there
2: leave.
3: Who's a long time New York?
2: You know, the only thing is I really believe that Steve Hilton in California, my friend Bruce Blakeman in New York, they are the last, best, greatest hope to save two states. And for my friends that I have in New York and my friends that I have in California, I want the best for them. I don't want them to suffer anymore. There was a study came out yesterday. New York is by far the number one tax state in the country, and California is number two. I mean, Gavin Newsom is the worst governor, although Kathy Hochul is a pretty close second. You're dealing with the worst governors in the country, highest income, sales, gas taxes. I went through another. I had Chris Rufo on my radio show yesterday. And there's so much hidden welfare for illegals. It's billions and billions of dollars. All those taxes, they can't balance their budget. And it's not just health care for illegals. I mean, it is subsidizing rent. It is subsidizing even insurance. It is subsidizing everything you can imagine. And it's been hidden from public view for a long time. So it's frustrating.
3: All right, I'm going to let you out on this one. Okay. This will not surprise
2: you. By the way,
3: are
2: we going to have a bet on the tennis match, Buck?
4: Well, I mean, do I get 15 points a game? I mean, we got, like
2: no.
4: I said,
2: oh,
4: odds. You know, we gotta,
2: what
4: we
2: happened
4: gotta
2: to know. What happened to Mr. Cocky 20 minutes
3: I know.
2: Ago?
3: Vanished. All right, Sean, I'm going to keep him on. I'm going to keep on this. I'm going to keep, in fact, when I come on your show tomorrow, I might call him out live on Fox News, too, so we can
2: Good.
3: Clip it and we have to play it on the show. All right, so here's the question. Buck, I believe, just bought a Tesla. We talked
4: yes.
3: about this on your podcast.
2: Yeah.
3: I love my Tesla. I drive it everywhere.
2: Yeah.
3: We get lit up by the audience. I don't know if you get lit up, but Tell people out there how much you love the car that you have.
2: So I have the S-Plaid. It is the fastest car on the road. And let me just tell you, I love muscle cars. I've had a Corvette Z06 with a Z07 pack the first year it came out, which is the carbon fiber pack. And it doesn't compare to the acceleration of the S-Plaid. 0 to 60 in 1.9 seconds. And this thing is a rocket ship. And it's got auto drive. And I bought it at the time because I wanted to show support for Elon. It was under fire, and I thought unfairly so. And I asked him, I said, well, which car should I get? He said, but by far, you got to get the S-Plaid. They don't even make them anymore. And as a matter of fact, somebody hit my car in a parking lot, so I had to get it fixed. And I'm like, I'm not getting rid of that car.
3: Yeah, I love it.
2: But I didn't buy it to be green. I bought it because it is the best car on the road. Now, I still have a gas-powered car. Not a big deal, but it's my choice every day of the week.
3: Amen.
2: Now I've got the one thing that Clay is wrong on, Buck, and we got to get him on record to bet on this. He thinks Kamala Harris is going to be the nominee in 28. I'm like, oh, no.
4: We're all over. Buck and I'm all over him on this. So he suckered me into saying that she wouldn't even run, which I don't know how he did that, but that was not smart on my part. However,
2: you're a CIA op. How do you let anyone sucker you into anything?
4: Clay could sell ice to Eskimos. This is his gift. Okay, we all know this. So, but I've been saying them the idea that Kamala, if they run Kamala, she will lose. And I think anybody with a brain among the Democrats has to know that, which means they cannot. They will find a way to buy her off, push her aside, do something. So I'm with you on that. And by the way, Sean, 100% when she is finally cast aside one way or the other by that Democrat primary, you're coming on the show and we're just doing a victory dance on Clay.
2: Well,
4: okay?
2: we'll go back and play the podcast. Now, Clay, do you want to take a bet on that?
3: Oh, yeah. I mean, I will take Kamala. I mean, you have to give me.
2: Give me, give me, give me. You sound like liberals.
3: She's 10% chance right now. It's 10 to 1 that she's not going to be the
2: nominee. But you were so confident on the podcast, it's going to be Kamala. I'm predicting it's going to be AOC. How do you like that?
3: Okay. Well, look, if you want to take Kamala, I mean, if I take Kamala, you take AOC. If both of us are wrong, we'll make double charitable donations to Tunnel to Tower, somebody like that that's doing great things. If I'm right, what should be the stakes here? Do we want to do a good steak, like a steak dinner? If I'm right,
2: always up for.
4: There we go.
2: You know, great steak, a bone dinner. In ribeye.
4: There you go. Steak dinner. You got a steak bet. You and Hannity have a steak bet.
2: Yeah, but the thing is, I've never made him pay one bet that he's lost.
4: But he actually comes down to Palm Beach sometimes, Sean, so you will have the opportunity to collect.
3: I will say, in my defense, it's amazing how often when I'm in your presence, I just don't have any cash in my wallet.
2: It really is amazing.
3: It just happens. I don't know. I don't know how it happened. My kids always come up to me right beforehand and take all my money.
2: Oh, that's funny.
4: Sean, thanks for hanging out with me.
2: By the way, still no word from the WNBA. No update on that.
3: No word. They have not issued... They have not been willing to even issue a denial. And by the way, Sean, just in all seriousness, this is also how complicit the WNBA media is. If you were just somebody out there trying to ask questions that would get people to read your articles or watch your videos, wouldn't somebody who covers the WNBA ask a player or ask a coach on the Las Vegas Aces if we had actual honest sports media?
2: Eighth grade team. We're not even talking about eighth grade all-stars. You're talking about any eighth grade team that you're choosing.
3: Well, I'd pick the eighth grade team. So these kids would have mustaches. But, I mean, they would still be young guys.
2: I didn't have a mustache. I still don't have a mustache. I don't even think I can grow a mustache, to be honest. Well, you guys are great. Love you both. And I'm happy for all your success. And that was really fun hanging out with you guys.
3: We had an awesome time. People can check it out. And obviously, everyone on most of these stations will be going right from us to you. Keep up the good work, Sean. I'll see you tomorrow.
2: All right, guys. God bless. Talk soon.
4: See you. Yeah, thanks, Sean.
3: That is Sean Hannity. Let me tell you, we got a bunch. That was fun. You never know who's going to swing by. And I'm going to call you out. I'm just calling my shot. Tell Sean, producer Allie, to make sure that he tees me up for it. I'm going to call Buck out on Fox News tomorrow, too, so that we have a clip to be able to put. I will travel to watch you play Sean's daughter. I mean,
4: How old is she now? How old is she?
3: 25. I think she's like 25 years old.
4: So she's not still actively in D1, right? So she's been out a couple years.
3: No, she's left. I mean, she's graduated. I mean, but, you know, She's got 20 years on you and, you know, probably still in pretty good shape.
4: She's in better shape and has more skill, but I've got life wisdom, buddy. I got a lot of life wisdom stored up. You know?
3: If she wants to play a long-running game, I think she could do
4: You just want to see me. You just want to see.
3: I just
4: want to
3: see you
4: for like wheezing too much.
3: Bent over, chasing the ball from one side to the other, having to
4: understand.
3: In the 95 degree
4: with the speed gun. I'm going to ace her one time at 110 miles an hour just to get that on the record, and then I'm going to call injury and be like, I'm sorry, my back gave out, and you know, we'll just have to try it another time.
3: I think your trick shoulder is going to act up really quick. Is my prediction on this game? Maybe a little bit of a knee issue.
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0: Welcome back in, Clay and Buck. We are closing up shop, first hour of the program. We come back, Buck. Let's jump into front page Wall Street Journal article about the overall traffic of oil and gas in the Strait of Hormuz, getting a lot of attention. We'll hit some of those numbers and discuss them. And quickly here, Dwayne in Liberty Township, Ohio. We were talking about Ohio needing to get its stuff together, for lack of a better word. What you got for us, Dwayne?
1: Hey, enjoy the show, guys. Just wanted to point out, as I drive around, you know, doing stuff, I'm seeing a lot of Vivek yard signs, not seeing many Amy yard signs. So regardless of what the poll says, feeling pretty optimistic here in Liberty Township.
0: Look, Trump won Ohio by over 11 points. We should win the governor's race, and we should win the Senate race, too. But Ohio has to wake up. We'll talk about that and more next.
2: Looking for normal in a world of crazy? Clay and Buck have your back.
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0: details released. I'm Paul Stevens, Fox News. The Fly Dubai co-pilot accused of trying to hijack an Israel-bound flight has now been identified. New details, too, about that attempted takeover.
1: According to people familiar with the matter who spoke to Fox News, the suspect in this case was previously hired by Oman Air, but was later given a ground job over suspicion of his activities. Now, exactly what those activities were has not been disclosed yet, but the suspect later moved to Dubai, where he eventually became a pilot for Fly Dubai. The Associated Press has identified the pilot as 29-year-old Hammam al-Hammami. They're reporting he was born in the UAE and that his mother is from Syria, but was able to obtain Omani citizenship through his father. The Emiratis, who are leading the investigation, now say the suspect attacked the captain of the aircraft using the cockpit's axe. The UAE's attorney general is saying the suspect then tried to take control of the plane, attempting to carry out what they're calling a terrorist attack.
0: And that's Fox's Jeff Paul in Tel Aviv. Investigators also trying to figure out whether or not he acted alone or if he had connections to an extremist group or any foreign entity. The head of Tennessee's prison system now resigning following the failed execution of a death row inmate, Krista Pike. Governor Bill Lee saying Correction Commissioner Frank Strada will step down this month as an independent investigation examines what went wrong this past Wednesday. Pike's attorney says she remains unconscious and on a ventilator after getting two doses of pentobarbital. They believe problems with the IV lines caused the execution drug to enter her tissue instead of going into her bloodstream. Pike sentenced to death for the 1995 torture and murder of classmate Colleen Slemmer. And a federal court in Texas on Friday temporarily blocking the Trump White House from building any border wall sections or other infrastructure in the Big Bend area of that state. 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
2: New details from a disciplinary investigation at Cornell University reveal what the accuser told school investigators about an alleged gang rape. This coming as New York Governor Kathy Hochul appoints Attorney General Letitia James special prosecutor in the case.
3: Hundreds of pages of internal Cornell documents that are shedding light into what Jane Doe told the school's disciplinary investigators in the weeks and months after she says seven members of the Chi Phi fraternity drugged and raped her for hours in October 2024. Now, those documents show that the disciplinary panel found that she initially consented to sex with two men. But according to Jane Doe, she was pressured into taking ketamine, which she said left her in a state of vague consciousness where, quote, you look like an operating human being. You don't look dead or asleep necessarily. So lights are on, but nobody's home. Your brain is not functioning at its proper level. Then as more and more men joined, she said this quote, I felt like bait. I felt like lions around me. It just was a totally debilitating place to be in.
2: And that's Fox's Chandley Painter. This all coming to light after the woman filed a civil lawsuit last month against Cornell University and the men she accuses of sexually assaulting her. A judge overturning President Trump's move to fire the court-appointed U.S. attorney in Seattle.
4: In July, the president fired Roger Rogoff less than an hour after judges in Washington state named him U.S. attorney. Rogoff sued. U.S. District Judge Stanley Bastian found the termination unlawful and reinstated him this week. Bastian notes when a U.S. attorney position is not filled with a nominee confirmed by the Senate, federal law authorizes judges of that district to appoint someone until the vacancy is filled. White House spokesperson Lauren Biss says this is yet another ruling from an activist judge trying to undermine President Trump's constitutional authority. U.S. attorneys serve at the pleasure of the president. The Justice Department says it will appeal. Tom Rigotti, Fox News.
2: And I'm Paul Stevens, and this is Fox News.
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0: Listen as Clay Travis and Buck Sexton recap another week of exposing hypocrisy and fight to protect our freedom. This is Clay Travis and Buck Sexton. Sound off.
1: Welcome back in. Hour number two, Clay and Buck. We appreciate all of you hanging out with us. Bunch of stories to get into. There is a Lindsey Clancy hearing that took place today. We will maybe discuss that as they're trying to decide whether or not there will be a new trial brought in that case. The hero juror who refused to vote not guilty has also spoken. We got some audio from him that I will play for all of you. But oil and gas prices, let's talk about them for a moment. We talked about this a little bit last week, I want to dive into this right now. As I am speaking to all of you, the price of oil and gas right around $90 a barrel. It was $68 a barrel back in February when the fracas with Iran began. Front page of the Wall Street Journal this morning, Buck. I'm getting ready for the show. And the headline is Middle East oil exports rebound as Iran's chokehold on Hormuz breaks down. And here are a couple of data points that

0: that I thought were significant. Middle Eastern crude exports rebounded this month to around their highest level since the war began in February, oil data trackers show. Shipments via Hormuz and bypass routes were delivering just under 80% of the pre-war regional flow as of last week. So far this month, crude exports from major Middle Eastern producers have also risen to almost 13 million barrels a day. That is the highest total since February, when the region exported nearly 19 million barrels. Okay, and so further discussion about this, and that basically, and we kind of witnessed this yesterday as the Secretary of State was talking with President Trump about the ongoing Iran negotiations. The in fact, let's play Marco Rubio, who said this publicly. Rubio said the oil flow in the Strait of Hormuz is up significantly. I want to make sure that I get the number right here, so let me grab it. This is cut 18. Marco Rubio saying what the Wall Street Journal wrote this morning. Listen to him.
1: If Iran had a nuclear weapon, they could do whatever they want with the straits. Think about what we're doing right now. The straits are opened. There is almost as much oil flowing through the straits now as before this conflict, with the exception of Iranian oil, which is not getting out. If Iran had a nuclear weapon with which it could threaten its neighbors and the world, no one would be able to do anything about the straits. They would be able to control the straits, charge a toll, and decide who got energy and who did not get energy on this planet. That's what they would do if they had a nuclear weapon, and worse.
0: Okay, Buck, the blockade is working. Iran, the inflation rate is skyrocketing in that country. There are reports that Iran wants to do a deal. This is like rinse repeat that we've been hearing since February. But I will say the evidence that is out there now, Buck, suggests that Iran does not have much of a negotiating leverage at this point in time. The oil is flowing. Yes, they can still occasionally threaten a tanker, maybe even strike a tanker, but much of their ability to do so, the mines have been removed. Where do we go? And again, the challenge on this is, as we talked about on the program, the price of oil and gas is elevated. It takes months to come down. It takes like 2 days to go up. This is the reality of the marketplace. So you may not feel it between now and the midterms, but much of the situation in Iran has calmed itself down in terms of oil and gas exports.
2: Well, what we're seeing, I think, Clay, may be something like this in shorthand. The Trump plan for how this would go is correct. It's just on a different timeline than would have been optimal for the election cycle we are in. And that, I think, was a concern that we expressed from the very beginning, which is that, okay, if there's this back and forth, if you're going to rely on the pressure, the economic pressure campaign against Iran, they also, plus military, but they also have the capability to create disruptions of supply, which will then result in higher gas prices. And that's what has occurred. And people are very annoyed. The electorate, at some level, I don't know how many people, but there are people, and this shows up in all of the polling and data, who are feeling strained, and we take calls from them, so we certainly hear from them here on the show, strained and annoyed by not just the price of gas, price of diesel is a really big thing as well. Now, Trump has said the price of diesel is more tied to the Russia-Ukraine war, which I might add just keeps grinding on and on and on.
0: Yes.
2: With hundreds and hundreds of thousands of more casualties. No one seems to have any real plan or even prayer to end this thing in the immediate future. On the Iranian front, though, so they were sending out about 1.7 million barrels a day last September. That's what they were exporting from Iran. And now it's at about $200,000 to $250,000 barrels a day. And that China is the last major buyer. Secretary Bessent has said that ability to sell to China is also coming to an end. Essentially, they're not going to have any bread on the shelves, so to speak, to sell to China because of the problems they have, the embargo that we're blockade rather that we're running. So that is going to mean that their GDP is going to get hammered even more. So this has been, and as you pointed out, Clay, the strait seems to be open considerably now, in a really meaningful way. So if this holds, what you have is the strategy the Trump administration put in place working as it is intended to? It just has taken some months longer than certainly the electorate wants to hear. And you might have this situation where we win the war against Iran, and yet we are punished for the war against Iran as a party because it took longer and had more financial pain than anticipated. I think that's very possible.
0: Yeah, I don't think that's potentially wrong at all. Now, here is something to think about. We have seen how often midterms go poorly for the party in power. Then the midterm ends, and some of the decisions made by the party in power start to look better in the third year and the fourth year. Reason why I bring this up, I think if I'm J.D. Vance, what you want to have happen if you're J.D. Vance, let's presume that J.D. is the guy, could be Marco Rubio, could be Ted Cruz, could be Ron DeSantis, could be any number of guys, right, on the Republican side. What you want to see happen is the economic conditions of the party in power start to peak in year four. As we saw, Buck, before COVID with President Trump in the first term, 18, he got kneecapped. 20, January, February 2020, greatest economy we've ever seen. Everybody was in love with what the Trump economy looked like. I think what we are headed toward, and I understand people say, oh, what, you don't know what it feels like. Okay, I get it. I think we are about 6 months away from really good feeling starting to percolate through the American public. I think you are going to see oil and gas prices come back down substantially. The Atlanta Fed, Buck, I didn't get very much attention. The Atlanta Fed said the economy's growing at 5% right now. If we could have 3% growth, it would feel electric. 4 or 5% growth would be truly transcendent for our economy. And so I look at it and I start thinking, hey, this could be actually really interesting. And have you used, I want to be positive here for a minute. I don't know if you've used this. Have you seen Muse, M-U-S-E, the new AI that Facebook has created? It's like the number one app in America right now. All right. I don't know that my hair looks great. We were making fun of how bad it looked yesterday. But, Buck, I downloaded Muse, and I was dropping my oldest son off at college, and my other son had a football practice, so I had time to kill. And I just said to Muse, find me a haircut place that is open on Sunday that you can get me an appointment at 5 p.m. anywhere in the close vicinity of Vanderbilt University. 3 minutes later, Muse, this personal assistant, had completely already given me an appointment, and I went in and I got my hair done. And my son, who is 18 years old, has been using Muse. I've got the sport and state staff using it. I got to tell you, it is mind-blowing how helpful this thing is. Again, it's the number one app in America right now. Millions of you have downloaded it. I don't know how many of you out there right now listening to us have tried it out. My point is, it is going to start. I am super optimistic about where AI is headed right now because I think it's going to start to make us so much more efficient. But I went in and said, hey, what are the best airfares that you can find me? And can you just go ahead and book? Here's my information. It can handle, it's a personal assistant that can handle almost everything in your life. Think about how much time you spend doing just menial tasks. I'm blown away by how good it is. This is a personal assistant that's just for you. This is not some larger corporate AI. This is just, hey, let me make your life easier by taking away some of the mind-numbing or frustrating or time-consuming tasks that otherwise you might be obligated to do. Look, I'm not saying I got a great haircut, but I got a haircut appointment, the girl was blown away.
2: I would say you got a memorable haircut.
0: That's
2: so
0: correct.
2: There's that, you know. I would say it's something that people will perhaps keep in mind going forward. I would also say, Clay, Yes, sir. We got the photos from the White House. Is that what you're talking about?
0: Yeah, we got some photos. I was going to save that as a tease, but now you know we just got some great photos.
2: Womp womp.
0: I'm looking down at my phone. But womp, womp. I was going to say the haircut appointment. The girl there, she got a haircut appointment that she never would have received. She's not spending any money with AI. She would have otherwise been there and not had the ability to make money. This is just a small business that gets a haircut appointment, and suddenly, you know, she's making 45, 50 bucks. I don't know, whatever my haircut ended up costing with her tip, that she would have never made. When I came in, she said, how did you find me? You weren't even showing up on my list. I thought I was not going to have a 5 p.m. It's really kind of awesome for her. It worked well for me. I just think it's going to be super cool to see some of these applications play out.
2: This is something that I've been thinking about lately. The value of your time.
0: Yes.
2: And I've talked about this in the context of Amazon, about how think of not just, oh, it's a great price, it gets delivered to my door. It used to be, I need a special screw to put in so I can replace my door, and I got to go to some the hardware store doesn't have it. Now I'm going to drive to another Now, maybe some of you like that. Like, my wife loves going to Costco, and I know that some of you say it's a big lib store, but whatever. She loves Costco. I actually went for the first time recently, I'll tell you, Clay. It was quite an experience, but we'll talk about that another time. She actually enjoys that. She just likes it. And that's fine. My point about getting your time back, though, what AI will do is, what are the things that you don't want to spend time doing, right?
0: Yeah.
2: Whether it's responding to stupid emails, or it's doing, you know, researching things to find the thing that you need, or, you know, I can't even begin to come up with all the different ways you can use this. It can give you back time, which you can then put toward the hobby you love, reading the book you want, being with your family, spending time with your kids, spending time with your grandkids. Control over your time is its own currency, and AI is going to dramatically increase, I believe, your ability to control your time in a lot of day-to-day senses. And when you add robotics to it, by the way, which is a whole other thing, now you're really talking about more control over your time.
0: Most valuable commodity. And one that even the wealthiest man and woman cannot purchase, time. Really, yes. When you start to think about it, almost everything else can be purchased. And so I'm just telling you, if you start to play around with these, I'm not saying, you know, you need to put your whole life behind it, but I'm blown away by how quick, and again, this is free. It's not like I paid it. I just downloaded the app. I'm curious, 800-282-2882, if any of you have used this, I'd be curious to hear your stories. But for that small business, they got my money, and they never would have but for that app.
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4: Three years ago, terrorists murdered more than 1,200 innocent Israelis and took 250 hostages. 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

0: Welcome back in to Clay and Buck. And interesting stuff going on in the world right now. We were just told we were live, which is we know. So why? I don't know why we were being told we were live. But maybe we were having a conversation off mic that got on the mic. But you know what? That's fine. Because you know what we were saying? The Lindsey Clancy attorney is nuts. I just hope
1: did
0: we didn't
1: curse?
0: Use... I was going to say. I was like, I think they were giving us a salty language warning. That was all that was. Okay. The off-mic conversation is the same as on mic. It's just sometimes we have to get the bleep button out for Clay, mostly. Me a little bit, too.
1: I don't even curse that much, but that's the only thing where if you heard me off air, or you heard you off air. The conversation is not very much different than what we'd ordinarily be saying. Then it just might have a little bit more spicy language occasionally, but I'm just catching up. Yeah, Kate, we'll have to talk about this. Casey Anthony, which kind of feels like Casey Anthony, Lindsey Clancy's attorney is now saying in court today, maybe she didn't actually kill the kids. This is crazy to me, Buck, because he did the whole trial on she didn't have the mental capacity because of insanity to be held accountable. Now he's suggesting that his defense is going to shift to somebody else killed the kids. I'm going to be honest with you, and I mean, this is one where I'll lean on other criminal defense attorneys out there. We're in a strange procedural posture where you have a case that was a mistrial and it was 11-1 in favor of the defendant. And now the attorney, as they try to figure out whether they're going to do another case, now the attorney is saying, hey, maybe she didn't kill them at all after all, when he didn't even contest that she killed them in the first trial. I've never seen anything like this, Buck. This is really strange.
0: Well, this attorney from the beginning, when we were talking about this, the whole thing of we need to remove the holdout juror and yeah, that he's not applying the law correctly. How can you even argue that other than you're colluding with other members of the jury to remove the juror you don't like? The whole thing was crazy. What's the point of having a jury if the rest of the jury can just say, write a note to the defense attorney, basically, or to the court, but the defense attorney knows, saying, yeah, this person is a big, bad dum-dum, and he should be removed. That's not how it works.
1: Yeah, no, look, I mean, this whole thing is very odd, Buck, and I have to be honest with you. I've never seen anything like this. We got some callers. We're going to talk with Jack Posobiec from Turning Point. He's going to be on with us at the bottom of this hour.
2: Common sense never sounded so good. Clay and Buck owning the airwaves.
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6: Football player Nolan Wells was found dead off Mississippi's Horn Island in July. His friends, among the last people to see him alive, now speaking out about his death threats. Warren Hudson on Fox.
7: Before they even found his body, I had people in my phone text me insane threats, things like, I'm going to find you and your family and kill y'all.
6: There were questions about race playing a role. A grand jury found no such supporting evidence. President Trump on a midterm blitz in Ohio today. Fox's Jared Halpern.
8: President Trump plans to hit dozens of states between now and the November 3rd elections, though his approval ratings nationwide have slipped. He dismisses those numbers, but concedes the party in power historically loses seats in midterm elections.
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1: Welcome back in, Clay and Buck. Appreciate all of you hanging out with us. Trying to catch up during the commercial break with some of this craziness in the Lindsey Clancy hearing today, where her attorney says that maybe she didn't actually kill them after all. And we're going to play you some cuts of that. We're joined now by Jack Posobiec. He's in D.C. He's the host of Human Events Daily, author of an upcoming book, Unhuman Socialist Revolution, Tactics for Patriots to Survive a Communist Uprising. He's in D.C. for a MAHA summit kicking off later today. I know this news is just coming down from the hearing, Jack, but Buck and I have been talking about this Lindsey Clancy case a great deal. The entire defense was in the first trial that she was, because of her mental illness, unable to be responsible for murdering the kids. Now the attorney is saying maybe she didn't kill them after all. This thing just keeps getting crazier.
2: Well, it does keep getting crazier. And thanks again for having me on, Clay. What's up, Clay? What's up, Buck? And in fact, we actually talk about this and what's playing into it in the new book, Unhumans, Socialist Revolutions. We talk about two phenomena that are at play right now, one of which is, of course, fifth wave feminism or toxic feminism, which I hope doesn't need any explanation for people, but to understand that in fifth wave feminism, now not only do they blame men, they will even blame children themselves for being quote unquote oppressors to women. It's all about taking this Marxist framework and applying it to families to destroy the nuclear family. This is what they've wanted since the days of Karl Marx himself when he wrote it in the Communist Manifesto. But what you're also seeing is something, a phenomenon that we call true crime brain rot. And the true crime brain rot side of this is where you'll see this in Netflix documentaries. You'll see this in pretty much all of these things that get pushed in mainstream media is, you know, I used to think that true crime, because I never listened to it myself, I used to think that this stuff was just, oh, they're talking about different crimes that are out there. But then I realized that they're taking these crimes and applying political motives to this. So you saw this with Derek Chauvin. And of course, you see it with Lindsey Clancy, where they'll say, oh, no, the man must be to blame. The woman can never be to blame. And it takes on such a life of its own that it actually finds its way into the courtroom. And we go from a position of where we believe in individual rights and individual responsibility for our actions to the Marxist lens, which is, of course, collective responsibility. Is Lindsey Clancy really responsible for the things she did? Or perhaps society was at fault, or maybe it's just the husband. And unfortunately, a lot of good people are falling for this because folks in the true crime community push this all the time, everywhere, and I could give you example after example. So that's one of the things that we're doing with the new book, is to push this out to understand that this is an operation that is being run. They do it for clicks, they do it for shares, they do it for money. And in this case, you got a lawyer who is doing this because he knows that he's going to be able to go to this true crime community and use them to raise hundreds of thousands of dollars for his own pockets.
3: Hey, Jack, you know, you're speaking about the true crime community and you and so-called, you know, the quote unquote true crime community online. You and Charlie Kirk were quite close. You were really one of his top comrades in arms, if you will. Pardon the phrase comrade. But, you know, you guys were obviously very good friends. Yeah. And there is a large, as you know, segment online. I don't know what that represents for real life, but there's a large segment online of people who go with this. The trial is meaning the trial of the men who allegedly killed Charlie Kirk, that it's not, you know, being conducted in good faith, that there is an op, that there's a cover up, that there's a foreign country, there's anything else. You're a former intel guy like me. Now, maybe some people are going to say that means that disqualify both of our opinions, but you understand what an op looks like. You're also a good friend of Charlie's. You're also following the trial closely. What do you say to people who are coming to you from that, quote, true crime community saying you're missing the key evidence or it wasn't really the shooter or whatever?
2: Yeah, look, I mean, this is the same exact thing. And yes, obviously, in that case, that is one that obviously I have a direct tie to. And in fact, I participated in the hearing, the pretrial hearings that were held in Utah for that first week, sat right with Charlie's family, right with Erica. And yeah, I work with Charlie every single day. And of course, Charlie, it forms a huge part of what we talk about in the book, because we talk about the rise of the violent left and the fact that these people are not interested in equality. They're interested in brutality and brutalizing their their political opponents and demonizing them so that they can commit those lethal activities. That's what we need to start understanding. So you mentioned about this, and it's the exact same thing. They'll take any, you know, a common, look, but you work investigations, I work investigations. There's always going to be stuff that, you know, some discrepancy, or one witness says one thing, one witness says another thing, because eyewitness testimony always has things that don't, you know, completely line up exactly. Oh, one witness says he had brown shoes, one witness said he had white shoes, but then you get a video and you see which one it is, et cetera. I'm not talking about this case. But example, that's just because of the way that human memory works. But unfortunately, what these people will do is they will take a presupposition of what they believe happened, and then they'll use all of those routine discrepancies that potentially could take place in that occur in every single investigation, and they'll say, aha, aha, that proves that the official narrative doesn't fit. When you look at the narrative, and look, you know, I was in the courtroom when they played a number of the videos, some of which have not fully been released, where you can see this individual. And, you know, when he's in the stairwell, it's clear as day that it's Tyler Robinson. Then they show a black clad individual go up on the roof and you see him take the shot. And it's harrowing. It's disgusting when you see it. But the amount of evidence that they have is far and beyond that which you see in a lot of other high profile cases. For example, this Brian Koberger up in Idaho with the four sorority girls. I mean, they had one bloody fingerprint on a knife sheath. It was pretty much all they had directly tying him. You know, a couple of cell phone pings was all they had tying him directly to that crime, and he pled guilty. So you compare that to this absolute mountain of evidence in the Tyler Robinson case, and anyone looking at it from a good faith perspective would say, well, wow, this is a lot of evidence. How do you explain all this? You know, even if you are being skeptical. But of course, that's not what the true crime brain rot community wants. They want to tell the other story, because ultimately they aren't actually interested in the truth. Like I said before, they're just interested in ratings. They're interested in subscriptions. They're interested in raising money. They're not interested in truth.
1: Jack, how frustrating is it to you that the story of Charlie's assassination by Tyler Robinson, based on all the evidence, didn't turn into a larger conversation about left-wing violence, connecting it to Butler, connecting it to the continued attempts to kill President Trump and others, and instead turned into Israel killed him, it was an exploding microphone, all these other different crazy theories out there, when the reality is this guy was a radicalized trans ideologue that had been taken under by online communities, and that was his clear motivation. And unfortunately, there's probably a lot more guys like him. We see the shooting at the Nashville school. We saw the shooting in Minneapolis. We've seen so many trans violence incidents. Instead of that conversation, it spiraled into, oh, there's a grand conspiracy, and my concern is we're going to see more trans violence like this, because we didn't actually have the conversation and the debate and the discussion that we should have.
2: Well, look, that's exactly why we're doing the book, where we're doing it. I don't want to say something I shouldn't, but in terms of the DOJ and Pam Bondi's response, I thought it was atrocious. I thought that the way that they handled it was just completely dropped the ball. And I've said that many times. And I think that ultimately gave a lot of space for these alternate, you know, views to sort of like come in and take over, because people were confused. They said, I thought this was the left. And yet there was no mass kicking in of doors and going after left-wing groups. You see them attacking ICE with impunity all over the country. They've got signal chats, they've got operations, and you've got people infiltrating it left and right, but we don't see them getting rolled up. And of course, the problem is that these people are extremely violent. They believe in violence. And in fact, I argue on Human Socialist Revolution, we argue that the violence is the point. They are envious. They are bitter. They hate people who are more successful than them, that know how to build things in the real world. And they are driven to violence because they are so bitter. It's Cain and Abel all over again, writ large. And unfortunately, unless we start to deal with that and actually have that conversation, the violence is going to continue. Charlie Kirk will not be the last conservative who was murdered in this wave. And in fact, we just had another man who succumbed to his wounds from the original Butler assassination attempt. So you've got two patriots who died at Butler. You've got Charlie Kirk, who died at UVU. You've got Luigi Maggioni up there, United Healthcare CEO. And this is only getting worse. It is metastasizing And I still hear these people say, oh, well, you know, socialism doesn't work. So it's like you're not even having the right conversation. You need to understand that this is an actual threat that is unfortunately growing in our country. It's growing throughout the West. And until people get this, you know, it's like an operating system. When iPhone pushes a new update up, until you update your operating system to actually understand what part of the movie we are in, unfortunately, you're not going to make it.
3: Speaking of Jack Posobiec, his book is Unhumans, which is out now. Jack, I know you're also joining us from D.C. at the MAHA Summit. Can you tell us a bit about that? What's going on there? Who's there? And all that good stuff.
2: Well, it's a cool summit. You know, it's actually bringing together a lot of people. Obviously, Bobby Kennedy is going to be giving a keynote. And we got the information just late last night that actually J.D. Vance, the vice president, is going to be joining us here today. And but that being said, as much as I like J.D., as much as I like Bobby, I think I'm more excited for the guy who's speaking around 4 p.m. Eastern. That's going to be Iron Mike Tyson.
1: Pretty cool.
2: Is actually going to be speaking. What a poll, right? He's going to be here. And they said, what time is he speaking? I said, he's going to speak whatever time he wants, okay? So, you know, when Iron Mike wants to speak, you just get out of the way. You know, don't stand between him and a microphone. So he's going to be here. And I think it speaks to the pull of the MAHA movement. It's able to get people to access the political process that isn't through the traditional liberal, Republican, Democrat, conservative ways. It strikes people in different ways. So you get out. Different kinds of celebrities, different kinds of speakers, alternative viewpoints. Gary Brecka is here. Russell Brand, I think, is coming by. And so you just get people, Huberman, I don't think he's here, but he's doing something that you have the ability to reach out to people. And look, from a midterm perspective, if you're a conservative like I am, you're working with Turning Point Action, trying to get people out. This is a massive cohort of moms, particularly suburban moms, that we are always trying to make gains with. We're constantly underwater with suburban moms. The MAHA movement is the path to get them.
3: Jack, cold plunge, S tier, A tier, B or C?
2: You know, funny enough, Charlie was a big cold plunge guy. He was a really, really big cold plunge guy. Look, I support it, but I don't really do it. I'm more like, I'll do like the cold shower or I'll do a cold plunge if I've got like a warm, you know what I mean? Like I've got like a hot tub nearby that I can jump into because I'm like, I can't go. I can't go that much. So maybe A tier for me, not S tier.
3: 10 minutes of sunlight in the morning. What tier do you go?
2: Every day. Every single day. Every single day. S tier.
3: All right. And blue light glasses before you go to bed.
2: No, I don't do that. But I do, you know what I do have is the red light mask. I do the red light mask.
1: Wow. I thought only chicks did the red light mask.
3: I
1: never heard of a guy doing the red light
2: mask. Look at Jack's skin. It's for everybody.
3: His skin is very nice.
2: Look at this. You look at this. Yeah. You look at this. Yeah. 10 minutes sunshine, the red light mask. It's beautiful. It's not just this beautiful Polish skin, you know.
3: That's true. Agent Poso is a friend of ours, guys. Go get Posobiec's book, Unhumans.
2: Thank you, guys.
3: And Jack, make America healthy again. Do what you can.
2: Do what we can. Make America healthy again. I'm trying to make my Eagles healthy again after last night. Oof.
1: That was a tough one.
3: Yeah. Good to see you, my friend. Fly, Eagles, fly, even with a broken wing.
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0: 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Journalist Melissa Jeltson untangles the mystery at the heart of the case, revealing a troubling pattern of behavior from officials and a possible conspiracy.
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0: Welcome back in here to Clay and Buck. We have talkbacks to get to, a lot of things to discuss, all that good stuff. And we also have another guest coming up in the third hour of the program, I believe. We had just Jack Posobiec on with us. We will get into some of these talkbacks here. Allison, this is B on the talkback list. Allison in California, hit it.
1: Hey, guys, if you already talked about Heart of the Beast, I'm sorry, I must have missed it. But otherwise, you have to go see it. Anyone who's ever loved a dog has to see this movie. And even if you don't love dogs, like, you know, I don't even think Clay likes dogs, but it's an amazing survival adventure film, beautifully shot, amazing direction, acting, and the dog should win the Oscar for best actor.
0: I got to do just real quick. We did a whole segment with a dog handler last week on the day the movie came out. And it did great numbers on YouTube. A lot of you watched on YouTube. Please subscribe to Clay and Buck YouTube channel. You'll see the guy had his dog with him for the interview. So that all said, we're all over talking about that movie. I do want to go see the movie. Clay, you did just catch a stray elbow, though, about you don't like dogs from a listener. I'm just going to let you respond.
2: Well, look, I think probably what she's referencing is I got bit by a German Shepherd when I was 6 years old. I had chicken pox. I was over at my friend's Neil's house. We're in the backyard. Casper, the German Shepherd, I reached down to pet the top of his head. He jumped up, Buck. I was 6 years old, and he ripped off basically half my face. I had 50 some odd stitches, which you can think about. You could see my cheekbone. I had a hole in my cheek. I had the split all the way, my lip up to my nose. And so when you're little and dogs are way closer to being up close to your face, I mean, if that happened to you, I think you'd be a little bit apprehensive about big dogs. So I don't mind dogs now, but when you get your face ripped off by a dog, it's hard to be like, oh, they're man's best friend. So
0: he was very nice to Ginger Spice when he comes over, and Ginger Spice loves Uncle Clay. Ginger Spice obviously is my Australian Labradoodle. So in Clay's defense, because there are people who will like shoo away. Clay's not a shoo away dogs guy. He's very nice to the doggy.
2: Yeah. Look. By the way, Allie says that the dog should win an Oscar. If Lassie didn't win some sort of award, I find it hard to believe this dog would be better than Lassie. But anyway, that's the story she's probably referencing. When we come back, we'll dive into the latest on all of the Senate campaigns. And more. Do we have any guests in the third hour? Plus, we just posted photos from our Oval Office trip. We will talk about that. The team is sharing those now. Much more to come. Final hour next.
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2: Born on America's darkest day of September 11th, the Tunnel to Towers Foundation has been helping America's heroes ever since. Heroes like United States Army Sergeant William McKenna. Motivated by the tragedy of 9/11, he enlisted and served two tours in Iraq, where he was exposed daily to toxic chemicals from burn pits.
0: Less than a year after returning from his final tour, William lost his life to T-cell lymphoma. He left behind his wife, Dina, and their two daughters. His widow, Dina, continues to fight tirelessly for veterans exposed to burn pits.
2: In this 25th anniversary year of 9/11, we continue to see the lasting impact that day has on our heroes and their families. The Tunnel to Towers Foundation honored William's memory and his family's sacrifice by paying off their mortgage. 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

0: interesting Republican turnout for the midterms. I'm Ann Carrick, Fox News. President Trump's blitz continues today.
1: The president rallies in Ohio this evening, a state he won by double digits 2 years ago. He spent Friday night in reliably red Alabama telling supporters in Mobile,
2: I don't need the votes. I'm doing this. You know, I'm doing this and I'm not running for anything. But you're going to think of me as on the ballot, right? Everybody promise.
1: President Trump plans to hit dozens of states between now and the November 3rd elections, though his approval ratings nationwide have slipped. He dismisses those numbers, but concedes the party in power historically loses seats in midterm elections. Jared Halpern, Fox News.
0: A former Cornell University student says she was drugged and gang raped in 2024 and now is filing a civil lawsuit against the school. The DA says her original statement indicated she agreed to the sexual activity and no charges were filed. More from Fox's Eric Shawn.
3: The reports say that the Cornell student did tell the campus police that she was raped, but it seems that someone withheld that. New York Governor Kathy Hochul now appointing State Attorney General Tish James to investigate the Cornell co-ed identified as Jane Doe in court documents. Her claims that in 2024, she was drunk and drugged when seven members of the Chi Phi fraternity raped her for hours at their frat house. She gave a statement to Cornell University police, and new reports say that she did tell them she was raped, but that may not have been passed on to the district attorney.
0: A 25-year-old dual UK-Iranian national man arrested Thursday on suspicion of plotting a terror attack is out on bail, as are five British national men in their 20s arrested earlier on suspicion of explosives and terror offenses near an airbase used by American bombers to strike Iran. 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
13: 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I'm Nicole Pelizzi.

0: activities. Now, exactly what those activities were has not been disclosed yet, but the suspect later moved to Dubai, where he eventually became a pilot for Fly Dubai. The Associated Press has identified the pilot as 29-year-old Hammam al-Hammami. They're reporting he was born in the UAE and that his mother is from Syria, but was able to obtain Omani citizenship through his father. The Emiratis, who are leading the investigation, now say the suspect attacked the captain of the aircraft using the cockpit's axe. The UAE's attorney general is saying the suspect then tried to take control of the plane, attempting to carry out what they're calling a terrorist attack.
1: Investigators want to know if he acted alone or had connections to an extremist group or foreign entity. At least 10 people injured, two in critical condition in Australia, after the driver of a vehicle plowed into a crowd standing in the road to cheer on the Newcastle Knights rugby team. Police confirming it was not a terrorist attack. Counterterrorism Minister Yasmin Catley.
2: Please drive responsibly. Take your time. We want everybody to enjoy themselves and help in celebrating what the Newcastle Knights have achieved.
1: Multiple reports stating the incident came after an 18-year-old driver driving erratically to get the crowd excited lost control of the vehicle. South Korea reports another ballistic missile fired by North Korea, the latest in a run of tests during heightened tensions after three South Korean soldiers were injured in landmine blasts. Kim Yo-jong, the leader's sister, saying the North intends to cut ties with the South forever. I'm Ann Carrick, and this is Fox News.
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6: Welcome back into Clay and Buck. Third hour kicks off now. Some things in the legal realm that we want to talk to you about. We mentioned the Lindsey Clancy attorney and some of the updates on that. We'll dive back into that here momentarily. Clay, I also wanted to note a story that is getting a lot of attention, and it has to do with Cornell University and allegations of a 2024 gang rape that occurred. It's an alleged gang rape, and there is now a reopened criminal investigation that involves a fraternity. Obviously a named victim, and there's a civil suit, I believe, that is also proceeding. Clay, have you been following this one? Because this is getting a lot of people very very spun up and taking sides on this. And here is just, there's the context for this, there's the facts of this, and then there's the analysis of it that's coming from different people. And I think it's important to get all those things correct and stick with where the facts are right now. First of all, Clay, as we know, there have been other very high profile rape cases involving college campuses, most notably the Duke lacrosse case and the UVA fraternity. I believe it was a fraternity, but it was a UVA gang rape case. Both of those cases, which you will recall, because they were national media phenomena at the time, both of those cases were in the lacrosse.

0: lacrosse case, it was all a lie and a defamation, the Duke lacrosse case, and that all came out. Those men were not, it's not that they were not guilty, they were innocent, actually. And the state came out of North Carolina eventually and had to say that after the prosecutor there, I believe his name was Nifong, tried to ruin their lives. And then there's the case at UVA, which is really a non-case or no case because the whole thing was fictional. The whole incident and the individuals and everything was fictional, but it was written by Rolling Stone, by a Rolling Stone reporter who took it all on the word of some obviously emotionally unstable woman. Now, those are the cases that people very often immediately think of in an instance like this. Is that what has happened here? I do not know. It is not clear. What is clear, Clay, right now, is that it seems there was extremely grotesque conduct that some of these fraternity brothers engaged in. And now the big issue is, or the big question is, was it consensual or not? That seems to be what this whole case, as far as I can see, turned. Now, they've gone into group chats. It's one of these things where you say, these guys are in college. Some of them, I think, are out and have already lost. One of them just got fired. By the way, Clay, this is going to result in, if there aren't criminal, there's going to be, I'm sure, defamation and all kinds of, this is going to turn into a whole legal mess additionally to what we've seen. But you're the lawyer. Do you agree that right now it seems that this whole thing, the reopening of this case, there was a public outcry about it, about the Cornell alleged seven-person alleged gang rape. Their claims from the lawyers are that all activity was entirely consensual. There were drugs and alcohol involved. There were multiple sexual encounters with this college-aged woman. I think she was 19 or 20 at the time. And this is turned into a, you know, CBS News, the New York Times, everybody is covering this situation, and it has become highly politicized very quickly. So we have to be very careful about where the facts lead and where they do not.
1: Yeah, my general take on these, and I have not read all of the court filings, so I always want to be clear when I've done all my due diligence as if I were involved in the case and when I haven't. My general proposition on this is twofold. One, we live in an era where men tend to be overcharged now, not undercharged. And you can use several of those cases. The UVA case completely fell apart. The Duke lacrosse case completely fell apart. We talked about this some a few years ago on the program. There was the punter, if you remember, in the NFL, college punter who was accused of having sex with an underage girl, if I remember correctly. He lost his job. He was kicked out of the NFL. And then it came out that the evidence actually supported that everything was consensual, and he's now, I think, back in the NFL, or he was. In general, men tend to be overcharged. So I am skeptical that there is huge, glaring evidence of criminal act that was investigated by authorities and was overlooked, meaning they were treated too favorably. Second part of this, Buck. Colleges have no business being involved in rape and sexual assault investigations. Whatever your position is on this particular case, I'm just talking in a general context, because they often have kangaroo court style investigations that take place, and their standard is the civil, is it more likely to have happened or not, as opposed to the criminal, beyond a reasonable doubt, high probability of conviction, whatever standard you want to apply to an investigation. Why do I bring that up? Some of you probably are parents out there that have been involved in these situations. If you are a lawyer advising someone, a lot of times they say you shouldn't participate in the investigation in college because you're potentially creating criminal liability for yourself in a otherwise civil standard proceeding, where you don't have sometimes basic due process rights of, for example, cross-examining the accuser. What often happens, Buck, in the modern era is there's so much technology that is out there, text messages, videos, Snapchat messages. Just think about your average 18, 19, 20, 21-year-old kid out there, their nights are very highly documented. And a lot of times there is evidence that the woman is consenting. She's sending text messages to her friends saying, oh, this guy's so cute, I can't wait to go home with him. And then they conduct an investigation after allegations are made. As you mentioned, oftentimes alcohol and or drugs are involved too, which gets into how reliable are witness statements, how well are things remembered, what is and is not consensual. All of this is just a incredible mountain of a mess. It's getting a lot of attention. My general belief is a lot of these cases get covered from a political perspective. I don't know if we know a lot about the guys who were involved here or the women that were involved, but the cases that oftentimes get a lot of attention are the Duke lacrosse style cases, mm-hmm. where you have white perpetrators alleged. The bad guys are white guys, and the good guys, the good gal, is a minority, and so it follows identity politics prism where they say, oh, the white guy is guilty and the minority woman is a victim. And then you go back and look at it, and Duke lacrosse, it was the exact opposite, right? The women and the woman in the Duke lacrosse case, one of them ended up killing a person.
0: No, the woman, Crystal Mangum, went on to stab her boyfriend in the heart later on and went away for manslaughter. So, yeah, they should have actually brought false allegation charges, which is a real thing. I do not believe this this line you'll hear, by the way, from people. Oh, but that will stop real victims from coming forward. No. There's a difference between, we believe that maybe you were a victim, but we can't prove it beyond a reasonable doubt in a court of law, and we can prove beyond a reasonable doubt in a court of law that you are completely lying and tried to ruin someone's life. Those are entirely different standards and entirely applicable in a legal context, and should be applied, and they weren't in that case with Crystal Mangum, who, like I said, went away for manslaughter later on. Nifong, the prosecutor in the Duke lacrosse case, he lost not only his job, I think he actually was criminally charged, which also should have happened for official misconduct in that case.
1: While we're talking about attorney behavior, we've got an audio clip that I want to play for you. We were discussing a little bit in the last hour. They had another Lindsey Clancy hearing today, and we had a judge do something that I have never seen. Sorry, we had a defense attorney do something that I've never seen before. And I opened up phone lines. I'm curious for the lawyers out there listening. 800-282-2882. Have you ever heard of this happening? Just in the most recent trial, the attorney here, I believe his name is Kevin Reddington, he said that Lindsey Clancy murdered her kids but didn't have the mental capacity to have done so because she was basically temporarily insane. Then today, and I'm going to play these two cuts side by side, today he said Lindsey Clancy may not have even killed these kids. This is wild. This is what just happened in Massachusetts court a little bit earlier today. Listen.
2: This is a woman that did not get the medication, did not get the medical treatment that she so deserved. This is a woman that was suffering from psychosis at the time that she went down to that basement.
1: Okay. There he is describing her going down to the basement. She's got psychosis. The defense is she didn't have the mental capacity because she was insane to be held responsible for the murder. Here he is in court today, Buck. Listen.
2: Where's the evidence that she did this? Where is the evidence that she did this?
1: Okay. So now he has shifted, and I know this is getting a little bit into the weeds, but he is shifting his defense for her in the wake of the mistrial. From she was not mentally capable, right? The mens rea element was not met because she was temporarily insane, to now she didn't do it at all. I've never seen anything like this. I mean, I am, again, open phone lines. I saw this go coming across social media and going viral, and I couldn't believe that it was real. And so I'm curious to hear from some attorneys. By the way, we're going to be joined by John James, candidate for governor, state of Michigan, as a Republican, here at the bottom of the hour.
0: What is Reddington's play here? What is this? It feels like he's actually just trying to chum the waters for the online psychosis mob to see if that will derail things in favor of his client. I don't know what else he could be doing.
1: I think he's trying to intimidate the prosecutor from bringing additional charges. But I don't remember a case where you admitted that your client killed the kids and offered the defense of temporary insanity, basically, like you don't have the mental, you were mentally ill, so for you can't be held responsible. And then you shift to she didn't actually do it in a second trial. I don't know that I've ever seen anything like this. And I'm curious if any of you have. Now, sometimes, Buck, there's additional evidence that comes out, but I haven't heard him say, oh, we've got some new evidence that came out, and so your fact pattern's different, and so you have to adjust what your defense is. But again, there are two elements of every crime, typically, mens rea and actus rea. The mens rea defense is you didn't have the mental capacity, basically, to commit the crime. The other one is that whether or not you actually did it. He's now basically making the OJ defense. Somebody else, or threatening to use the OJ defense. Somebody else committed this crime, not Lindsey Clancy. This is, again, I'm not sure that I've ever seen anything like this. This is an unprecedented case. And I'm curious if any of you out there have ever in your time in criminal law experienced cases like these. This just happened a little bit earlier.
3: Looking for normal in a crazy world? Clay and Buck have your back.
0: It's 2 o'clock in the morning. 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

0: 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Buck, during the break, I was doing some research more on this Cornell case. And you're right, everybody under the sun has an opinion on this case. I actually found one that I thought was intriguing because I didn't expect it. Sonny Hostin is right now defending the seven Cornell students, saying that in her experience as a prosecutor, she's saying a lot of what I said, which is these cases, they don't just let guys walk. There has to be pretty substantial evidence that there might have been, I don't know if we have that clip in from her yet, but that there might have been some form of consent. And I rarely say this, but I would actually just echo Sonny here, because I think that that is very likely to be found to be true as more of this evidence comes out. In other words, Buck, let me put it to you this way.
1: Sorry, I thought we were playing a Sonny Hostin clip.
0: Well, I thought we had it, but evidently we don't have that clip yet. Here, what I would say is, prosecutors, I know that there's this idea out there that, like, oh, everybody's being protected, and prosecutors are not just going to let somebody who is guilty of something like this.
1: This is a volatile, this is a huge case. This is a huge thing. This is the kind of case that if a prosecutor fumbled, it ends their career. By the way, rightly so. If there was a gang rape that took place, it's a horrible, a heinous crime that people should be prosecuted to the fullest extent of the law. We also have to know, though, that we have a justice system for a reason, and we have the presentation of evidence and the ability to mount a defense and all of these things, because there have been high profile false gang rape cases on campuses or adjacent to campuses involving college students. And, you know, we need to keep that as well in mind here. We have to get to what is true, not what the online mob is demanding.
0: Yes. Yes. I mean, and I've just seen it happen so often where people decide what the story of a case is, and then more of the evidence comes out. And again, I just don't think, by the way, Cornell, not exactly a location where I think you could get away with a lot of crimes. Fair to say? I mean, it's not as if they have an overloaded police department that is incapable of handling the criminal load there. Again, we'll play Sonny for you. I can't believe I'm saying this, but I think I'm going to agree
1: This is a big deal, Clay, if this is true. Oh, there's something I don't have time to get to now, but we'll get to the other side of this.
2: Common sense never sounded so good. Clay and Buck owning the airwaves.
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7: Released the name of the man who allegedly attacked the captain of a Fly Dubai commercial jet.
8: The Associated Press has identified the pilot as Hammam al-Hammami. The Emiratis, who are leading the investigation, now saying the suspect attacked the captain of the aircraft using an axe that's normally kept in the cockpit for emergencies.
7: Fox's Jeff Paul. Details of Cornell University's 2024 investigation into an alleged rape at a fraternity house reveal the accuser's account.
9: Those documents show that the disciplinary panel found that she initially consented to sex with two men, but according to Jane Doe, she was pressured into taking ketamine, which she said left her in a state of vague consciousness.
7: Fox's Chandley Painter. New York Governor Hochul wants to close what's called a voluntary intoxication loophole to prevent cases like this one from occurring. 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
1: Welcome back in here to Clay and Buck. As promised, we are joined by Congressman John James. He is Michigan's GOP candidate for governor. Congressman, thank you so much for being here with us. We appreciate it. We know this is high time. This is crunch time for the election. So you got a lot of things going on right now. Where do you stand against your competitor? How are you going to bring home the W?
21: Well, we are exactly where we need to be. Michigan is the center of the electoral universe right now in this midterm, and we're excited. We have tremendous candidate Mike Rogers running for Senate. We have some amazing folks running for re-election in Congress, a couple open seats. And we know that a strong top of ticket in Michigan is not only going to be good for Michigan, but it's also going to be good for the rest of the nation. We know that weak or toxic tops of tickets drag down the rest of the race and will put us in jeopardy of holding our majority in Congress. And there's no telling what Democrats, actually there is. They've communicated exactly what they're going to do. They're going to lock up any progress. They're going to impeach on day one. They're going to open our borders, make D.C. a state, and all kinds of crazy things. And so this is common sense versus crazy. We have the most extreme ticket in Michigan's history, and we are standing up against socialism, and we are standing up for the United States of America. I'm excited.
0: John, it was good to see you recently. You know, my wife is from Michigan, Oakland County area. I really, really want to impress upon everybody out there listening right now how important it is that you win this race, how important it is that Mike Rogers win this race as well. For people out there, Michigan has had Democrat control, double Democrat senators, Democrat governor for the last 8+ years. If you're upset right now about the direction of the country, President Trump's last 18 months is not the reason Michiganders are upset. What could you do to put Michigan on the right track? And how would you make that clear, that pitch? If you're unhappy in Michigan right now, it's not about who the president is. It's about the choices you've made in state government.
21: That's correct. Right now, Michigan is 42nd out of 50 in infrastructure, 43rd out of 50 in economy, 45th out of 50 in education. We're 46 out of 50. That means there are 45 states doing better than us. And we all have the same president. Right now, we have some of the highest unemployment, highest taxes, and highest costs of living in the entire Midwest. And they want to blame other people. Well, that's not the case. That's not reality. It's time for a change in Michigan. It is time for a change, and the people have the opportunity to vote for a combat veteran who has business experience and will work with anyone to get resources back to the state of Michigan. I'm excited for what the future holds, especially when you have an extreme ticket that has literally been failing at every single step, continuing to lie, and would have an open doormat for socialism into our country.
1: Tell us about how you stack up to your competitor when it comes to dealing with cost of living and people being able to pay their bills, because we know that's such a huge issue for all of the competitive states, all the competitive elections coming up now in the midterms. As we know, people are already voting in a lot of states.
21: Yeah, because you can't sue your way out of your problems. I still think experience matters. And before you become the CEO of a state, I don't know, maybe you should have run a successful business before. Maybe you should understand what high taxes and burdensome regulation and an extremely litigious environment that makes it difficult for people to grow their businesses and be employed. Maybe that's something that we should get away from. Trying to weave into your affordability plan like my opponent has sneaky taxes and refusing to deal with the regulations that make it difficult for people to be able to live a peaceful and cheap life here in Michigan. Those are the types of things that are hurting. Right now, the gas prices in Michigan are highest amongst our Midwestern friends and neighbors. And even Jocelyn Benson, my opponent, stated just last week that Ohio and Indiana are eating our lunch. Well, guess what? Ohio and Indiana are run by Republican governors. And in fact, the fastest growing states are states that are run by Republicans who have lower taxes and lower regulations, where the fastest shrinking states are the ones that are run by terrible Democrat policies. Again, Michigan flips back and forth from Democrat to Republican every time we have an open seat, and this year will not be an exception.
0: We're talking to John James. there's two big races going on. You know this, Senate race and the governor's race. We saw Abdul El-Sayed struggle with black voters. In fact, most black voters in the Democrat primary actually supported Haley Stevens. What are you seeing out there? There, you and I were talking recently. I think there's a lot of men. We were talking about the Lindsey Clancy case. There's a lot of guys out there, black, white, Asian, Hispanic, that are just over the BS. In fact, the one juror who had the guts, who was enough of a hero to stand up and say no, actually was a black guy from Massachusetts. Didn't surprise me. I don't think it surprised you. Lots of guys out there, in particular of all different backgrounds, are over this BS. Are you seeing that in Michigan? What would you say about that juror, and how would you reach out to people, regardless of their background, to support you there?
21: Well, first of all, our hearts are still broken over those three little angels who were murdered in cold blood. And I want to applaud the gentleman who stood up for the right thing. He did the right thing, thinking more about those children than the political pressure and the pressure he was getting in the room. He understood the truth and he did the right thing. And that's what's really missing right now in today's society, by switching truth for lies and lies for truth. And he stood up for truth on his convictions and did the right thing. But right now, overall, people are just sick of being told not to believe their eyes. People are sick of being sold a bill of goods, and people are beginning to wake up. People in Detroit, for example, know they've been under Democrat rule for over 60 years and nothing has changed. In fact, things have gotten worse. I was raised in Detroit, and the same houses that I passed by as a little boy that were burned during Devil's Night, I passed by as an adult, but there was a tree growing through it. Somebody needed to do something, and the good Lord has blessed me enough that I could step up and be able to fight for those who can't fight for themselves and stand for those who can't stand for themselves. And that's why I'm running. When you have things that where you are being able to deliver excellent schools, safer streets, and a more affordable Michigan, with policies that actually work in the real world, rather than these ivory tower ideas from the coastal elites that are completely detached from reality. These are the types of things that people are beginning to wake up and saying, enough, enough with the ideology, enough with the pandering. And frankly, when you look at places like Detroit, Jocelyn Benson was on the board of the SPLC, and this is a group that funneled money to extremist groups like the KKK. She also had two racial discrimination lawsuits against her and has a court case against her for racial gerrymandering in the city of Detroit. And so people are beginning to open their eyes and say, oh my goodness, we can recognize the difference between an opportunity with John James or an opportunist with Jocelyn Benson. And people are giving us a shot. I've gone around with everyone from preachers to rappers, and people are keeping an open mind. And I'm excited for the opportunity to make sure that we bring prosperity to everywhere around the state, but it's going to have a disproportionate positive effect to people who've been disrespected, disregarded, and disenfranchised for the longest period of time.
1: Congressman James, one of the stories that Clay and I have been trying to publicize a lot, you know, we just saw the president yesterday, and we were talking about what a great job FBI Director Patel has done, and the numbers speak for themselves. It shows quite clearly major drops in violent crime, particularly in cities where the federal government, using its resources like the FBI and other partner agencies, have cracked down on violent crime. DC, Memphis, other places as well. Detroit has, unfortunately, for a long time had a reputation as a rough and violent place. If you become the governor of Michigan, are you looking to work with the Trump administration and federal law enforcement partners to bring something of a safety miracle to Detroit, bring the murder rate down 30, 40, 50%, as we've seen in other places?
21: I will work with anyone and everyone who's committed, as I am, to making Michigan and Michiganders safer. I'm going to start by working at the local level, by making sure that we're bringing resources to the local level to police our own streets. But then if there are resources available to support, then we will request those resources as they are needed. And I will work with anyone, Republicans, Democrats, anywhere in between, because my job is to be governor for all 10 million Michiganders, just like I served people of different races, colors, and creeds in combat, just like I served my customers, regardless of race, color, and creed in business, and just like I'm serving every member of my district in Michigan as a congressman. This is service before self, and I'm excited for the opportunity to lead, and I will avail myself of every resource to keep my people safe.
0: John James, I want you to tell us how we can help you. And I said this to you when I saw you most recently. let me know when I can come up and I will help you campaign over the get you over the finish line here. But I want you to give a chance because I know you've introduced yourself a lot, but there's still people who don't know your background, don't know your story. Tell us about your service. Tell us where people can go to sign up and support and help you.
21: Well, I'm the result of the American dream. I'm the result of parents who came up from the Jim Crow South who believed that Michigan would give them a better life. But right now, I'm raising their grandchildren, my children, who might have to leave Michigan to find it. I think that's wrong. Right now, Michigan is the front lines of the battlefield in the midterms for the soul and the future of our nation and of this republic. And if we fall to socialism right now in this time, then Reagan's premonition will come true, that when we get older, we will talk about when we used to be a free nation. Right now, we have the opportunity as Republicans to do what we've always done. We have always marched to where the issues were. The Republican Party is a party of emancipation. The Republican Party is a party of women's suffrage. The Republican Party is a party of the civil rights movement and criminal justice reform. We just have to know our legacy and be able to stand up in this time to be able to free men from bondage and to save our state and our country from socialism. So if you'd like to learn more about what we have going on in Michigan on the front lines for this nation into the midterms to protect our majority in Congress and to make sure that we have free and fair elections in a swing state like Michigan for the presidential, then go to johnjamesmi.com or follow me on socials at johnjamesmi. We need to spread the word. We need to swamp the vote. We need to make it too big to rig, and we need to make sure that we save our republic.
1: Congressman James, best of luck to you. When you win, come back and do a little victory dance here with us on the show, okay?
21: Sounds great. Thanks for having me.
1: Thanks for being here.
2: 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Clay and Buck, it's a whole vibe.
1: To mark the 25th anniversary of September 11th, the Tunnel to Towers Foundation is embarking on the most comprehensive commemoration in its history, one that honors the past and educates generations of tomorrow.
0: At the heart of this effort is Steel Across America, a nationwide campaign that will transport a 24-foot steel beam recovered from the World Trade Center across the United States.
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22: 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Jessica Zohr here, also known as Vanessa Abrams on Gossip Girl. 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

0: Welcome back in, Clay and Buck. I want to play Sonny Hostin, and then I want to get to Tom in Idaho, who's a retired judge. A couple of different legal issues that we were discussing. First, here, Sonny Hostin talking about this Cornell case. And I can't believe I'm saying this, Buck, but I think I co-sign on everything Sonny Hostin is saying here. Listen.
1: The pictures of these young men who have not been charged, not been adjudicated, are being plastered all over the internet. I think people are reporting this story inaccurately. I think they're reporting it unfairly. And while this is something that we have to take very seriously, there is no way, according to her statement in 2024, that any prosecutor would have brought forth
2: the case. Yeah, but she was intoxicated. How did she?
1: Under New York law, voluntary intoxication, if you voluntarily drink 10 beers, and you voluntarily ingest ketamine, but that intoxication...
2: That doesn't have anything to do with the fact that the guys attacked her, whether she's drunk or
1: not. Well, according to her statement, they did not attack her. Her statement in 2024,
3: issues with this New York law, though.
1: She consented to the sexual activity. She consented to it according to her own statement in 2024. Now, I prosecuted sex crimes for 10 years. I believe women. I am not saying that we shouldn't believe her, but in 2024, she said one thing, and now in 2026, she is saying another thing.
4: This is what I was trying to pull up before, Clay, just to make sure, and what she is saying, I did check, is true. This woman, who is now claiming she was gang raped, initially said it was consensual to the police. Yeah. That she consented to do the drugs and she consented to have sex. That is what is on the record right now. Now, she can go back and say, and she has now brought a separate claim and say that, no, it was actually a rape. But I will say two things about this. One, Sonny Hostin's analysis there sounds entirely reasonable, astute, and professional, which I think you and I are both kind of... Wow. Okay.
0: Yeah. Good for her.
4: Good for her. Right. No. When she says smart things, when she's being accurate, we're going to say she's being accurate. I think it's entirely another part of this that I do think is interesting. I just would note, as Sonny Hostin has come out in defense, and I shouldn't say in defense, but has the right approach to this case, which is to put the stated facts out there. Not all of the men involved in this are white. That is also just something to keep in mind. She is being very fair to these people who have had this allegation against them. I do wonder if she would be as fair if they were seven white defendants. That is all I am saying. Or seven white accused.
0: Do we know what the race of the woman is? I don't know either. Let's go. Tom, I asked the question because we played this Lindsey Clancy courtroom hearing today was frankly unprecedented. And I asked, hey, defense lawyers out there, people in the legal community, have you ever heard of a case where the defense in the first case is she lacked the mental capacity because of her insanity to have committed the murder? You're admitting that she did the murder. And now you're saying, well, she may not have even done the murder at all. And Tom in Idaho says he's a retired judge. 24 years you spent on the bench. Have you ever seen a case like this?
5: No, I haven't. I probably had hundreds of jury trials, and I've never seen an attorney do what this attorney is doing, and especially attacking a juror. I would take a look at filing a bar complaint against him, getting a lawyer to file a lawsuit against him for defamation, intentional infliction of emotional distress. This lawyer is disgusting.
0: Thank you for the call, Tom. When we come back tomorrow, let me just put a pin in this because I think this conversation is going to continue. We didn't play the juror who refused to vote not guilty. He gave a statement. It was on Fox News. I believe it was on Sean Hannity's show last night. We'll talk about him some more tomorrow because I do want to dive back into this. And for everybody out there, we've got loaded lines right now. For everybody out there, we're going to have more of a conversation about this because I've never seen anything like this, and I believe this story is going to grow potentially in the next 24 hours. So we'll be back with that and all of you tomorrow. Glad to have Buck back in the co-writing seat here, and thanks again to Admiral Flatley, and I hope your family at Arlington.
4: Thank you. Thank you very much, Clay. And on a much less serious note, Your hair looked really on point today, buddy. Good job.
3: Laugh, learn, and hang with the guys. Clay and Buck. 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

0: We know his name and his weapon. I'm Carmen Roberts, Fox News. The co-pilot accused of trying to hijack an Israel-bound Fly Dubai flight is identified. And we're learning that he was previously grounded by Oman Air over concerns about extremist views. Fox's Jeff Paul has more from Tel Aviv.
1: The suspect later moved to Dubai, where he eventually became a pilot for Fly Dubai. Now, the Associated Press has identified the pilot as Hammam al-Hammami. They're reporting he was born in the UAE and that his mother is from Syria, but he was able to obtain Omani citizenship through his Omani father. The Emiratis, who are leading the investigation, now saying the suspect attacked the captain of the aircraft using an axe that's normally kept in the cockpit for emergencies. Israel is also involved in this investigation, with Prime Minister Benjamin Netanyahu saying this:
2: whoever sent him will pay a high price.
1: The UAE's attorney general saying the suspect tried to take control over the plane, attempting to carry out what they're calling a terrorist attack.
0: Investigators are trying to determine whether he acted alone or was acting under someone's direction. The captain is recovering in a hospital in Abu Dhabi. North Korea launched a ballistic missile from Wonsan today that traveled about 435 miles before landing in the sea off of Japan. And Pyongyang says that Kim Jong-un supervised that test. That launch came after a landmine explosion near the border injured three South Korean soldiers. The botched execution of death row inmate Krista Pike cost Tennessee's prisons commissioner his job and prompted Governor Bill Lee to halt all executions in the state for the rest of the year. Commissioner Frank Strada resigned to make way for an independent investigation after Wednesday's failed execution of Pike left her hospitalized on a ventilator. Her attorneys want all the evidence from that attempted execution preserved to determine what went wrong and ensure accountability. 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
0: The public can now see police body cam video from the day they arrested Luigi Mangione, days after he shot and killed UnitedHealthcare CEO Brian Thompson in 2024 in New York City. Fox's CB Cotton reports from New York.
5: The video shows officers patting down and handcuffing Mangione inside a McDonald's in Altoona, Pennsylvania on December 9th.

0: death, but he still faces a separate state murder case. But his attorneys argue that violates double jeopardy protections and those should be thrown out. College football player Nolan Wells was found dead off of Mississippi's Horn Island in July. And now, after a grand jury determined the circumstances were consistent with drowning, his friends are breaking their silence. They say they have faced thousands of death threats as they speak out about what happened. Warren Hudson tells Fox News about the moment he learned about his friend's death.
1: I was trying to hang on to hope for, 2 days. Your buddy's missing and you want to hang on to hope, but it's like, now it's been almost 48 hours and there's not a sign. And then I got the phone call that they had found his body. And obviously we were all traumatized.
0: Wells' family and attorney Ben Crump questioned whether race played a role, but a grand jury found no evidence to support that claim. I'm Carmen Roberts, and this is Fox News.
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0: should not be in the business of regime change. 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
1: All right, thanks, Scott Shannon. Hour two, Sean Hannity Show. Toll free, it is 800-941-SEAN if you want to be a part of the program. So here we are with 36 days away from, I think, the most important midterm in a lifetime. Hence, that's why, even with the, as Rush used to say, the ravages of the cold virus, I am here because it matters. I mean, we don't have a lot of time left on the clock. And everything is hanging in the balance. We've just went through what the Democratic strategy is. And if you want to know what America would look like if these radicals got in power, just take a look at New York or California. New York comes out the highest taxed state in the entire country. And, you know, California not far behind. How is it they have the highest income tax, the highest sales tax, the highest gas taxes? And they, you know, Gavin, you know, in communist California bragging about free health care for illegals, and they can't balance their budget. That's why we keep having Steve Hilton on. That's why we keep having Bruce Blakeman on. This may be the last great best hope in both New York and California for both these people, which brings us to our next guest, which will be joined in a second by Chris Rufo. And he exposes California's shadow welfare system for illegals. He's a senior fellow at the Manhattan Institute. And they

0: created the shadow welfare system for illegals, free housing, cash, health care, food, phones, college tuition, even car insurance, costing the taxpayers out there more than $10 billion per year. And they went inside the entire system and exposed it all. And here's Chris Rufo exposing California's shadow welfare system for illegals.
1: This is a brand new smartphone. And here in Los Angeles, the government is giving them away to undocumented migrants for free. No proof of citizenship required. And the phones are only the beginning. In the past decade, the California state government has built a shadow welfare system for the undocumented that costs the state billions. They're giving away free food, cash, housing, healthcare, college tuition, even car insurance. No questions asked. We wanted to see exactly how this system worked, so we went to the welfare office here in Los Angeles. They told us that many state welfare programs do not require American citizenship, and some, like the Cash Assistance Program for Immigrants, which provides nearly $14,000 a year in cash, are for migrants only.
2: I don't care about legal or not being a citizen.
1: If you know where to look, the system isn't exactly a secret. The government is advertising it.
3: No social security number, no problem.
1: And Governor Newsom brags about it.
4: We only stay in America providing universal health care regardless of pre-existing condition, ability to pay, and your immigration status. I know how offensive that is to people, and I get how controversial
1: this is. An outrage. California families are working long hours, depleting their savings, and taking out record amounts of debt to survive, while the government takes from their paycheck and hands out free everything to migrants who have no legal right to be here.
0: So what are we talking about? A shadow welfare system that allows illegals to receive health care, rental assistance, college grants, tax credits, low-cost car insurance, and even smartphones, all on the taxpayer dime. The big question is, how is it possible all this has been happening and the people of California, the people in the country, are not aware of it? Anyway, Chris Rufo is with us now. And Chris, we appreciate you being back on the program. Chris, if you're not familiar with him, is a senior fellow at the Manhattan Institute, contributing editor of City Journal, author of America's Cultural Revolution. So you're exposing all this. My question, first and foremost, is we've known about health care. We've known about other services, but nothing as exhaustive and extensive as this. How did they get away with keeping it private?
5: Yeah, that's a great question, Sean. And through really two means. I mean, one is that the California state government is so massive and so expansive that they tuck a lot of these provisions into broader legislation. And frankly, people just aren't looking into it. But there's another bait and switch that they use, and it's called people who are residing under the color of law, which means people who have a kind of ambiguous legal status. This includes a large number of undocumented immigrants or illegal immigrants. And they've created this gray zone that gives them the latitude to process virtually anyone, no social security number, no citizenship, no green card, no paperwork of any kind, through the welfare system. And so we went on the ground to a variety of welfare offices, and the conclusion on the ground is quite simple. Essentially, if you don't have any paperwork, it's no problem. And we ran a model for a household with two illegal immigrant parents, an illegal immigrant grandparent, and two U.S.-born children. In California, you can qualify for up to $100,000 a year in benefits. So people aren't aware of what's happening, but the numbers are starting to come together, and they paint a fairly dramatic picture.
0: All right. So if you are illegal, I mean, this part of your investigation I found fascinating. California has their Cash Assistance Program for Immigrants, CAPI. Now, that's a state-funded alternative to supplemental security income that provides monthly cash assistance to low-income non-citizens who are elderly or disabled. Now, if you're a citizen, you're not eligible for that?
5: Yeah, that's right. So what's happening, and why we're calling it the shadow welfare system, is that a lot of these federal programs, Social Security, Medicare, Medicaid, food stamps, and other cash assistance programs, you cannot get them as an illegal alien. And so what California has done is they're replicating all of these programs And then either for immigrants that have some form of paperwork or illegal immigrants with no paperwork, they've created a secondary system that essentially duplicates the federal system and then creates the other system where people can slot in. And, you know, the sad thing is for many people, that they are deliberately organizing the system in this way. And I think California voters, look, they've been asked this question on ballot measures and polling data. California voters do not want $10, $11, $12 billion a year for welfare for illegal immigrants. But the California political class feels a sense of impunity. They can operate according to what they believe, what their unions want, and what the ideologists have demanded. And so far, they're not paying an electoral price. So we have this mismatch between what the public wants and what California's permanent political class is doing.
0: So state leaders are proud of it. Gavin Newsom brags about his decision to extend Medi-Cal coverage, which is insurance to illegal immigrants. And his wife encouraged people to sign up for the California Earned Income Tax Credit, a program his promotional materials assure that applicants that no Social Security number is no problem. The governor's office doesn't respond. Now, there is a federal law that, my understanding is, prohibits states from using federal dollars to serve illegal aliens. Is that true?
5: It prevents them from using federal dollars, but not state dollars. And so that's why they've created these separate state programs so they can evade that, you know, not by violating the law. They actually, for the most part, seem to be complying with federal law, but they're doing it at the state level. However, you know, some lawyers at the Manhattan Institute that we talked to about this, there is a possibility that these programs violate federal civil rights law because they seem to be discriminatory on the basis of national origin. If you are born in another country, you qualify. If you are born in the United States of America, you don't qualify. You're prohibited from applying. That's discrimination based against, which is kind of an odd way, but it's actually discrimination against Americans on behalf of foreign citizens.
0: So if you look at Medicaid as an example, and federal law prohibits states from using federal dollars to provide coverage to illegals. All right. So explain that they kind of do this dance, if you will. And you called it a wraparound in your investigation where they use a state funded bucket of money within their Medi-Cal program to extend the full scope coverage to illegals. And then the expansions enrolled some 1.7 million people, costing the state an estimated $10 billion, more than twice what the state legislatively, you know, originally projected. For example, what is the annual deficit now that California is running in spite of the highest income taxes, sales taxes, and gas taxes?
5: Yeah, I mean, we're talking about an enormous deficit. I mean, it should be coming in at a multi-billion-dollar deficit. And it's not because, like you're saying very, very, very clearly, they have the highest tax burden. They have enormous taxes on all categories. But they also have a runaway spending problem. And so just under Gavin Newsom, California's Medicaid budget has doubled from $100 billion a year to $200 billion a year, even though the state's population has slightly declined for the first time ever. And so what I'm really understanding about California, the more we dig into it, is that they want to shovel as much money through the system as possible. They have no controls against fraud, against illegal aliens participating, against government unions, you know, wasting the cash. And so they just want to push as much money through as possible. They don't care about the outcomes. They don't care about the results. It doesn't seem like a doubling in spending has had any beneficial effect on the health of California citizens. It feels to me like the late stage USSR, when the Soviet officials no longer believed in the ideology, but they were just looting the treasury and trying to extract as much money as possible before the system collapsed.
0: All right, quick break, right back. More with Chris Rufo. His investigative report, he is with the Manhattan Institute. Your calls on the other side. This Monday, 800-941-SHAWN, if you want to be a part of the program as we continue.
6: 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Hannity's on right now.
0: 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Born on America's darkest day, 9/11/01, the Tunnel to Towers Foundation, they have been helping American heroes ever since. 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Now, Shannon's service was inspired by the 9/11 attacks. Shannon served multiple tours in Iraq and Afghanistan. Now, tragically, she lost her life in a suicide bomb attack in Syria. This being the 25th anniversary year of 9/11, her sacrifice does remind us of the very high cost, the lasting impact of that day. 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Maybe you have a car, maybe you have land. Donate $11 a month. Just go to their website, the letter T, the number 2, the letter T.org today.
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0: right, Chris Rufo is with us. He did a great expose, investigative report on this hidden welfare, and the costs are in the hundreds of billions of dollars out in California. He's with the Manhattan Institute. We'll get to your calls coming up, 800-941-SHAWN, if you want to be a part of the program. Is there any shot? I've been putting Steve Hilton on this program regularly. He was on last week. I think he's probably the last great best hope for California if they want to turn their state around, like I believe the same about Bruce Blakeman in New York. And I'm looking at what they're doing here. And, you know, you're talking about billions and billions of dollars in wasteful spending. You know, for example, the state of California has no citizenship requirements for various programs. They have their low cost auto insurance program telling illegal immigrant drivers that they can qualify for the subsidized coverage regardless of their immigration status. In 25, Newsom signed legislation banning California Lifeline, a program that provides free phones and cell service, from requiring applicants to produce even a social security number. So as you walk around all these welfare offices, okay, you see these cell phone providers pitching California Lifeline plans, and you approach one provider, what happened?
1: Yeah, this provider, said, hey, yeah, you don't have to be a citizen. And in fact, she says that the program allows you to provide Mexican consular identification cards. So a Mexican foreign identification card. And that actually is enough to qualify you to get free cell phone service, all paid for by taxpayers.
0: Unbelievable. So my admonition to the country is, as we are 36 days away from this midterm, you elect this radicalized group of Democrats. Why would you expect anything other than this happening or being institutionalized nationwide?
1: That's exactly the point. I mean, that is perfectly put, because California is the model for America. What the left is doing in California, the left will do to the United States as a whole. And I know that the wealth tax proposal in California has led some of the California billionaires, technologists, investors to leave the state. But ultimately, if the left gets what they want, there will be no other state to run to, because they're going to expand all of this taxation, all of this waste, all of this fraud, and all of this kind of multi-billion-dollar system all over the country. That's what they want to do. That's what they say they're going to do. And so, as Americans are going to the vote, they have to, contemplate who aligns with their issues. And if Democrats win, what will happen then?
0: Well, this is an admonition, a preview even of coming attractions, in my view. Chris, I mean, it is a startling report. I can't believe that more people are not paying attention to it. The fact that it took you to do all the digging and hard work, you deserve a lot of credit for it. I think the country needs to know. I think Gavin needs to be held responsible. Whether or not the federal government will ultimately do that, I don't know. The idea that this guy wants to be president one day is pretty frightening to me. Although I don't really think he has a shot, to be honest. Anyway, what's up?
1: Great, but yeah, it's going to be hard going.
0: Chris Rufo, appreciate it. 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
7: News, I'm Roger Stern. We're learning more about the first officer who stabbed the captain on that Fly Dubai flight. He had been grounded by another airline.
8: The suspect in this case was previously hired by Oman Air, but was later given a ground job over suspicion of his activities. Now, exactly what those activities were has not been disclosed yet.
7: Fox's Jeff Paul, the flight landed safely and the captain is recovering. A disturbing report regarding the investigation into an alleged gang rape of a Cornell University student at a frat house.
9: She gave a statement to Cornell University police, and new reports say that she did tell them she was raped, but that may not have been passed on to the district attorney.
7: Fox's Eric Sean. 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
0: In a minute, we will be joined by our friend, founder, editor-in-chief, chief investigative reporter, justthenews.com, John Solomon will be with us. He has put together the foreword for a new book. It's called The Intellect of Charlie Kirk, a never-before-seen introduction by Charlie Kirk. And he's telling stories, and I'm kind of disappointed in myself because I knew Charlie, I knew him pretty well, but most of our discussions, contact, had to do with politics. And I never really got to know the person that was on the road and doing prove me wrong and going to the college campuses. We talked about that, but not to the extent I wish we did. And, you know, I want to play a couple of clips of Charlie. He once said that he wanted to be remembered for courage of my faith. I think he is remembered for that. I think his dream came true, unfortunately. It came way too young.
22: If I die, everything just goes away. How would you, if you could be associated with one thing, how would you want to be remembered?
23: I want to be remembered for courage for my faith. That would be the most important thing. Most important thing is my faith in my life.
0: Now, I know this may seem controversial in this day and age for anyone to even say it, but he said that he advocates. And again, he's saying this to a crowd that's never heard this before. He's telling people to find their faith, embrace their faith. Like we learned, I didn't know that he practiced Shabbat and would turn off his phone, you know, Friday at sundown and wouldn't turn it back on until Sunday. I did not know he was living his life that way. And I just came to admire it. And I watched him and Erica do sessions together at Turning Point events. Again, after he passed, things that I missed at the time. I mean, we all have busy schedules and I like the fact that everybody's like a spoke in the wheel. Everyone's doing their thing. And, you know, it all kind of helps a rising tide to lift all boats. But this is him advocating against sex before marriage to bring back purity. How many college kids are hearing this today? Listen.
23: So in dating, look, I do not think you should have sex before marriage. I know that's a provocative take. I think sex is holy. And by the way, it's not just a religious take. I actually think that if you introduce sex into dating, then all of a sudden there's kind of like a dilution of what exactly will be the ultimate physical crescendo of marriage. So you can actually make a rational, reasonable, non-religious argument for that. Anyway, that's like a whole other topic that we could discuss another time, but I will defend that. I actually think bring back purity, bring back saving yourself for marriage.
0: One other thing that Charlie was great at, not only his prove me wrong segments, because these college kids were pretty dumb that he would be debating. You know, and I got to know his pastors, Frank Turek, really well, and Rob McCoy really well, and they're two wonderful people. And he was constantly looking to them to guide him in his faith and his ability to debate people of a different point of view. He even debated Hassan Piker back in 2018. Let's play a clip of that.
23: You give 95% of your money away and go live on a commune.
1: Do you really think that that's how it works? Do you really think
23: why
1: that's
23: not?
1: How it works?
23: Go live
1: silly.
23: What you preach.
1: Look,
23: because I, every single
1: this is as silly.
23: You talk uninterrupted for 5 minutes. Hassan, let me
1: okay,
23: finish.
1: Go ahead. Sorry, you're
23: I
1: right. You're right.
23: I live
1: you're right.
23: What I practice.
1: Make
23: I am a free market capitalist. I employ people. I took a risk. I have my own startup business. Every single day, I practice what I preach. He wants other people to contribute to what he considers to be a good idea, what he considers will make the world a better place. You
1: okay.
23: have the freedom to go live as a socialist. Go do it, Hassan. What's stopping you?
0: I mean, extremely relevant in light of what we now know about Hassan Piker and how active he has been in this campaign. Anyway, so John Solomon, our friend, wrote the foreword for this new book, The Intellect of Charlie Kirk. It's a collection of writings, ideas, and stories from a transformative America. It includes never before seen introduction by Charlie Kirk. And John was very close friends with him, and he joins us now. Well, this is a different interview than we're used to doing, but there was a side of Charlie Kirk that most people didn't know.
2: Yeah. You know, I wanted, yeah, everybody's talked to him about the activists, about the election work, about the student engagement that he did. But behind the man, when you got to know him as a person, he was this extraordinarily deep intellect. He had an unbelievable brilliance about him. His mind was like a supercomputer. And he taught me something at a time in my life when I started to think, well, maybe the debate isn't worth it anymore. Well, you can't debate these crazy people. They're never going to listen to anything. And Charlie truly believed that having a conversation, a civil conversation with his intellect, could turn people into thinking a different way. And he was right. He learned the Socratic method. He wrote columns. He wrote speeches. He prepared for every campus event that he ever went to be a master person who could debate on the issues and turn someone's thinking in the middle of a debate. And I think that got lost in his assassination. So we wanted to step back at Just the News. We created a special book label called Just the Books. And we went to the guy who actually worked with Charlie often to write the columns, to write the books, to prepare for some of those epic debates that he was going to have. And he gave us some insights, and he tells a firsthand story of what it was like to see Charlie's intellect evolve. And we wanted to be this to be one of the legacies of Charlie, not just his assassination, his martyrdom, not just the TPUSA extraordinary legacy that he created, this infrastructure that will live on for decades to come, but the intellect of the man. He was a serious intellectual, and he used it for good.
0: Well, he used it for good. And as I got to know Frank Turek, and he's been on this program, and Rob McCoy's been on this program, and they both been on TV, and he had these amazing people around him that he surrounded himself with that had incredible, you know, spiritual knowledge. And that seems to be on top of his desire to be, you know, driving younger voters into politics. And again, hearing things that they were never going to hear anywhere else. I mean, come on, John, how many kids talk about not having sex before they get married? Nobody.
2: Oh.
0: It just doesn't happen in this day and age. How many people are telling kids to get in church? The only thing, interestingly, I disagreed with Charlie on that I heard him say was, even if you can't afford kids, to have them. I'm like, yeah, I don't know if I agree with that part. I think you might want to wait until you can afford them because they're pretty expensive.
2: They are expensive. There's no doubt about it. Listen, how many kids talk about the Socratic method as a part of life? Charlie believed that this idea of using the Socratic method of having a question-based dialogue, meaning if someone asked him something, he'd respond with a question, and he would expose their contradictions, particularly those who were far leftists, and he would create these journeys, these intellectual journeys. There aren't many kids at age 19, which is when I first met Charlie, all the way through that had that level of intellect, had that level of passion that he built it into his lifestyle. And I think that's what this book captures. It's amazing by asking questions and engaging in a debate, how much reasoning you can create and also how much contradictions, particularly when it comes to those who subscribe to the far left philosophies today, the socialism and the communism, how easy it is to expose their contradictions. Charlie lived his life dedicated to that. I don't think a lot of people knew that. This is the first time I've ever seen something written that captured this side of him.
0: No, I learned this from his pastors, and both of them, interestingly, have become friends of mine. And I kind of look to them, too, as mentors, and I'm learning from both of them as well. I think we should all be lifelong learners. And then the spiritual side of mankind, you cannot ignore that we are of spirit. You know, I interviewed people that that had near-death experiences and went to heaven for my podcast, and it did really well.
2: Yeah.
0: I interviewed, and I think we're dropping it tomorrow, I have to check, people that had a near-death experience and went to hell. And did you ever read Dante's Inferno? Did you ever read the Screwtape Letters? Did you ever read Taylor Caldwell? You know, she wrote a book, Dialogues with the Devil. Did you ever read any of those books?
2: Dante's Inferno, absolutely. I mean, that's a must reading. And you're right. We don't think about this enough in life, but we need to.
0: We need to. I mean, and all of the spiritual warfare that's going on, I think, is very real. And they're, with the way they described it, you know, one guy in particular was not very religious, and he had this near-death experience, and he instinctively said that he was going straight to hell, and describes what he saw down there and the pain and the separation from God and just agony at a level you cannot describe, seeing demons. You know, all right, for those that might think this is crazy talk, well, why does the Lord's Prayer say, lead us not into temptation, but deliver us from evil, right?
2: That's right. Yes.
0: You know, pretty straightforward. But this was the side of Charlie that a lot of people didn't know.
2: It was such an amazing side to see. And, you know, my last interaction with him was just a couple weeks before he passed. And I have to admit, I was a little grouchy because he asked me to come out to an event in Colorado. It was going to be like a 3-flight hop at the end of August. I was really busy and I was grouching about it, but I did it. Got on the plane. I got on the ground in Colorado, and this unbelievable student picks me up at the airport and says, hey, I'm going to take you there. And she starts telling me her life story about she's an athlete, but she became very disillusioned, and how Charlie and TPUSA and getting surrounded by people of like thinking got her back onto a great path. And I thought, wow, that was an amazing experience in the car. I get to the event, and like within minutes of just being around Charlie and talking to him, your whole spirit picks up. You're like, why was I so grouchy about coming here? I'm glad I came here. And we're just about to get on stage for our Q&A. And I said to him, hey, Charlie, we got a country to save. It was right. And he turns around to me and says, no, John, we got Western civilization to save. And he stopped me in my tracks for a second. It was such a powerful moment to realize someone so young could see the stakes of the moment we were living in, that it wasn't just the American experience we were trying to save, but all of Western culture. And it led us into this discussion about what was going on in Europe and Great Britain. And I went back on the plane the next morning, because I turned around one morning, came back the very next day. I was invigorated on the plane. That's what Charlie could do to you. His intellect, his passion, his ability to see the big picture and to bring faith into everything that he did. I went out grouching and I came back completely the one who was rewarded by the experience. And that was what was amazing about Charlie.
0: All right, quick break, right back. More with John Solomon on the other side, justthenews.com. 800-941-SEAN is our number this Monday if you want to be a part of the program as we continue.
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0: All right, a final moment's talking about our friend Charlie Kirk with John Solomon. My last two interactions with Charlie were very different. And one was at the White House. I was going to interview President Trump as he entered his second term. And he was at the gate where I was. And we spent some time and we stopped. And I actually had an opportunity to thank him for all that he did for the 24 presidential election and getting a lot of young people out and getting them motivated and all of that. And another conversation was a little bit more contentious, in as much as I'm like, Charlie, why are you associating with these lunatics? And without mentioning names, I'm like, it just is off brand for you.
1: Yeah.
0: And I realized in that conversation, he was uncomfortable with it. And I'm like, then you know what to do. That's all I said. I said nothing else, but maybe I shouldn't have said that. Maybe that wasn't my business.
1: It's funny that Charlie, even in, he wanted to engage everyone with his intel, even if he thought they were crazier than a bat and off the radar, he always believed that getting into a debate with someone and using that Socratic method and walking him through it might lead them to some enlightenment, some realization. And I've met many people like, Charlie changed my life, or he changed my thinking. It's amazing how fearless he was in wanting to debate people, because he thought at the end of the day, no matter how crazy your thoughts were, that a debate might lead you somewhere good. And that is a side of him that it took me a long time to appreciate how ingrained it was in him, that no matter who the person was, no matter how far they were. I remember one time we were talking on the phone. It was during a period of time where he was facing some criticism about some Martin Luther King comments he had made. And there was someone that engaged him. I'm like, Charlie, why in God's name would you even take the call? He's like, because you know what? If I ask a few questions and we get into debate, maybe some good will come of it. It was such an amazing moment for me to realize that he truly believed that debate would change people, that intellect would change people, that having a conversation in an era where we stay in our foxholes and often don't talk to the other side, that could change the country. And he forever changed my outlook on how we're going to engage with people going forward.
0: Well, he changed it, and he did it with intellect, and he did it with a smile, and he did it good-naturedly. I'll tell you this, he's missed. He was a great guy. And tell us more about the book and how people can get it, John.
1: Yeah, I'm so excited about it. The Intellect of Charlie Kirk is the title. You go to jtnmarketplace.com. You can get a copy there today. Buy a copy for a young person. Somewhere today, there's a young person in a college campus or a high school campus that feels disillusioned by the people around them. They're being pressured into not having the values that their family, their faith told them to hold on to. A book like this could make a difference. That's why we wrote it. Brent Hamacek wrote the book. He was really the ghostwriter who helped Charlie put together a lot of things. When Charlie got busier and busier, he got to see a side of Charlie no one else did. In many ways, it's a little bit like the book Tuesdays with Maureen. You get this unbelievable insight into Charlie through these writings and the intellect he was doing. It's a fantastic book, jtnmarketplace.com, easy to get.
0: 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John Solomon, appreciate you. JustTheNews.com, of course. John, we'll talk soon. 800-941-SHAWN is our number if you want to be a part of the program. 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
3: 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Congressional control and President Trump's agenda hang in the balance. 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According to Kalshi's new midterms hub, Democrats have a 62% chance to control the Senate. 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
1: He was grounded once before. I'm Roger Stern, Fox News. We're learning more about the Fly Dubai first officer who stabbed the captain and tried to take over the flight until passengers stopped him. Fox's Jeff Paul in Tel Aviv.
2: According to people familiar with the matter who spoke to Fox News, the suspect in this case was previously hired by Oman Air, but was later given a ground job over suspicion of his activities. Now, exactly what those activities were has not been disclosed yet, but the suspect later moved to Dubai, where he eventually became a pilot for Fly Dubai. The Associated Press has identified the pilot as 29-year-old Hammam al-Hammami. They're reporting he was born in the UAE and that his mother is from Syria, but was able to obtain Omani citizenship through his father. The Emiratis, who are leading the investigation, now say the suspect attacked the captain of the aircraft using the cockpit's axe. The UAE's attorney general is saying the suspect then tried to take control of the plane, attempting to carry out what they're calling a terrorist attack.
1: Investigators want to know if the first officer acted alone or had connections with an extremist group or foreign entity. At least 10 people hurt, too, in critical condition in Australia, after the driver of a vehicle plowed into a crowd standing in the road to cheer on the Newcastle Knights rugby team. Police confirming it was not a terrorist attack. Counter-terrorism Minister Yasmin Catley.
3: Please drive responsibly. Take your time. We want everybody to enjoy themselves and help in celebrating what the Newcastle Knights have achieved.
1: Multiple reports say the 18-year-old motorist drove erratically to get the crowd excited but lost control of his vehicle. South Korea reports another ballistic missile fired by North Korea. 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
1: Trying to boost Republican turnout for the midterms, the Trump blitz continues today.
16: The president rallies in Ohio this evening, a state he won by double digits 2 years ago. He spent Friday night in reliably red Alabama telling supporters in Mobile,
17: I don't need the votes. I'm doing this. You know, I'm doing this and I'm not running for anything. But you're going to think of me as on the ballot, right? Everybody promise.
16: President Trump plans to hit dozens of states between now and the November 3rd elections, though his approval ratings nationwide have slipped. He dismisses those numbers, but concedes the party in power historically loses seats in midterm elections. Jared Halpern, Fox News.
1: We're now learning that the local DA who declined to prosecute Cornell fraternity brothers for an alleged rape did not have the full story from the suspected student victim. Here's Fox's Eric Sean.
18: The reports say that the Cornell student

0: prison chief is resigning after the failed execution of Krista Pike. Governor Bill Lee says Frank Strada will step down as an independent investigation examines what went wrong. Pike remained alive after a series of injections, and that canceled the execution. She's still alive. I'm Roger Stern, and this is Fox News.
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0: Is impeaching President Trump a third time a mistake for Democrats?
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5: Sean Hannity is on right now. And so is his very popular countdown. T-minus 35 days until election.

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1: Hey, thanks, Scott. Sean, an hour two, Sean Hannity Show. Toll-free, our number is 800-941-SEAN if you want to be a part of the program. We're not taking a single race for granted. We're going to cover Florida. We're going to cover Texas. We'll have Governor Greg Abbott on. We've had, you know, later in the show, we're going to have Ken Paxton on. I'm taking nothing for granted. I'm assuming that every race that you, that every one of you have to assume that your vote will be the deciding vote. You cannot expect other people to do it for you. And you've got to understand that this is an inflection point for the country. And it's the most important midterm in our lifetime. You know, it's kind of hard to understand when you have a preacher, mega church guy in Kansas, you know, telling people to repent over eating meat and driving their car. Kansas. And then polls showing that this race is close. I don't think it will be in the end, but I'm not taking it for granted either. I'm not taking Telefrico for granted. I'm not taking, Byron Donalds and Ashley Moody and James Uthmeyer in my free state of Florida for granted. I'm not taking my friend Darlene Graham for granted, who now is running for her first full term. She's got to win in South Carolina. What's amazing is it's even in places like Kansas and Florida and Texas and South Carolina, the Democrats keep putting up all of these radical candidates. You know, Darlene Graham is facing this woman, Annie Andrews. There's a picture of her on X holding up a sign that says protect trans kids. This is in South Carolina, but you can't take it for granted. And anyway, so in 2022, South Carolina passed the Save Women's Sports Act. Governor Henry McMaster signed onto it, one of the earlier state laws of their kind. And anyway, so Annie Andrews, Protect Trans Kids on X, literally, you know, does not like this law.

0: and basically said that it exists to serve South Carolina children. And anyway, said that they should have F off last session, but instead did their bidding for them. You know, says, hey, at Nikki Haley, the youth mental health crisis is very real. Turning it into an irrelevant, bigoted attack on trans kids is disgusting. Try talking to one pediatrician or mental health professional before you open your mouth again. Okay, this lady claims that she is a doctor. I mean, pretty unbelievable. And on top of that, she in South Carolina, where over half the population, you know, owns a gun, is a big gun control advocate. And her financial disclosure report shows she received more than $183,000 over the past 2 years from this group, Everytown, which is a national gun control group. She blames guns, not mental illness, for gun violence and shootings. Put on X in 2023, not long ago. It's the GD mother F guns, effing guns. Another time she put up, it's the effing guns. She wrote, it's guns, not mental illness, that are to blame for gun violence. Last time I checked, a gun can fire itself. She was with a group, White Women for Kamala Harris. And she was part of this 24 effort, posted a video, The Problem with White Women. I have a clip of that. Let me play it for you.
1: So how do I know there's a problem with white women? I didn't just invent this. I'm also not the only person talking about this, but the problem is clear and the data don't lie. In 2016, 47% of white women voted against a white woman for president and instead voted for Donald Trump. In 2018, 48% of us voted for Republicans. In 2020, 53% of us voted for Republicans. 2022, 55% of us voted for Republicans. So there is a problem with white women. So what do we have to do? We have to get outside of our social media bubbles, because we all agree that we want to send Vice President Kamala Harris to the White House as president in November. But if we're going to do that, we have to take these videos, take the posts that resonate with us, and share them outside of our social media bubble.
0: I mean, for South Carolina, that's pretty radical stuff. But I don't think the people in South Carolina are fully up to speed on how extreme and radical this woman is, you know, part of this, you know, crazy DSA, you know, movement now that has overtaken the entire country. Florida, South Carolina, Kansas, you know, Michigan, Texas, you name it. It's all over the country. Alaska, for crying out loud. All right. Darlene Graham joins us now, the current senator from the great state of South Carolina. You know, you've done a great job. I know that in the hardest moment of your life, after you didn't even have a chance to mourn or even bury at the time, your brother and the president of our country and the governor of your state asked you to be the interim senator, filling your brother's place. And you rose to the occasion even during the worst, one of the worst moments in your life. And you said yes because you wanted to serve your state and your country. I mean, I don't think a lot of people know the moment that that actually happened for you.
2: Yes, Sean. First of all, thank you for having me today. But, you know, the last few months have just been an absolute whirlwind. You know, I found out July 11th. That's when my life completely changed unexpectedly, tragically. I lost my precious brother. And within 24 hours, the governor had called to ask me to fill out the rest of his term, which, you know, I was honored to do. And within a week, I'm in Washington, D.C., being sworn in. The next day, I'm in the Oval Office meeting with President Trump. We had a great conversation. By the time I left the office, you know, he had asked me to run for a full term, and I had agreed to it. So I left out of there, and I was just like, what just happened? So my life has completely changed. And then from there, you know, we planned the two beautiful services with the help of the staff. I couldn't have done it without them. They've been absolutely amazing. We hit the brutal campaign trail because first we had a primary, then we had a runoff. Now there's the general election, while learning the new role as a United States Senator, which I'm up here right now representing the people of South Carolina, and I'm absolutely loving it. I'm learning a lot. But it has been a brutal few months. In the meantime, I continue to grieve Lindsay. So it's definitely been hard. But I'm enjoying parts of it for sure.
0: Well, I miss your brother. We spoke all the time. You know, it's funny. You mentioned President Trump. And I know him so well. I've known him over 30 years. And by far, Lindsey Graham was his closest friend in all of Congress. That means the Senate and the House. And they played golf all together. They had dinner all the time. They talked when they weren't together. I mean, and there's a side of your brother that I think people didn't know about. And I'd be up late at night talking to him all the time. And it's like a void. There's nights that I still want to call him or talk to him or, you know, and he had these grand visions. He wanted peace around the world. He wanted Donald Trump to be Reagan plus. He used to say it all the time. But I know in my heart of hearts that he's looking down on his little sister and he's very proud of you. You had lost both your parents by the time you were 13, and Lindsey dropped out of school to help raise you. And you once referred to him as not only your brother, but your mother and your father. I mean, that's a powerful statement.
2: Yes, it is. And I did consider him all three things because, first of all, I want to say that he considered you a true friend. He absolutely did. He talked a lot about you, Sean, and, you know, even the president. So I know that it's not just me grieving. It's other people grieving. The staff that have worked for him for 25 and 30 years who are like family. So many people truly loved Lindsey and truly miss him. In the Senate, I've seen his colleagues just story after story telling me just wonderful things about him and how much they miss him. You know, I look at it, I think he was truly the glue that held the Senate together. But, you know, as much as everybody misses him, I just can't even put into words how much I miss him, Sean, because we did go through a tragedy together when we were young. I was 11 when our mother passed away. Just a year later, our father passed away, and Lindsey is basically, with the help of an aunt and uncle, the one who raised me. He was the one that, you know, if I had some problem or was super excited about something, Lindsey was my first call. Actually, on July 11th, I was at my daughter's house and found out she was pregnant with my second grandchild. And, you know, I tried to call him. He was my first call. And unfortunately, he didn't answer. And I didn't know at that time, but it was too late. So, yeah, we were just really close. And I miss him and everybody misses him.
0: You know, you're right about this. I'd never go to Washington much. I like to keep a distance from the swamp. And we've had private conversations about your transitioning into this life. And I know how proud Lindsey would be of you because the work that it meant everything to him, what he did for a living. And I don't think President Trump can't talk about your brother much. He just can't. And I understand him. I read him well. I could see it at the National Cathedral when he spoke. I know how he compartmentalizes things, but I know how much your brother meant to him. All right, quick break, right back. More with Republican senatorial candidate, current senator in the great state of South Carolina. I can't believe a pediatrician, protect trans kids, you know, a pediatrician that advocates, you know, puberty blockers, hormone therapy for minors. This is South Carolina. I mean, this extremism now is like a cancer that has spread throughout the country. More with Darlene on the other side, 800-941-SEAN. Also, your calls coming up later on. Ken Paxton will join us. He's running that race against Telefrico. Look, 3 years ago, we saw what happened on October 7th. I mean, the equivalent of 40,000 dead Americans in a day. They have a very small population in Israel compared to our population. And you know what? Unfortunately, they have been in a fight for their survival, frankly, from their existence. It seems like Israel's always in a fight for survival against radical Islamists that chant, you know, from the river to the sea, or, you know, death to Israel, death to America. It's pretty unbelievable the times we're living in. Please go to their website. It's joinfof.org. That's joinfof.org today.
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7: In the 1990s, there was nowhere Bruce Willis could go to avoid the celebrity spotlight until he discovered a tiny mountain town. 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
7: 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That's H-A-I-L-E-Y, wherever you get your podcasts.
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0: All right, our final moments. Darlene Graham is with us, current senator, South Carolina, up for a full term against this radical protect trans kids candidate, anti-gun candidate, and a person that wants puberty blockers and hormone therapy for minors. I mean, on X, protect trans kids. This is South Carolina. Can't believe that we're even debating these topics. You know, I'm watching, you know, what's happening in the country, states like Kansas and states like the free state of Florida and states like Texas. And I look at polling every day, even though I'm telling my audience not to look at it. And then I look at this opponent of yours in South Carolina on X, protect trans kids and biological males should be able to play women's sports. And gun control in the state of South Carolina and blaming the guns, not the people that are responsible for shooting the gun. And, you know, this white women for Kamala Harris, the problem with white women. What is going on in South Carolina?
1: I don't know, Sean. Can you believe that we're talking about South Carolina? It just blows my mind. The most recent poll that I think came out yesterday, like you, I try not to look at them, but she has me leading by only 1%. And it just blows my mind. I hope that encourages people to really get out and vote, because they can't take for granted that a Republican is going to get in there. They have to show up on election day. But I don't know what is happening. She's talks out of both sides of her mouth. She has ads where she's basically presenting herself as a moderate Republican. She flip-flops on everything. I say she's basically transitioning right before our eyes. But yeah, she's been paid by a gun control group, Everytown USA, almost $200,000. As far as I know, she hasn't been a true practicing pediatrician in a few years. I think she worked part-time for some hospital consulting up here in D.C. for a few years. But, as you know, all of her ads have her in the lab coat, the stethoscope, talking about being a pediatrician, but she hasn't been a practicing pediatrician in a while. I think MUSC let her go because of her radical views on giving kids hormone blockers and helping them prepare for transition surgeries.
0: I mean, I'm just trying to understand. She said the legislation to protect women in sports was shameful. And then she supported gender affirming care, puberty blockers, hormone therapy for minors.
1: She's flip-flopping. She's deceiving the people of South Carolina, but I think the people of South Carolina are much smarter than that. But what I'm also worried about is the Democrats from throughout the country are pouring in millions of dollars to fund her campaign. I mean, she's been sitting there for a year just raising money while we had the primary and the runoff. And so our account has been depleted. She's running ad after ad after ad with these lies. So if the listeners want to go to DarleneGraham.com and chip in just $10 or $20, that would be very helpful, and I'd be very grateful.
0: I mean, these races, don't take it for granted. All of my friends in South Carolina, I don't care if you're a Gamecock, I don't care if you're a Tiger fan, it doesn't matter. This does not represent South Carolinian values, period, full stop. Anyway, DarleneGraham.com if you want to get a hold of her campaign. We do appreciate you, Darlene. God bless you. We're going to watch this race closely, okay?
1: God bless, and I want the voters to know I'm the only conservative running in this race, regardless of what she says. DarleneGraham.com, please. Thank you.
0: All right, Darlene, we appreciate you more than you know. 800-941-SEAN, very courageous, wants to serve her state and her country. I mean, in the worst moment of her life, and she stepped up. Unbelievable.
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7: I'm Carmen Roberts. An urgent search off the coast of Nantucket for a missing air ambulance that disappeared early this morning with six people.
8: According to FlightAware data, the plane plummeted from 24,000 feet to 11,000 feet in just 3 minutes. The Coast Guard says the Gulfstream G-100 was flying from Bermuda to Boston's Logan International Airport.
7: Fox's C.B. Cotton. Just days before President Trump rallies for Republicans tonight in Ohio, a Navistar truck factory there closes, laying off 1,400 workers.
9: The economy will be one of the defining issues of this election. The president is fully aware of that. He made news announcing more checks to be handed out. The administration is tapping into the Medicare Improvement Fund to dole out $90 checks for more than 20 million seniors.
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3: All right, 25 now till the top of the hour. 800-941-SEAN is our number if you want to be a part of the program. All right, so last night, it's amazing to me how many people want to tell me who they think is going to be the 2028 nominee for either the Republicans or the Democrats. My best advice to any this whole process is let the people decide. I think it was a good thing for Donald Trump to be among 16 seasoned politicians. You know, in the end, he really stood out and stood above and was different, and the timing was perfect for him. But there's a certain strength that you acquire going through a primary. And but we'll see. But certainly somebody at the top of everybody's list and shows up in the polling is Marco Rubio, National Security Advisor, Secretary of State. And there's so much going on in terms of national security issues and President Xi's visit and Iran and Cuba. And the list goes on and on. This terror threat that we had in Great Britain. And I had a chance to talk to him about all of it. I want to run this interview for you. We'll get your calls on the other side to talk about that and more. Again, only 35 days till Election Day. We've got the best election coverage.
20: You know, Mr. Secretary, you've been very articulate about the issue of Iran. Every single person that I've interviewed that would know, and there aren't many people that would actually know, you're one of the people that would know. And I'd ask everyone that did know, and they'd all give me the same answer or a version of the same answer, and that is that the president had no choice. If that is true, you know, and if everybody's worried about the Strait of Hormuz, what would the Strait of Hormuz look like? What would the Middle East be like if Iran ever achieved their stated goal of getting nuclear weapons?
21: Yeah. So here's what, let me take big to a very basic principle here. What Iran was trying to do is they were trying to build up so many conventional weapons, meaning they'd have so many drones, so many rockets, so many missiles, that nobody could possibly touch them. They would become immune. And behind that shield, behind that conventional shield of weaponry to threaten the entire region, our forces, even Europe, they would then break out towards a nuclear weapon. That was their goal. And what the president had to address is he could not allow them to cross the line of immunity. He could not allow them to reach a point where they had so many missiles, so many drones, and so many weapons that you couldn't do anything militarily about their nuclear program. That's what they were trying to achieve. That's what the president prevented. And he saved the world a tremendous amount of trouble. Now, look, the only way we would have found out the opposite is to allow it to happen. And then 5 years from now, everyone would be saying, I can't believe they allowed Iran behind a conventional shield to build and develop a nuclear weapons program. And now you have North Korea in the Middle East. That's what we were on the verge of. That's what the president has prevented. And that's what he has consistently said from the very beginning of this operation. Iran can never have a nuclear weapon. And that's what this whole endeavor has been about from the very beginning. And that's what he's focused on and continues to be focused on. If Iran had a nuclear weapon, they could do whatever they want with the Straits. Think about what we're doing right now. And I think you saw a few minutes ago, you were playing videos of Scott Bessent commenting on it. The Straits are opened. There is almost as much oil flowing through the Straits now as before this conflict, with the exception of Iranian oil, which is not getting out. If Iran had a nuclear weapon with which it could threaten its neighbors and the world, no one would be able to do anything about the Straits. They would be able to control the Straits, charge a toll, and decide who got energy and who did not get energy on this planet. That's what they would do if they had a nuclear weapon. And worse, we are talking about a regime that has slaughtered tens, maybe hundreds of thousands of their own people throughout the so-called revolution. If that's what they're willing to do to their own people, imagine what they would do to Americans or others in the region or Israelis or anybody if they had a nuclear weapon. They have no regard for the lives of anyone else. And my last point I want to make about it, oftentimes people make the mistake of equating Iran to a country. It is a country, but the problem with Iran is not the country. The problem with Iran is the revolution. And that's what governs in that country. It's not the government officials you see with the suits on that go on Meet the Press and get this free pass on American media. That's not who we're talking about here. Who calls the shots in Iran are radical Shia clerics with an apocalyptic vision of the future. They believe that it is their religious calling to trigger about the last days of the world and the apocalypse. I know this sounds, you know, to a lot of people watching it, it sounds like something from a science, from a movie, but it is the reality. It is the stated purpose of their revolution. People like that can never possess a nuclear weapon because they will use it to blackmail the world and to kill people. It is an unacceptable risk, and President Trump did what other American presidents said but never did, which is prevent Iran from getting one.
0: Let's go back to Scott Peston's comments. He said their Iranians' ability to raise cash and their ability, or they'll have nothing left to trade in 2 weeks, while simultaneously the foreign minister of Iran is talking about drawing up a doomsday war scenario plan. And look, they peddle propaganda regularly, but are we that close to seeing the Iranians bankrupt? We know inflation is about 500%. Half the adult workforce is out of work, and bare necessities are in very short supply. Are they really that close to being bankrupted?
21: Yeah, I mean, I think they are there now, and they're heading there fast to a cataclysm. And they've never been good economically. It's sad, by the way, because Iran is a country with tremendous potential. Its people are incredible people, hardworking people, smart, industrious, with an ancient history to fall back on and have achieved many things. At one point, Iran was one of the most prosperous countries in the Middle East before the radical clerics took over. So it's a very sad situation. Their economy now is a cataclysm. But here's the other point people don't realize. This is not simply about imposing economic costs on this regime. Every dollar that Iran has, what they have done over the last 30 years is anytime they get money, be it under Obama sanction relief, be it under economic selling of oil and gas or whatever, they don't use that money to build hospitals. They don't use that money to build roads. They don't use that money to improve the life of the Iranian people. They use that money to do two things: build weapons for themselves and export the revolution. They use the money to fund Hezbollah. They use the money to fund Hamas. They use the money to fund Shia militias in Iraq. That's what they use. They use the money to sponsor terrorism and assassination plots all over the world. And so every penny that they get into their hands is money that they use for purposes of these malign activities. And so when you're denying them money through oil sales and sanctions, you're not just punishing them, you are preventing them from getting access to money that they will use to try and kill Americans and others around the world and their own people and build weapons and threaten the world and ultimately break out to a nuclear weapon program.
0: Let me ask you about President Xi's visit. Look, I'm never going to trust the communist Chinese. I don't think most Americans will trust them. Their intellectual property theft alone is a clear and present danger. I really worry about those people that would want us to unilaterally disarm when it comes to artificial intelligence, for example. The communist Chinese are not going to stop. But I want to ask you this. You know, just prior to the visit, it was announced that the president, and I think people didn't even take him seriously when he was talking about Greenland, but he was able to secure a deal where we can build our military bases and maintain them in perpetuity, even if the island were ever sold off, and at simultaneously keeping out our top geopolitical foes, being China and Russia. How did President Xi react to that news?
21: Well, it didn't come up. We didn't discuss it in the meetings. It didn't come up, but I can tell you it's an extraordinary achievement by the president. He hasn't gotten nearly enough credit for it. From the very beginning, going back to the first administration under President Trump, but now he's made abundantly clear that the issue of Greenland is not about territorial conquest. It is about national security. Now, Greenland has always been important. It was important during the Second World War, which is why the United States had to secure it during the Second World War to prevent the Nazi Germany from taking it over and so forth. It's always played an important role during the Cold War. It has more important role today than ever before for two reasons. Number one is because the Arctic region has now become an area have incredible competition. Multiple countries, including countries that are not Arctic countries, that call themselves near Arctic countries like China, are out there operating every single day trying to dominate sea lanes, which are important for global shipping and commerce. But the other is because of space warfare and because of missile defense. In order to build the sort of missile defense this country needs to protect itself, Greenland is incredibly important for all of North America. And so the fear was, and the concern has always been, and we've seen this play out in other parts of the world, is that countries and potential adversaries go into a place and they use investments. They buy a port, they build a port, they build an airport, they build something that has a dual use to it. It looks like an airport, it looks like a seaport, but it's built in a way that looks like a military base. And they begin to access land rights and possession rights in these places. And all of a sudden you wake up one day and you realize that you have an adversary and a competitor that's taken control of the Panama Canal, or taking control of some other critical part of the world. And so it's always been about national security. And what we were able to reach is an agreement with both the Kingdom of Norway, but also Denmark, that allows us now to have the presence that we need to secure Greenland, secure our national security, and is good for them as well. Under this agreement, which exists now in perpetuity, never will any adversary of the United States have the ability to invest there without our approval and their approval. But also, we will have access to building new military facilities that will allow us to build the sort of missile defense shield that all of North America needs. It benefits North America, it benefits Europe, it benefits NATO. So it's an extremely, and it didn't cost the American taxpayer a single penny, an incredible achievement, and I think our allies are happy with it as well.
0: Before I go to Latin America and Cuba and Venezuela, let me ask you this question. Would we have the ability to get rare earth minerals, for example, that apparently Greenland might be very rich in?
21: Sure, we'll do it in partnership with them. I mean, at the end, I mean, this is an allied country, this is an allied place. They now that this is behind us, I think we have the opportunity to make good investments there. We do it in partnership with them. It'll be beneficial for them. That's not why we did it. I mean, the key to Greenland, as I said, is its geography is so critically important to our national security. That's what it's always been about. If there are commercial opportunities that are beneficial for us, but also beneficial to Greenland, that's something we'll be able to explore. What we don't have to worry about is some adversary taking control of that and using it for their own benefit as opposed to the benefit of our allies and ultimately of the United States as well.
0: Is Cuba about to fall, and can you update us on Venezuela?
21: Well, the truth is Cuba's already fallen. It doesn't have a functional economy, and it's governed by people who continue to preach about some revolution that has been dead for 20 years. It's never worked. And that's the problem they have. The problem that Cuba has basically right now is it is a failed state in every sense of the word. Now, they may have a government that's capable of jailing and killing people. They have a regime that's capable of and has jailed and killed people. But it's not a functional government, and it's not a functional country. It just simply isn't. And in addition to that, it's one that's fueled by corruption, graft, and theft. You know, the Cuban economy, there is no Cuban economy that benefits the Cuban people. Anything that had a chance of making money in Cuba was controlled by the Cuban military and the Cuban Communist Party to line the pockets of a handful of individuals at the expense of the entire country. You know that since 2021, at least close to 20% of Cuba's population has left the country, has left it because it's a failure. A complete failure. So we're hopeful that Cuba will choose a different path. We're hopeful that the people that today sort of control the arms and the repressive regime, that there'll be some people in there that open their eyes to the reality of what they're facing. What they're no longer going to do, as long as Donald Trump is president, is they're no longer going to be able to steal money and make money off the backs of the Cuban people. And what we're not going to allow ever, under any circumstances, as long as President Trump is president, is we're never going to allow Cuba to become a base of operation against American interests or pose a threat to our national security. On that, we're abundantly clear. As in every case, you can ask me about any country or any problem in the world, and I will tell you that the preference of our president is to solve these things diplomatically and in a way that you can reach an agreement and get Cuba or any country on a path to irreversible positive change that involves economic freedoms, but also involves political freedoms. In fact, you cannot have economic freedom in Cuba if you don't have political freedom first. You have to have both happening at least at the same time. That will require a period of transition. Unfortunately, the people that continue there to chant revolutionary slogans, too many of them still believe that they could wait out this administration and make no changes or do nothing. They are wrong, and they will learn the lesson the hard way if they don't correct.
0: and the partnership with Venezuela. We have about 30 seconds.
21: Well, in Venezuela, two things are happening. One, their economy needs to continue to recover because the people of Venezuela have suffered so much. Understand, we're talking about 25 or 30 years of corruption and graft. But the other thing that has to happen, and we're really focused on, is a democratic transition. They need to have free and fair elections in that country. We're working very hard with the 2015 National Assembly to put in place the conditions necessary to have free and fair elections as soon as possible. And then Venezuela will really be on the upswing it deserves to be on.
3: All right, quick break, right back. Final moments with Marco Rubio, then your calls coming up, final hour of the show. Also, we will be checking in with Ken Paxton. That's coming up as we continue.
1: 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And stay tuned for the final hour free-for-all on the Sean Hannity Show.
3: 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Now, tragically, she lost her life in a suicide bomb attack in Syria. 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And the Tunnel to Towers Foundation, because of your generosity, was able to pay off the Kent's family mortgage, giving her and her family the security of knowing their home is theirs forever. 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Donate $11 a month. Just go to their website, the letter T, the number 2, the letter T.org today.
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0: 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It slows down sugar absorption so you don't get that great breakfast rush that a lot of people get with this, you know, sugar-packed for cereals every morning. 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And it is these are the official foods of the Sean Hannity Show. All right, when we come back, we'll check in with Ken Paxton, Senate candidate from the great state of Texas, next.
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0: On October 7, 2023, Israeli firefighter Danny faced a nightmare no parent should ever have to endure. As terrorists attacked his community, he and his wife sheltered in their safe room. Only yards away, his daughter and son-in-law, they were trapped inside their home as it burned down during these horrific attacks that day. There was nothing that he could do to save them, nothing. In the midst of this unimaginable grief, Danny stepped forward to help evacuate survivors and care for this shattered community. And today he continues helping rebuilding. His story does remind us, behind every headline is a family. This is why thousands of churches all across America are joining the Flags for Fellowship movement started by the International Fellowship of Christians and Jews. And each flag planted as part of this powerful movement is honoring a life that was lost. Learn how you, your church, your community can help make a difference. 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That's joinfof.org.
2: 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Congressional control and President Trump's agenda hang in the balance. 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According to Kalshi's new midterms hub, Democrats have a 62% chance to control the Senate. 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
1: An air ambulance disappears. I'm Carmen Roberts, Fox News. And the U.S. Coast Guard is carrying out an extensive search off the coast of Massachusetts for the plane and the six people on board after it lost control with air traffic control around 1:30 this morning.
2: A Canadian medical transport company, Latitude Air Ambulance, based in Ontario, has spoken out to several outlets to say the missing plane is one of theirs. According to FlightAware data, the plane plummeted from 24,000 feet to 11,000 feet in just 3 minutes. The Coast Guard says the Gulfstream G-100 was flying from Bermuda to Boston's Logan International Airport when air traffic controllers lost contact with the plane in the overnight hours. The airport in Bermuda tells Fox the plane was carrying 4 crew members and 2 passengers when it left at around 12:40 a.m. this morning, bound from Boston.
1: Fox's C.B. Cotton reporting. The co-pilot who allegedly tried to hijack a commercial jet bound for Israel is identified as the investigation probes into whether he acted alone.
3: The Associated Press has identified the pilot as Hammam al-Hammami. They're reporting he was born in the UAE and that his mother is from Syria, but he was able to obtain Omani citizenship through his Omani father.
1: Fox's Jeff Paul in Tel Aviv.
3: Israel is also involved in this investigation, with Prime Minister Benjamin Netanyahu saying this.
4: The attacker underwent Islamist radicalization. He intended to crash the plane along with its passengers. We are investigating now whether he was sent, and whoever sent him will pay a high price.
3: That hero captain who was attacked by his co-pilot, he is still recovering in the hospital in Abu Dhabi, but many calling him a hero for using his last grasp of strength to open up the cockpit door to allow those Israelis to come in and help control the situation.
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1: The House is pushing legislation aimed at restricting stock trading by members of Congress, although the Stop Insider Trading Act stalled in the Senate. Republican Congressman Brian Stile tells Fox News.
9: We were able to move this through the House of Representatives and gained a bipartisan vote. It's common sense. The American people understand the need to put in place this legislation to prevent members of Congress from profiting off of any insider information. Yet good ideas go to die in the Senate. Is Democrats in the Senate are desperate to have a campaign issue, and they're filibustering good ideas.
1: Democratic critics of the bill argue the stock trading restrictions don't go far enough. Millions across the Southeast are facing flooding as heavy rain drenches the area, with some areas seeing up to 6 inches.
10: Here in New Orleans, 2 to 3 inches of rain by Monday. In coastal Mississippi, going into the Florida Panhandle, we could see up to 8 inches of rain. Overall, we have up to a level 2 out of 4 risk for flash flooding through Monday. Now, yesterday, city emergency officials in New Orleans sent text alerts warning residents of possible street flooding, stating parking is temporarily allowed on medians, also known as the neutral ground here, which is generally elevated above street level. Meanwhile, several events have been impacted, including the National Fried Chicken Festival, which was originally scheduled this weekend and now pushed to next weekend.
1: Fox Weather's Brandi Campbell. And tomorrow, the flood threat shifts to the east into Georgia and the Carolinas, also in Alabama and Mississippi. Depeche Mode fans.

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0: Is impeaching President Trump a third time a mistake for Democrats?
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7: 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Thank you, Scott Shannon. Toll free, our number is 800-941-SEAN. If you want to be a part of the program, terror in the skies, Israel confirming the attempted hijacking earlier today, thankfully thwarted. The pilot of a passenger plane flying to Israel stabbed several times by his co-pilot in the cockpit early Wednesday. The aircraft dropped 18,000 feet. Clearly, they have identified this as a terrorist attack in midair. It was a Fly Dubai Boeing flight that was supposed to arrive in Tel Aviv from the UAE, cruising around 34,000 feet. One of the pilots tried to take control in what Israeli sources now have corroborated and confirmed an attempted hijacking, and one pilot trying to stab the other. Basically an attempt at a 9/11. There are 174 passengers on board this plane, and you know, they're there during the hijacking of this plane. At that point, they were able to subdue the terrorists. Now, the Prime Minister Benjamin Netanyahu, by the way, you're in Israel, the greatest wartime prime minister you're ever going to get. I'm telling you, he needs to be reelected at the end of October. But anyway, the prime minister was told how this hero put this terrorist pilot in a chokehold, which we talk a lot about on this program when I talk about my student time as a mixed martial artist. I do it for exercise. Anyway, you could see the videos, this guy's shirt stained in blood. Recalling the moment that he helped subdue this attacker. I quote, "I grabbed the attacker, put him in a chokehold, pulled him out," meaning choked him out, he said at one point. "I called the Israelis who were with us, jumped back in and pulled the controls and started pulling them back." He told Prime Minister Netanyahu that he had an aviation background. He also explained that the pilot who was stabbed was able to open the door, allowing the passengers to breach the cockpit. Thank God. And Prime Minister Netanyahu spoke to one of the Israeli passengers, and, you know, an additional flight crew what happened to be on board this plane entered the cockpit, and they managed to stabilize the aircraft. Every one of these people, a hero in this case. The co-pilot is from Oman, and right now passengers, they

0: landed safely in Saudi Arabia. Now they're back with their loved ones, thank God. But this hero, you know, passenger was able to subdue this guy. It's really, really scary in so many different ways. Oded Ilam is with us, former head of the Mossad Counterterrorism Division, senior researcher, Jerusalem Center for Security and Foreign Affairs, here to discuss this hijacking. First of all, thank God this was not successful. You know, thank God there were brave people on that plane that fought back, very reminiscent of Flight 93 that went down in that field in Pennsylvania on 9/11. But they you know, Todd Beamer, let's roll. They rushed the cockpit. In this case, though, they were able to keep that plane in the air, even though it had plunged 18,000 feet. A lot of heroism going on up there.
1: First of all, thank you for having me on your show. It was a mixture of miracle and heroism. And miracle because there were so many times the airplane was about to crash during the ordeal. And heroism is the heroism and bravery of few Israeli passengers that together had managed to penetrate the cockpit and get hold of the co-pilot and manage also to get some British pilots that were on the flights in order to retain and to regain the stability of the airplane and to land us safely. By the way, when he dived around the 20,000 feet in 1 minute, he lost part of his tail. And so the ordeal of getting this airplane to land safely is also somewhat of a bravery as well.
0: Well, I mean, thank God this plane just happened to have pilots on it. And thank God they were able to get control of that plane. My understanding is, too, that they lost the rudder, which makes it that much more difficult. Part of the rudders, which makes it that much more difficult, you know, to control that aircraft, doesn't it?
1: Absolutely. And by the way, one of the guys who actually entered first into the cockpit during this horrific dive said that he was watching frequently air crash investigation show on National Geographic, and he pulled the stick. He knew how to do it. So it's a good thing to watch the show.
0: Well, obviously, when you say pull the stick, wouldn't it be like, it's sort of like a racing steering wheel, isn't it, in the cockpit, and you just pull back on it and it goes and you ascend versus descend?
1: Yeah, I'm not a pilot, so I don't want to go into, I can't go into details, but from what he described, he took control of the stick and managed to stabilize the dive into a more stable condition until the two other pilots had penetrated the cockpit. I want to say one thing about the whole incident. You know, there were, since 1982, eight different events where pilots in civil airlines had tried to commit suicide and to crash the aircraft. It happened eight times, by the way, since 1982. The first one was Japanese airline. The last one, in fact, was Indian airline about a year ago. But as far as we know, it's the first time that actually it's a suicide pilot trying to crash as a terror act. It happened only once, but never confirmed, in 1999 with the Egypt Air 1990, where the first officer, Jamil Batuti, had did almost the same thing that we have seen here, and 217 passengers crashed off the coast of Massachusetts. But since then, we don't recall any incident of a terror in that case. It's, it could come maybe some stress, some problems with the pilots and so on, but not as a terror. This is, I would say, the first act that is deliberately a terror attack, and it will have to change the whole concept of civil aviation security, because during all the years we created a safe inside the cockpit against the external threats, but we haven't really noticed and gave a serious thinking about internal threats, and this will definitely have to be changed because of what we have seen today.
0: You know, it just is chilling. I wonder if moving forward, and this would be for Israel and for the United States, and maybe, I know you know more than I do. I mean, you're the former head of the Mossad Counterterrorism Division, senior researcher for the Jerusalem Center for Security and Foreign Affairs. You know, what's amazing to me, if you go back to being able and Israel's intelligence capabilities and taking out not only the first tier of leadership in Iran, but the second tier and most of the third tier in Iran, and taking out their air defense systems and having free reign over the skies, and the Hamas pager incident and with pinpoint accuracy targeting, you know, the top eight or nine leaders of Hamas and Hezbollah and all these organizations. Your country has what, a population of less than 9 million people. That's why I try to put perspective on October 7th. It's nearly the third anniversary. Based on your population size compared to ours, that's the equivalent of 40,000 dead Americans in a day, never mind the kidnapping, the rape, the torture, and beheading. And I've seen those videos.
1: Yeah, you are absolutely right regarding it. I don't think any country in the world would have tolerated such a horrific event. That it's almost mesmerize you in the horrific scenery and picture and brutality that we have seen. Those people entered Israel on only one purpose, to intimidate and to bring to the collapse of the whole Zionism in Israel, and they failed mainly because of the Israeli IDF and the resilience of the Israeli people, and the knowledge that we have no other alternative but to defend ourselves. Now, regarding the intelligence and the Mossad, which I served 24 years in that, the Mossad was not a part of Gaza, since the Mossad was not dealing with Gaza. It was the Internal Security Service, the Shin Bet. Nevertheless, all the security agencies had learned not to rely on technology, but also to rely on human resources. And I think this is one of the major consequences and the major lessons that we have learned from the 7th of October. And it's extremely important for America and Israel as well, intelligence services, to know the limits of technology and to understand that only the combination between human forces, the old spy, and technology can prevail and provide you the security that you need.
0: I'm not sure how aware you are of it, but I can tell you, you see this worldwide rise of anti-Semitism. I see it here in the U.S., and it repulses me. And that's in the halls of Congress. It's on college campuses. It's on the airwaves. But again, worldwide, I mean, when Western European countries won't join with America and Israel in fighting and making sure Iran never gets a nuclear weapon, if you don't have that basic level of moral clarity, you're doomed, in my view. You are just capitulating to evil at that point. Am I wrong?
1: I agree with every single word you said, every single word. The West is not willing to fight for its moral obligation. The West is not willing to fight for its security. The West is weak. The West is reluctant in engaging in any sort of understanding what is the essence of jihad and what is the essence of the fundamental Muslim, and they think, yeah, that's not our business. Let's let the Israelis and the Americans do our job.
0: Yeah, well, how's that working out in Europe?
1: The bench.
0: Yeah, where Absolutely. Sharia courts now exist in Great Britain and no-go zones exist in France and other parts of Europe. They've let their defenses down. They've embraced radical socialism and climate alarmism, and they've had unfettered illegal immigration with no assimilation. That's pretty dumb, in my humble opinion.
1: And absolutely. And let's not forget, the whole anti-Semitism is financed by Qatar. It's financed by Saudi Arabia. It's not a standalone. It's not that people storm the streets with shouting all sorts of slogans against the Israelis and against Jews. No. Let's not mistaken. Somebody behind it is financing that. Somebody is driving it. We see Qatar doing that for years after years, engaging in all sorts of legitimate business, legitimate university, Ivy League university, actually buying off politicians, buying off a prominent influencer. And the outcome is what we have seen. Remember, on October 8th, were the first huge demonstrations around the world where the babies were still lying slain in Be'eri and in Nahal Oz. There were huge demonstration for free Palestine, Israelis committing genocide. Even there wasn't even a single Israeli soldier in Gaza at that time. And of course, the lie about starvation and so on. So it's,
0: yeah, okay.
1: It's
0: well, all the humanitarian. All the humanitarian money was spent on terror tunnels and rockets and munitions, and they would often use the people in Gaza as human shields, firing their weapons into Israel, their missiles into Israel. I just have to run because of the constraints of time, but Oded Ilam, thank God these brave people showed up today in the air, and they saved 174 souls on board. We appreciate your time, your expertise. Thank you so much for being with us. 800-941-SHAWN, our number. You want to be a part of the program.
2: 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Right back. 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
0: Born on America's darkest day, 9/11/01, the Tunnel to Towers Foundation, they have been helping American heroes ever since. Heroes like U.S. Navy Chief Cryptologic Technician Shannon Kent. Now, Shannon's service was inspired by the 9/11 attacks. Shannon served multiple tours in Iraq and Afghanistan. Now, tragically, she lost her life in a suicide bomb attack in Syria. This being the 25th anniversary year of 9/11, her sacrifice does remind us of the very high cost, the lasting impact of that day. Shannon left behind her husband, Joseph, and their two young sons. And the Tunnel to Towers Foundation, because of your generosity, was able to pay off the Kent's family mortgage, giving her and her family the security of knowing their home is theirs forever. Your donation is critical. It makes all the difference. Maybe you have a car, maybe you have land. Donate $11 a month. Just go to their website, the letter T, the number 2, the letter T.org today.
4: The midterm elections are heating up. 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
5: I'm Roger Stern. 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
6: According to people familiar with the matter, the suspect in this case had previously been hired by Oman Air, but was later grounded by the airline over suspicion of his activities. The suspect in this case eventually was given a ground job with Oman Air.
5: With Fox's Jeff Paul, no word on why Oman Air was suspicious of the pilot. It's word that the local DA who declined to file charges in the alleged fraternity house rape of a Cornell student didn't have all the facts.
7: The reports say that the Cornell student did tell the campus police that she was raped, but it seems that someone withheld that.
5: Fox's Eric Shawn, that local DA is off the case. 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
0: All right, 25 now till the top of the hour, 800-941-SEAN if you want to be a part of the program. I have been talking for quite a while on this program about the next generation of millionaires. And I read an article today that there are more women going into skilled trades, plumbers, electricians, whatever the skilled trade is. You know, more and more, these kids go to school and they come out with, I'm going to be blunt, worthless degrees. What do I mean by a worthless degree? They spend most of their 4 years in college hanging out at the frat house, going to frat parties and sorority parties and hanging out at the local, you know, watering hole and whatever college town or city kids happen to be in. What are they really learning? What degree, what is their degree doing to prepare them for life? It's like 4 years of, you know, adult babysitting for a lot of kids. They're not learning practical skills that will help them in their lives and in their career. It's fascinating because I talk to tradespeople all the time. And they're doing really well. I'm just telling you that there's a change in the economy that is coming. And we've now seen this shift in the economy. If you look at where the economy is heading, AI infrastructure and the surge and data centers, and you keep hearing about it, well, that's driving up massive competition for electricians and HVAC technicians and plumbers. We have a housing shortage, a real risk. You know, I'm told we're down millions of homes in terms of what the needs are of people around the country. And I'm just saying that there is another option. And I don't think we are focusing our kids. We're just so dialed in. And I was the same myself. Anyway, Ed Brady's with us, president, CEO of the Home Builders Institute. Sir, welcome to the program. Google, for example, $1 million investment in the Home Builders Institute does underscore a critical reality. We can't build these data centers or solve the housing crisis without expanding the skilled trade talent pool. Anyway, sir, welcome to the program. Is there anything I'm saying here that's wrong?
19: No, thank you, Sean, for having me. Absolutely not. I should just let you keep talking because you are our commercial at the Home Builders Institute. We provide skilled training for young people that don't have opportunities, don't see light at the end of the tunnel, don't have a career path that is viable. Many of them are went to college for 2 years, college debt, come out with no degree and can't find a job. And in the skill
0: and no practical skill set. I mean, their real education will begin when they get hired on their first job.
19: That's right. I started as a carpenter. Like you, I learned more on the job site than I learned in college. And I'm not putting down college for a lot of people. We need lawyers and doctors and scientists and so forth. But we're offering at HBI a opportunity to build a career path, and we're giving opportunity. Google's money, the Home Depot has funded us for 8 years now. We're giving people opportunities that they would not otherwise have. We're giving veterans transitioning military. We just did a program with unhoused veterans in Phoenix. 11 of them started Friday, finished the job, unhoused veterans with U.S. vets. And on Monday, they each had a job and a career path, a hope. And so the need is there, 300,000 empty jobs in this industry today. The desire of many, many young people to get a meaningful, practical career path is there, and we need to meet that demand. And Google's funding and many of the large corporations that you've talked about that have to build data centers and have to build housing for their employees are starting to pay attention that we don't have enough skilled labor in this country to build the future of America.
0: So what I learned in the 10 years that I was in the restaurant business, 12 starting washing dishes in a busy place by hand, and 13, I became a cook, believe it or not. And I'm not just talking about like burgers and fries. I was cooking, you know, seafood fra diavolo and shrimp scampi and fettuccine alfredo and live stuffed lobster and steaks and burgers, all of it together.
19: Yeah.
0: And then becoming a busboy and learning to run. I literally could run with one of those waiter trays, you know, like a maniac, because the restaurants I worked in were so busy. Then learning to tend bar. Made a lot of money, but I mean, from the moment I started working to the moment I closed down that bar and locked that door, I was running most of the night. And then when I got into the trades, I was a painter, and then I learned how to hang wallpaper, and then I started to do framing, and I was going to school, actually the Rhode Island Technical Institute, to learn how to build homes. And for people that get up every day and have nothing to do, I can't imagine. Where do they get their sense of accomplishment from if you do nothing? I can't think of anything worse than having nothing to do when you wake up.
19: Yeah, I was a builder for 30 years, and the proudest moments I had was leaving the job site at the end of the day, turning around and seeing what we accomplished, right? You look at,
0: isn't that cool? It's such a good feeling.
19: It's such a good feeling. You look at young people, and they have smiles on their face when they're building with Legos, and they're showing what they produced. And what we're teaching and what this country needs and this young generation need is a purpose in life, something that they're fulfilling. And we're, the old cliche, you know, we're teaching, you talk about cooking, we're teaching people to fish and not giving them fish. As you worked your way through college or worked in restaurants and in the trades, you earned everything that you had, and we're giving people the opportunity to earn it, but they have to buy into it. They have to put the hard work. It's not a free lunch, if you will. And so we're teaching people to fish instead of just handing out fish. And we're making, you said it earlier, we're building the next generation of millionaires. I'm training today. I truly believe this. I'm training today the electricians that will be working on data centers in space, that will be building infrastructure that we can't even imagine today. And that's the opportunity we're given at HBI. And that's the resources we need to scale up what we're doing, or else we will be behind other countries. We will be behind the industrial revolution, the new industrial revolution. If we don't have skilled trades, you can't find a plumber to come fix your leak at 2 a.m. And AI is not going to take care of that. So we have to build this next generation, or we're going to get behind the eight ball.
0: All right, quick break. We'll come back. The economy shifting and changing. Advice you may want to give your kids or yourself. Ed Brady with us, president, CEO of the Home Builders Institute. I've read so many articles now about the next generation of millionaires. They're going to be tradespeople. Pay attention to this. Quick break, right back, and your calls, and Newt Gingrich coming up straight ahead. Listen, everybody needs a home security system. You just never know when bad things are going to happen. Look at this hijacking today. It's unbelievable. You've got to be ready. You've got to prepare and expect a worst-case scenario. Every home needs a home security system. You don't want one that is reactive.
20: Mr. and Mrs. Linda McLaughlin, your home has been broken into.
0: That's too little information, too late. 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I mean, it's just not the way. 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

0: Final Moments, Ed Brady, CEO of the Home Builders Institute. May want to think about the next generation of millionaires will be tradespeople. Try and get one. Try and hire one. Good luck. I've had issues with my air conditioning unit, and I'm not kidding around. Just to get somebody to come over and fix it. I mean, it's not a matter of the cost at that point. It's a matter of survival. You know, when it's a hot day in the summer in Florida, it's like, I need this unit fixed. And air conditioning is not something that I ever, electrical, plumbing, air conditioning, I never touched in my life. So I wasn't really good at that. And it's hard to get the right person. And and by the way, you're going to pay whatever you have to pay at that point. And by the way, you do pay. It's you're not going to get anybody cheap when it comes to fixing something complicated in your house. I've recently had plumbing work, electrical work done in my house. I'm looking at the bills. I'm like, oh my gosh, I'm not begrudging these guys. That's what their going rate is. But it's rough.
1: And as you said, you're waiting 2 or 3 weeks to get them there to look at what your problem is. They send you a bill for $250 just to show up. And then
0: $250. Not where I'm living in Florida. Forget it. That would be cheap.
1: Yeah, that's just to show up. And then they
0: charge $750
1: to fix the faucet. So, yeah.
0: I know.
1: Look.
0: You know what, though? You know, I gave advice to somebody recently. I said, I want you to go spend a day, 2 days, and go to every building location you see in your town. And I said, I want you to walk up and say, you know, is the foreman here? Is the owner here? Is the contractor here? I'd like to talk to him. And then just say, sir, I'll sweep floors. I'll do whatever you want. I want to learn a trade. Now, I guarantee that guy's going to look at that kid or that individual and say, huh, this does not happen every day. And probably the odds are high. You go to enough places, you're going to get hired in 2 days. Am I wrong?
1: No, you're not wrong. People are starving for the skilled labor in this country. We're losing more than are coming into the industry. People are turning away jobs. We don't have enough contractors, number one, and we don't have enough skilled labor to work for contractors. And they're turning away. That's why you can't find somebody to do your bathroom remodel, because they're turning away because we don't have the skilled labor to provide those services. And so if you're looking and you're stuck, you don't have an idea where you want to go, look at the skilled trades. Look at this opportunity, because in 2 or 3 years, you're making six-figure income. And in 2 or 3 years, you can own your own business. And isn't that what part of the American dream is, owning your own business, hiring the peers that you worked with or you trained with, and owning your own business and becoming an entrepreneur? We need more of those, but we have to fill the pipeline. So for 30 years, when I was in high school, the alternative education was the trades. And we have accentuated that for 30 years by saying everybody's got to go to college. The trades are the first choice for so many young people that don't have the opportunity to investigate in it, to learn about it. And look, I was a builder. I had a bunch of land. I had to have land so I could build the next set of houses. My contractors had the boats, had the toys, had the second homes. So, you know, if I went to it all over again, bless my dad, rest in peace, I would be an HVAC contractor, an electrical contractor, because it's not capital intensive. You don't have to have a ton of money to get into the business. You have opportunities to be your own entrepreneur, your own, in control of your own destiny. And we've got to educate people to that opportunity. We got to change the perception of the trades. For 30 years, everybody had to go to college. How has that panned out? Look at the college debt that we have. Look at the people out there without degrees that can't find a good paying job. You graduate from high school today with a pre-apprenticeship certificate. You go into an apprenticeship. I just had somebody tell me yesterday we had 2 apprenticeships placed.
0: Well, Ed, I hate to interrupt you, but I'm just running out of time. I do appreciate, listen, if people want to contact you, how can they do that?
1: Yeah, go to hbi.org, hbi.org. If we don't have a program, you'll have a map on that site. You're looking for a program, go to there. If we don't have one, we'll try and hook you up with a program in your area. So go to hbi.org.
0: All right, appreciate it. Ed, thank you very much. Ed Brady is the CEO of the Home Builders Institute. Just an option. I'm just telling you, you may want to guide your kids differently than is conventional.
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0: On October 7, 2023, Israeli firefighter Danny faced a nightmare no parent should ever have to endure. 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Only yards away, his daughter and son-in-law, they were trapped inside their home as it burned down during these horrific attacks that day. There was nothing that he could do to save them, nothing. In the midst of this unimaginable grief, Danny stepped forward to help evacuate survivors and care for this shattered community. And today he continues helping rebuilding. 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
1: Previous discipline, I'm Roger Stern, Fox News. We're learning more about the Fly Dubai first officer who stabbed his captain and tried to take over the flight until passengers stopped him. Fox's Jeff Paul in Tel Aviv.
2: Netanyahu asking Captain Smit Machar how things all started. The captain explaining to Netanyahu his co-pilot asked if he could pray, which he did right behind him.
3: My first thought was that there was a catastrophic damage to the aircraft and something is not right. But then after that, the blow kept coming one after the other. And that's when I realized that it's not the aircraft, it's the other guy who was in the cockpit with me.
2: After that, Captain Smit Machar bravely opened up the cockpit. Netanyahu saying, "You're a hero for Israel, India, and the entire world."
1: Investigators want to know if the first officer acted alone or had connections to an extremist group or foreign entity. We should tell you that The first officer who allegedly tried to stab his captain had been disciplined by a previous employer and grounded. At least 10 people injured, 2 in critical condition in Australia after the driver of a vehicle plowed into a crowd standing in the road to cheer on the Newcastle Knights rugby team. Police confirming it was not a terrorist attack. Counterterrorism Minister Yasmin Catley.
4: Please drive responsibly. Take your time. We want everybody to enjoy themselves and help in celebrating what the Newcastle Knights have achieved.
1: Multiple reports say the 18-year-old motorist drove erratically to get the crowd excited but lost control of his vehicle. 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
0: You never know who might be taking the quiz.
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1: Trying to boost Republican turnout for the midterms, the Trump blitz continues today.
16: They really do believe that President Trump can give GOP candidates here in this state a leg up. There is no other candidate that needs it more than Republican Senator John Husted. He is locked in a tight race against Democrat Sherrod Brown. The chair of the Ohio Republican Party says President Trump is the best messenger against Brown, saying the Ohio GOP is thrilled to welcome the president back to Ohio, a place he has never lost an election. He is forever welcome here. But Fox News polls indicate there are concerns that Husted's ties to President Trump is exactly what could hurt him in this election.
1: Fox's Madeline Rivera in Ohio. We're now learning that the local DA who declined to prosecute Cornell fraternity brothers for an alleged rape did not have the full story from the supposed student victim, Fox's Eric Sean.
17: The reports say that the Cornell student did tell the campus police that she was raped, but it seems that someone withheld that. New York Governor Kathy Hochul now appointing State Attorney General Tish James to investigate the Cornell co-ed, identified as Jane Doe in court documents. Her claims that in 2024, she was drunk and drugged when 7 members of the Chi Phi fraternity raped her for hours at their frat house. She gave a statement to Cornell University police, and new reports say that she did tell them she was raped, but that may not have been passed on to the district attorney.
1: A massive Coast Guard search underway south of Nantucket for a missing air ambulance carrying 6 people. The Gulfstream jet vanished early this morning after plunging 12,000 feet in 3 minutes during a flight from Bermuda to Boston. Coast Guard aircraft and cutters are scouring the ocean, but so far there is no word of any discovery. I'm Roger Stern, and this is Fox News.
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Amazon adds some new tricks to a new Kindle lineup. ChatGPT unveils its answer to Meta's Muse. 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What's going on? I'm Rich DeMuro, and this is Rich on Tech. This is the show where I talk about the tech stuff I think you should know about. It's also the place where I answer your questions about technology. I believe the tech should be interesting, useful, and fun. Phone lines are open at 888-RICH-101. That's 888-742-4101. Give Kim something to do. Give me a call. If you have a tech question, you need some tech advice, or you just want to share something interesting you've discovered, you can also send me an email. Just go to richontech.tv and hit contact. Guests on the show today, one of my favorites, Mark Anthony Arena, the computer exorcist. He's got a new book called Don't Be Taken by Big Tech. He's going to join to dispel some common tech rumors. And Tony Gebhard, assistive technology professional and author of No Sight Required, will explain how blind and low vision users can get more out of AI tools. Great guests today. Well, I hope you're having a fantastic weekend. It's been a whirlwind of a week. Let's see. This week was Maui. Then I went to New Jersey to surprise my mom for her birthday, and then straight to Vegas. Well, a little detour to LA, and then back to Vegas for a panel that I hosted. So I went to the International Insurance Technology Conference. Have you ever heard of a drier group of people in your lives than a bunch of insurance folks? No, I'm just kidding. Don't send me the angry emails. They were great. But I was up on stage with Jonathan Scott of the Property Brothers, and a great guy, really knows his stuff. We had a ton of fun talking about, you know, all the different smart home technology that can really, you know, help protect your home. And of course, insurance companies love that because guess what? Then they don't have to pay out as much. But that is aside. What I want to start with today is that I was wrong. I will admit when I'm wrong in this world, and I have been wrong about agentic AI. Now, I have made fun of it. I have poked fun of it. I have said, who's ever going to have AI order something for them? Who's going to have them put in their grocery order, their delivery order? And I was completely wrong, because this week I had to order pizza for my kid's birthday party. A bunch of kids, 12 kids, three adults. It turned out to be a little bit more than that. All coming over. My wife said, can you handle the pizza order? And I said, you know what? I'm going to give this to my AI agent and see what it does. And so I didn't have to figure out, you know, how much pizza to order, what kind of pizza to order, what the best deal was. All I said was, glitchy, go on Domino's and order me pizzas for this amount of people. And I want a couple of pepperonis, a couple of veggies, a couple of sausage, a couple of cheese. And also find the best deal. And I want the delivery set for 5 p.m. And I said, don't place the order. I'll do that. Just let me know when it's all ready. And it opened up its little laptop computer, its little virtual computer, started typing. You can watch this stuff happen in real time. That's the wild part. You can literally, if you have an AI agent, you can peek in on their computer screen. And he's sitting there browsing the pizza website, finding the coupons, looking at the deals, typing in my address for the delivery. And sure enough, after a couple of minutes, he came back and he said, all right, everything's ready to go. Just confirm and check out. And if you'd like me to check out, and I said, okay, I'll just give you my credit card number. He said, oh, no, I won't take that. I will give you a secure way to input your card number. And so I said, okay. So I put everything in there. I pressed order. And next thing you know, 5 o'clock rolls around, no pizzas. And my wife is like, you had one job. Where are the pizzas? And I said, I swear AI ordered the pizzas. They will be here. And sure enough, at around 5:00,

9. Pizza guy comes. He's got a whole bunch of pizzas and, you know, the chicken, whatever, you know, we ordered. And it was all perfect. It was all done by AI. I couldn't believe it. The only thing I had to change was the tip, because AI is very generous with their tipping. And I'm a little less. I mean, I'm generous, but I wasn't that. He was tipping as if it was like a 5-star restaurant. So I had to change that part. But everything else worked out great. Now, what did I use to do this? I used ChatGPT's new Dots. This is their answer to Meta's Muse. Seems like it came right in time with Meta's Muse, but they say they've been working on it for a long time. Dots are always on agents. Just like Muse, they have their own computer in the cloud. They can use a browser. They can work with all of your connected apps. And they can keep working even when you're not sitting there chatting with them. This morning, I gave my Dot, Glitchy is his name, I named him. I gave him some rules and things I wanted done, like this whole report I wanted. And I said, I'm going to go out for a run. You do the report. And I'm not kidding. This thing worked for a half an hour while I was on my run compiling this report, and it made a nice Google Doc for me with all the information I requested. So I've gone from experimenting with this stuff to actually relying on it in about 2 weeks. In the past week or so, I've had my agents watch my emails, price drops, organize my cloud storage, search my inbox for important things, draft replies to emails, manage my calendar items, research travel, save things to Notion and my to-do list, look for reservations, and yes, I even had my agent check in for my flights to Las Vegas. And this was the best part there. It said, Rich, I don't know if I can do this because Southwest might be blocking bots. And I said, Glitchy, go ahead and try. And he said, okay, I'll try. I said, do a test run right now. Here's my username and password. And I said, oh, I don't want your username and password. Put it in my little wallet. That's a secure place to store it. He's got his own little password manager. And I say, him, I don't know. I mean, that's just what I call it. I gave these guys little, they each have a little look and feel. They have like a little avatar. And they're so cute. That's the thing. So you feel like they're embodied. So he said, okay, I just went on Southwest. I had no problem accessing your account. You're leaving at this time, right? And I said, yeah. He goes, okay, I'll check in right at that time. And sure enough, checked in for me. I could not believe it. This stuff is incredible. So I've been using ChatGPT Dots and Meta Muse. And if you don't understand the difference, if you're like, Rich, what's the difference between all this and what I'm using on ChatGPT? The difference is these are agents that can do things for you. ChatGPT, think about it almost as like the new Google search. You're just asking questions. It's giving you answers. This is, you are giving these little helpers a task, and they will complete that task, and they'll ask you for help if they need it. They'll say, oh, I got to access that website. Do you allow me to do that? Or I need access to this. Can you allow that? Like, I had to give it access to my Google Drive yesterday to do something, to create a document. And sure enough, you can do that. Now, right now, I feel like Muse is a little bit more polished because it's much more consumer friendly, but Dots inside ChatGPT connects to all of my existing stuff. So I already had everything connected inside ChatGPT. Now my little Dot guy can look at all that stuff, my email, my calendar, my contacts. I've connected a lot of that to Muse. I think the leg up that Muse has is that it connects to all of the Facebook properties. So it can search through all of your Facebook and your Instagram and your WhatsApp, and you can chat through WhatsApp. But yes, I get it. It's confusing because I'm asking myself, okay, hold on. What do I use ChatGPT for? What do I use Dot for? Glitchy. What do I use Muse for? So you have to think about this stuff. And there's also a big difference in the accessibility factor. Muse has a free tier with some usage limits, but I don't think you'll hit up against them if you're a regular user. Dots is only available to ChatGPT Pro users. And right now, that plan starts at about $100 a month. So that's going to cut out like 99% of people that just want to test this out. Now, OpenAI gave me access so that I can try it and review it. But if you're just a consumer that wants to try this stuff for free, I think Muse is the way to go right now. But here's the thing. There are no instruction manuals. And yes, I know I'm thinking to myself, Rich, why don't you write a book about all the things you can do with this? Well, I don't have the time right now. But you can just sit there and say, can I hand this task off to one of my agents? And sure, they're going to hit roadblocks. They're going to tell you I can't do that. But then you can, you know, move along and do something else. And of course, the more you connect to these things, the more useful they become. So I know it took me a while to connect my email to Muse, but I did it. Calendar, all that stuff. I have my notes app. I have my to-do app. You can connect Peloton. I mean, there's so many things you can connect, but there's a privacy trade-off.
you're giving AI access to all of the information, or potentially all of the information in your digital life. And permissions matter. You probably heard the story about the guy who said, hey, can you sell my stuff on Facebook Marketplace? And it ended up having someone come to his house. Well, yeah, if you give it permission to go and do as much as it can, you give it all the allowing, then it's going to do stuff on its own. So be careful. But this all matters because we are moving from AI that just answers questions to now AI that does stuff. So have fun with it. Don't be scared of it. Remember, you are in control unless you say allow always. And in that case, let it do its thing and it may come back and say, okay, I did that. I deleted all your emails for you. I deleted all your pictures for you, Rich. But just have fun with this stuff and see what you can do with it. And think about some of the things that have been on your plate that you've been putting off that AI may be able to accomplish. All right, we've got so much coming up on the show. Your calls, 888-RICH-101. Samsung raised prices on its Galaxy S26 series. We'll talk about your car sharing data with big tech companies. 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

0: Welcome back to Rich on Tech. Rich DeMuro here, hanging out with you, talking technology. 888-RICH-101-888-742-4101. This is episode 194. All the show notes are at richontech.tv/194. And I know you always ask about the music we play on this show. I guess we just have really good taste around here. You want to know what we're playing. So I'm going to start putting the planned playlist on the show notes. But I can't guarantee those are the songs that are played. Because, you know, there's a system here. You know, I suggest things and then stuff gets played. So I don't know the order and I don't know exactly which ones get played, but I will now post the stuff that I plan on playing on the show. So richontech.tv/194. You probably heard this week that six of the biggest names in AI, including OpenAI, Google, Meta, Anthropic, NVIDIA, and xAI, just signed a voluntary safety agreement with the White House. And basically, they're all promising to police themselves. I mean, what could possibly go wrong? They'll put stronger internal safeguards in place, they say. They'll bring in outside auditors and they'll have their boards oversee AI safety. And of course, President Trump, you probably saw the headline, called it morally binding. He was really responding to a reporter's question that said, "Do you consider this morally binding?" And he said, "Yes, I consider it morally binding." But here's the catch. There are no penalties. There's no real enforcement and there's no deadline. So the question is, can we trust these companies building all these powerful AI systems to police themselves? We don't know the answer to that. We don't know. So that is the bottom line. You can debate this all you want, but nobody knows the answer to that. So you got to think about it this way. We do have rules in place in America and in the world that people are hopefully acting in the best interest of humans, especially when it comes to this stuff. It's kind of like a car company. You know, they introduce features, but, you know, the government still says, you can't have that feature, or we require this feature. And so with all this AI stuff, since it's developing so fast, we don't know what the rules need to be. We don't know what the regulations need to be. We don't know what all this stuff can do. And so it's going to take a while to figure that out. I think this is probably the right move right now, where these companies say, look, we're going to figure this out and we're going to do it in a manner that is going to remain safe to people. Will there be trip-ups? Absolutely. Just like anything else. Let's go to Eduardo in Tampa. What's up?
1: Yeah, Rich. Thank you for taking my call.
0: Yeah.
1: I need a new phone. One option here is a advertisement by Metro T-Mobile for a Galaxy A37 5G.
0: Okay.
1: But maybe you have some other suggestions.
0: How much is this A37 5G?
1: Well, it says it's free as long as you bring in the phone and sign up for a 40-period plan. So I don't know what that is.
0: What do you mean a 40-period? You mean $40 a month?
1: That's what I'm assuming. I don't know.
0: Okay.
1: I haven't been in there yet.
0: So it looks like this phone retails for about anywhere from, it looks like it's about $450 phone. So
1: That's not bad.
0: No, that's not bad.
1: Much money.
0: Yeah. I mean, look, if you're just looking for a decent phone, the Samsung A series is kind of their budget series. It's going to be fine. It's not going to be the best in the world. This one is, it's got 128 gigs, got a decent screen, triple camera, IP68, good battery. I mean, I have no problem with this phone. It's not going to be the best phone out there, but I think it's going to be a fine phone. And Samsung typically...
1: Yeah, Rich, I only use the phone for a couple of things. The phone calls, the internet, and iHeart. I'm old-fashioned, so I don't really into the social media or that other stuff.
0: And they're going to give it to you for free as long as you're on their plan?
1: Well, I'll definitely call back and let you know how it went.
0: Yeah.
1: But I wanted to run that by you before going in there. That's why.
0: Yeah, I have no problem. The only other phone I would look at if you want a phone that's decent,
1: I'll write it down. Yeah.
0: Is
1: go ahead.
0: The Pixel 10A. The problem is they just raised
1: Pixel
0: the price
1: 10A.
0: On that. Okay, I'm looking at this. Our lowest price. Just bring your phone. Okay, now do you have a number to bring to them? You have to bring a phone number to them. Are you switching?
1: Well, you know what? I have two mobile already.
0: Okay, you have T-Mobile, but this is Metro. So as long as there could be some restrictions, because it says here on their website, you have to bring your number to get a free Samsung A37 and no activation fees for $40 a month. 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This offer is not available if you've been with Metro or T-Mobile in the past 180 days. So, Eduardo, if you have T-Mobile, they're not going to let you get this phone for free. So, you may go into the store and see what other kind of deals they can give you. But what I would say is, if you want a free phone, you got to look at AT&T or Verizon, because if you're with Metro, the problem is they're owned by T-Mobile. So go into the store, see what they say. But if you're trying to bring in a number from T-Mobile, that doesn't qualify as winning you over as a new customer. They see you in their system as, oh, this guy's already on the T-Mobile network. So it doesn't, we don't care if he's paying T-Mobile or Metro, all the money's going to the same place. 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The problem is Verizon and AT&T are very expensive. 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You can get an iPhone 16e on them. That's not bad. Or a Samsung 5G. So I would look at the MVNOs. So Cricket is what AT&T owns, and Total Wireless is what Verizon owns. I would look at those and see if they offer something that might be better. But if you want to stick with the T-Mobile network, I would just go into that store and see if there's anything they could do with you to get you a new phone that where you're switching from T-Mobile and not bringing in a new number. Thanks for the call. Let me know what you get. But again, the phones, the basic phones that I like, the A series is fine from Samsung. But I think the when it comes to the software, I really like the Pixel 10a, although they just raised the price, like I said. And also the iPhone 16 or 17e are also going to be good. Those are their basic versions of those phones. Thanks for the call. 888-RICH-101, 888-742-4101. I'll tell you about Samsung raising prices and how your car is sharing data. Plus, more of your calls right after this.
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7: Fox News, I'm Carmen Roberts. The Fly Dubai co-pilot accused of trying to hijack an Israel-bound flight has been identified.
8: The suspect in this case was previously hired by Oman Air, but was later given a ground job over suspicion of his activities. Now, exactly what those activities were has not been disclosed yet, but the suspect later moved to Dubai, where he eventually became a pilot for Fly Dubai.
7: Fox's Jeff Paul in Tel Aviv. New York Governor Hochul orders a criminal probe into the alleged gang rape at Cornell University in 2024.
9: The woman making the allegations is now suing the university, which did suspend and expel some of the accused men, but none were criminally charged, as law enforcement at the time says the woman didn't claim assault.
7: Fox's Evan Brown and the Coast Guard searching for a missing air ambulance off the coast of Nantucket. 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

0: Welcome back to Rich on Tech. Rich DeMuro here, hanging out with you, talking technology. 888-RICH-101, 888-742-4101. Consumer Reports out this week with a new study that says basically your car is spying on you. Researchers tested 21 cars and 30 companion apps, and they actually did this. They did this in a really cool way. They put the cars in like a Faraday cage and monitored the network traffic, and they found out that 28 of the 30 car apps sent information to at least one outside advertising or analytics company. Seven apps sent personally identifiable information, things like your name, your VIN, your email address, or your precise location. And guess who got this data? All the regulars. Google, Amazon, Meta, Microsoft, Pinterest, and Reddit. So think about this. What you're doing in your car, how you're using your car, somehow that information is making its way to these major advertising companies. Also, you might be saying, Rich, big deal, they got my VIN. Well, what can you do with this stuff? I've talked about this before. When they have one piece of information about you, they just piece that together with all kinds of other databases to get all the information about you. So you've got a VIN number. They'll find your email address. They'll find your name. They'll find your location. They just basically connect the dots. So think about this. The car you have and the companion app you have. If your car has internet, if your companion app has internet, right? If your car has a companion app, this is probably going on with your car. So what do? Go to your app, go to your car, and check for the settings. If there's any setting that has data sharing involved with it, opt out. So anything that says data sharing, advertising, analytics, personalization, they love to use these fancy words that like sound great. Like, oh, we're going to personalize the way your car works for you. No, that just means we're going to notice that you like to speed and send you advertisements for, and anything that says optional data collection, opt out. Consumer Reports found that a lot of this stuff you can't opt out of, but whatever you can opt out of, and that will hopefully make less of this data going to places. But I'll link up the article on the website, richontech.tv. This episode is sponsored by Incogni, and I can't believe that this is exactly what we were just talking about. Your car can be a spy. Here's another story to prove it. This guy's car insurance jumped over 20%. He had no accidents, no tickets. So he started digging to find out who reported him. It was his own car. Every hard brake, every fast merge, every late night taco run, his automaker had logged it all, sold it to a data broker, and the broker sold it to his insurance company. So what'd he do? He requested his file. He got it back, and it was hundreds of pages. 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Your car should take you places, not take you for a ride. Let's go to, I don't have your name, but I have you in Moss Landing, California. You're on with Rich.
1: Rich, thank you so much for taking my call. I'm Dan, and I live on my boat.
0: Oh, nice.
1: On the Central Coast here.
0: Oh, my gosh. And what TV show did I watch when I was a kid? Was it MacGyver, where he lived on the boat? It's like every kid's dream.
1: I'm unprepared for your question, sir. I don't remember. I'm old enough to remember. But with my personal hotspot on the iPhone, I can be online with my tablet.
0: Sure.
1: I cannot get my Chromebook to link up to the personal hotspot, and I wonder if is it incapable or
0: no.
1: Is there something I'm missing in the settings or something?
0: Yes, there is. What is what type of phone are you trying to connect this to? iPhone or Android?
1: iPhone.
0: Okay. So in your hotspot settings, you will see there is an option to maximize compatibility. You got to toggle that on, and that will make sure that your internet is more findable by other devices, not just iPhones. And so you don't need to, if you're listening and you say, oh, do I need to put that on? You don't need to put that on unless you have a problem. So if your device is not finding the Wi-Fi, that's the only reason you toggle that on. So have you ever been able to connect this iPhone or this Chromebook to this iPhone's hotspot?
1: No.
0: Okay. So it doesn't find the network when it scans, right?
1: It comes up with a marker that says that it is too far away.
0: Oh, so it does come up and it says too far away. Okay. So it's probably, I'm guessing the network that your phone is spitting out is incompatible with the receiver on this Chromebook, because Chromebooks typically don't use the best hardware. And so it's probably just your iPhone's putting out a higher level of network and your Chromebook says, we need this network. And so that's why it's not compatible. So what I would do is go into your hotspot, turn on that maximize compatibility. If that your Chromebook should find it once you have it there. If it doesn't, then what I would do is I would go through your Chromebook, delete all of the networks that you've connected, or at least anything that looks like it might be the iPhone network that you've connected in the past, if you have. Get rid of those on your iPhone. Get rid of any of the connections that you might have with this Chromebook, and link them up again. So that's what I would do, and make sure you're not using Bluetooth here. This is definitely a Wi-Fi situation. So there's no reason why your Chromebook should not be able to connect to the iPhone. It definitely has enough. It just works with everything. So it used to be maybe a little bit trickier. That's probably why they added that maximize compatibility situation. But your phone should be able to connect to the Chromebook, no problem, and vice versa. The Chromebook should be able to connect to the phone, no problem. Thanks for the call, Dan. Appreciate it. And yes, MacGyver did live on a floating boat, floating home during seasons 3 through 6. So my memory served me correct. The vessel was named Land's End. So interesting. A series star Richard Dean Anderson shared that producer Henry Winkler. What? Henry Winkler produced MacGyver? Wow. The floating boat was in British Columbia while internal shots were filmed on a soundstage. I mean, what kid did not want to live on a floating boat back in the day? Like, it just like seems so cool to me. It was always like a bachelor that would be on a floating boat, right? It just seemed like you would like, it just, a lot goes along with that. Like, it just, there's a lot of like, you know what I mean? Like, it's just, you think about living on a floating boat, and it's like having a hot tub in your backyard when friends come over. Like, people just have a connotation for that. You know what I mean? Like, they see the hot tub and they're like, okay, I get what's going on here. They see the floating boat, they know what's happening there. Samsung just raised prices on the Galaxy S26 series. So if you've been waiting to buy one, well, you might want to wait a little bit longer. Samsung raised prices by at least $100, and this is unbelievable. I've never seen anything like this in my time covering tech products. The prices have gone up on almost every tech product at this point in some fashion, right? Like, this is like a very overt price increase. Like, it used to be $900 yesterday. Now it's $1,000 for the S26. The S26 Plus used to be $1,100. Now it's $1,200. The Ultra went from $1,300 to $1,400. So obviously this is all happening because the memory chip shortage. We know that AI data centers are, you know, taking up all of these components. And so all of the PCs, I was going through my Amazon Prime days this week, and I was going through my list of like the things that I would recommend for people to buy. And I can't believe some of the prices on the laptops and stuff like that. They've just all gone up, and there's just not cheap stuff anymore. It doesn't mean you're not going to be able to get deals, but yes, things are expensive. And by the way, this is technically the second price increase, because when they launched the S26 series, it launched at $100 more than the S25 series. So effectively, prices have gone up by $200. And also this week, Google raised the price on the Pixel 10a. So they raised that by $100. So now it went from $500 to $600. This is just wild. If you are shopping for a, and by the way, when Apple came out with the iPhone 18, they raised the prices on the existing 17 models, which is also wild. So if you're buying gadgets, you need to be on the lookout for a deal at this point. Do not pay full price for these things, because there is still, of course, markups built into these prices, and you can get a deal. You just have to be on the lookout for it, and you have to be aware of what it's regularly selling for and what you can get it for. 888-RICH-101, 888-742-4101. The website, richontech.tv. Oh, we've got another story about AI. McDonald's apparently leaning on AI to help its restaurants figure out how much you're willing to pay for a Big Mac. I'll explain coming up right here on Rich on Tech. Here's something you might not realize about your car. It could be collecting information about how you drive, and that data could affect what you pay for insurance. One driver saw his rate jump more than 25%. No accidents, no tickets. He started digging and discovered his car had been recording details like hard braking and rapid acceleration. That information ended up with a data broker, and then his insurance company. When he requested his file, it was hundreds of pages long. One major car company recently agreed to pay California more than $12 million over its handling of driver data. It's a reminder of just how much information is out there about us and just how valuable it is. That's why I use Incogni. Right now, my dashboard shows they've removed my information from over 200 data brokers, with another 97 being monitored. And they keep working in the background. 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

0: Welcome back to Rich on Tech. Rich DeMuro here, hanging out with you, talking technology, 888-RICH-101-888-742-4101. I was on the plane a couple times this week, and I was walking back from the bathroom. You know, that's when you see everyone's like seats, like what they're watching and what they're doing. And every single person is just doing their own thing, right? Like watching some sort of movie on their tablet or their phone, or they're reading a Kindle. And it made me think, remember when you were on the plane and that little screen dropped down and everyone had to watch the same movie on the flight? That's just the way it was. You didn't like it, you didn't watch it. There was nothing else. There was no phone you could pull out of your pocket to watch something else. The only thing you could do is pull a book out and read it. But this is kind of indicative of like everything in the world now. There is no shared experience. There's no one shared experience. Maybe the Super Bowl. And then you have the people, I don't watch the Super Bowl. Okay, fine. You're just so amazing. You don't watch the Super Bowl. Like, just watch the Super Bowl. But this is the thing. Like, everyone's on their own track. You can't even mention a show that you watch. I mean, some shows bubble up, fine. But it's like, it's so tough to find like this common shared community now. And I guess this is why people go online to like Reddit and things like this. It's because everyone there is, you know, if they're in that group, they're all, you know, you share the same interest. I guess this is why people go to these things like these, you know, if you go to like a football game or you go to a sporting event or you go to a concert, those are really like the last like shared community kind of things we have. Like all the stuff we do on our own, everyone's doing their own thing. Anyway, I just thought that was interesting. Everyone's just kind of in their own world on the plane. Let's see here. Let's go to Todd. Todd in Goodyear, Arizona. When we were in, we went to where? Sedona last year. We stopped in Goodyear because my kid was obsessed with it because it's like a planned community, right?
1: Yes.
0: And that we went to the library. It was beautiful.
1: Yes, they have a lot of good stuff out here in Goodyear.
0: So did you move there from somewhere else for like a better life or what? Because you can't grow up there, right? Because it's like so new?
1: We moved here 6 years ago from California, got tired of the politics and the taxes, and I shouldn't tell everybody this because we don't want more people coming here, but it's awesome out here.
0: Okay, well, there you go. You've got the endorsement. So what's going on? All my names are disappearing here on my screen here. So tell me your name one more time. I'm sorry.
1: My name is Todd.
0: Todd. Okay. Todd, what's going on, Todd?
1: I have currently a Samsung S22 Plus, and I've had it for a couple years probably. I'm not into getting new phones all the time. But what I discovered after I got the phone, it does not have an SD slot. I run my business out of the phone. I have probably over, I would say, 300,000 text messages, and I fear losing it. So I know I need to upgrade my phone. What do you suggest I get that has the ability to have an SD card and do backups?
0: Okay. Well, I will tell you, 99% of the flagship phones do not have an SD card slot anymore. So that's really, I'm sure you found that online. There's one phone that does that I've recently reviewed, and I actually think it's really good. It's called the Fairphone, F-A-I-R-P-H-O-N-E, Fairphone. And so it has an SD card slot, and you can put in a micro SD card slot, and it works with a micro SD card up to, I got to look this up. I think it's up to 2 terabytes, which should definitely save your 300,000 text messages. But yeah, let's see. Yeah, 2 terabytes. You can put it up to 2 terabyte card. Now, the specs on this phone, what I like about this phone is you probably haven't heard of it. It's their first phone they brought to the U.S. This company was in Europe for many years, and this is the first phone. Now, you said you also like to not switch out your phone for a long time. This phone has 12 user replaceable parts. So if the screen goes bad, if the camera goes bad, you can actually replace these parts yourself. The USB goes bad, the battery goes bad. You can swap them out. It comes with a little tiny screwdriver. It's $650. It also has a 5-year warranty. It's also got guaranteed software updates like past 2030. So I would do that. And I love the, and it, by the way, it works on T-Mobile and AT&T. And I also love the software. It's nice and clean, so it doesn't have like a whole bunch of nonsense running on it like a lot of these phones do that are cheap. And I wouldn't consider this cheap, by the way, but it's you know, it's in the middle ground, I'd say, $650. The only other thing I would say, Todd, is, so that's what I'd recommend. You can look at some other phones. Some of the Motorolas have an SD card slot. But really, out of the phones that I've tested that are kind of mid-range to flagships, this is really the only one that I'd probably recommend that has the SD card slot. But I know people often write in with their Motorolas, so I would look into that brand as well and see if any of those have it. The other thing I would say is two things. Number one, with a Samsung phone, a regular Samsung, if you just want to get a new one, they have a feature where you can back up your phone to a flash drive. If you go into your settings, you will see under backup that it has export everything to a flash drive. So you can do that, and that's a really good way of backing up your phone. So you can just plug in a flash drive to the bottom of that phone, and it will export all of your important stuff to that flash drive. And I believe that includes texts. That's number one. Number two, there is another program that you can use called SMS Backup and Restore, and this program will sync your text messages to the cloud, and you can choose what cloud service you want. It could be Google Drive, it could be Dropbox, it could be OneDrive, and you can schedule that to happen on a daily basis, weekly basis, whatever. And I would say that's probably even safer than having these things on a micro SD card, because if you lose your phone, you're still going to have your contacts. So those are the things I'd look into. Really appreciate the call, Todd. Keep living that good life in Goodyear, and what a fun place. Yeah, we did enjoy visiting that. My kids thought it was just as nice as they saw on the YouTube videos. McDonald's. It's a big report out this week from Reuters. They found that McDonald's uses machine learning to analyze millions of transactions from 14,000 restaurants to recommend an optimal price for menu items. So if you go on the McDonald's app and you put in your zip code and you put in a zip code somewhere else, you may find that things cost different prices. Oh my gosh, wait, what? Yes, things cost different things in America. I think AI is just helping retailers supercharge how they set pricing. This is not personalized pricing. You're not logging into McDonald's app and it says, oh, let's charge Rich $5.70 for a Big Mac. Let's charge Bobo, $8.70. That's not what's happening here. What's happening here is that restaurants are optimizing for their area. So if a restaurant's in an area, let's say you're by a college, right? Well, guess what? College kids want to come in for a really cheap meal. And so you may advertise your Big Mac for $1.99, hoping that they buy a drink and fries and it brings up their bill. Whereas if someone's on a highway and you're the only restaurant around, you may say, no, my Big Mac's going to be $6, because we know that people are hungry and they're stopping on the highway and they want to come in here. So this was a big report, a lot of people talking about it. But the reality is, this is happening across every business, and AI is just supercharging how businesses make decisions, especially when it comes to pricing. 888-RICH-101, 888-742-4101. Rich on Tech, back after this.

0: What's going on, everyone? 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
8: The Red State Blitz continues. I'm Carmen Roberts, Fox News. President Trump hits the campaign stage in Vandalia, Ohio tonight as he tries to drum up support for Republican candidates. He's expected to repeat the message he shared last night in Mobile, Alabama.
9: I'm asking you to pretend that I'm on the ballot.
8: In Ohio, Republican incumbent Senator John Husted faces a tough challenge from his Democratic opponent, former Senator Sherrod Brown.
10: The chair of the Ohio Republican Party says President Trump is the best messenger against Brown, saying the Ohio GOP is thrilled to welcome the president back to Ohio, a place he has never lost an election. He is forever welcome here. But Fox News polls indicate there are concerns that Husted's ties to President Trump is exactly what could hurt him in this election. Many folks in Ohio feel negatively about the economy. The president is aware of that, so now he's announcing in just days millions of seniors will receive $90 checks to help pay for Medicare Part B premiums.
8: Fox's Madeline Rivera reporting. The co-pilot accused of trying to hijack an Israel-bound Fly Dubai flight has been identified, and we're learning that he was previously grounded by Oman Air over concerns about his extremist views. Fox's Jeff Paul reports from Tel Aviv.
11: Israel is also involved in this investigation, with Prime Minister Benjamin Netanyahu saying this.
12: The attacker underwent Islamist radicalization. He intended to crash the plane along with its passengers. We are investigating now whether he was sent, and whoever sent him will pay a high price.
11: That hero captain who was attacked by his co-pilot, he is still recovering in the hospital in Abu Dhabi, but many calling him a hero for using his last grasp of strength to open up the cockpit door to allow those Israelis to come in and help control the situation.
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16: Temperatures being 30 degrees above average.
13: 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Just click listen, then swipe right and hear the latest news updates on your time. 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
8: As Americans get ready to turn their clocks back 1 hour next month, President Trump spoke with reporters before boarding Marine One on his way to Ohio.
17: We want to get away from this ridiculous way and custom of every twice a year turning your clocks back, turning your clocks forward, being late for dinner, being late for very important meetings. It's ridiculous. And if you look at the public, they agree.
8: Daylight saving time begins November 1st. On Monday, the first day of the Supreme Court's new term, the justices will hear a major climate change case involving a devastating Colorado wildfire. The city of Boulder sued ExxonMobil and Suncor Energy, accusing them of misleading the public about their role in climate change. The companies, backed by the Trump administration, argue that states cannot regulate a global problem, saying that the power belongs to the federal government. But Boulder says it's not regulating emissions, it's seeking damages from companies it blames for local climate-related costs. And a country superstar drops a new album that features a major collaboration.
18: Once upon another time when angels were more Holland.
19: Miranda Lambert is back with her new album, Crisco. It's her first release on her new label, MCA. Lambert co-produced the 12-track project with Jesse Frazier, which dropped Friday, blending her signature country style with some disco flair. The album includes her duet with Ella Langley, Snakeskin Boots, which is the lead-off track. The label describes the record in part as a vibrant, free-spirited collection that embraces the storyteller, the wanderer, the romantic, the troublemaker, the traditionalist, and the dreamer. Michelle Polino, Fox News.
8: And the National Hurricane Center says that NOLO has strengthened into a major hurricane again, way out in the Pacific. I'm Carmen Roberts. This is Fox News.
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0: Welcome back to Rich on Tech. Rich DeMuro here, hanging out with you, talking technology. 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Dial it up. Ask Siri to call it. Whatever you got to do, get on the line. 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Talk to me. 888-RICH-101. 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This episode 194, richontech.tv/194. Coming up this hour, Mark Anthony Arena, the computer exorcist. Always a fun guest because he takes kind of a different side to technology. You know, all these people try to sell you on stuff. They're always trying to sell you on antivirus, trying to sell you on this, sell you on that. He's like, you don't need any of this stuff. Just be smart. Here's what you need to know. So I like his approach to things. It feels like it's very similar to mine. Let's see here. We got so much to talk about in this hour. Holiday tech shopping. Holiday shoppers are planning to spend less. Uh-oh. So you got electronics costing more, but people want to spend less. Let's see what else here. Oh, you know what? This is what I want to talk about real quick. Went to lunch this week for a birthday, and I'm not kidding. Everyone at the table was looking at their phones. Everyone. Now, hold on. The whole point of going to lunch and being with other humans is to be present. And I had to say something to people. I said, what are you doing? Like, put your phone down. Now, I will admit, I bring my phone out with me when I go to a restaurant. Yes, I bring it to the restaurant. But I am not on my phone while I'm talking to people. I'm not scrolling my phone. And so if you are going out to lunch and you're going to scroll on your phone, don't go to lunch because there's no point. You're paying top dollar for food that you can make yourself at home. You're paying for the infrastructure of that restaurant. You're paying for the electricity, the water, all the people that are delivering food to your table. Why are you going to pay 50% more to surf Instagram and to look at TikTok? Don't do it. Just stay at home if you want to do that and talk to people with a mouthful of food at your dinner table. But if you're going out to lunch, sure, put your phone on the table if you want, but don't look at it. There is no reason to look at it. Be present with the humans that you're there with. This is the problem with our lives right now. People are so disconnected. They're connected to Instagram. They're connected to TikTok. Why? Why are you more connected to a thing that you don't even have a relationship with than the people that you're with? This really bugs me. And look, I understand, oh, Rich, stop preaching. Everyone's on their phone. Yes, I understand that. And so am I. But not while I'm driving and not while I'm eating lunch with someone. Just put it away. It can wait. And then the other thing is you put your phone away and then your watch buzzes and then you look at your watch. Now, I will tell you, I do get notifications on my watch while I'm at lunch, and I do find that to be pretty tricky because sometimes I just want to like glance at my watch for something. It's like I feel bad. But anyway, that just I had to tell the people I was with at this lunch, like, just stop. Just put your phones away. In 1 hour, you can scroll till your eyes fall out of your head. Literally, you could scroll for the rest of the day. While you're with me for an hour, don't scroll. All right, I'm done with that. Let's go to Richie in Sherman Oaks. What's up?
1: Hi, Rich.
0: Yes.
1: Thanks for taking my call.
0: Absolutely.
1: So I've been using my previous Pixel 8 as a dash cam, using the dash cam app. But now that I've upgraded to the 11... Pixel 11, it supports an external camera, Bluetooth. So I want a dumb camera that I can stick on my windshield but use the dash cam app on my phone so I don't have to hang my phone off the windshield.
0: I can't say I like that
1: That's
0: setup.
1: What I'm saying too.
0: what's the deal? Why not just get a dash cam?
1: Because then I have to rewire the car and I have to buy a dash cam.
0: Well, what I'm trying to think of what you're trying to do here. So you're

0: trying to put a regular camera up as your dash cam?
1: Yeah.
0: Like a Wyze cam or something like that?
1: So my other previously I had my phone on the windshield, but in this kind of weather, it's
0: too hot, right? So, I know. What app are you using for the dash cam app on your phone? Was it Nexar?
1: No, it's actually the dash cam app.
0: Okay, so it's just someone just created a dash cam app, and what does it do? It just rolls continuously for like on a loop of 30 seconds or something?
1: No, I think it records continuously while you're using it.
0: Okay. And so now you're looking for a Bluetooth camera that you can connect to your Pixel?
1: Yes.
0: I don't even know if I know of something like that. Give me an example, like a GoPro?
1: You know what? I can't find one either. That's why I'm calling you.
0: Yeah, I don't know of one. I mean, there may be one, but I just don't know if there's a camera that connects that way. Now, you may go on Amazon, and there may be like a cheap, a random brand that you've never heard of that connects that way, but I have not seen that. And so, I've seen cameras that are purpose-built for things like there's a GoPro. There's a whole bunch of little cameras that connect to phones for different reasons. But one that could be used as a dash cam, I'm not aware of that. So I would have to do some research to see if that's a thing. But I would say, in general, Richie, I feel like this is a very complicated setup. Because you have to, every time you get into your car, you'd have to make sure this camera connects to your phone, which... it may via Bluetooth, but I don't think so. I've just never seen a setup like this. Now, I have seen people do all kinds of wild things in their cars with cameras, like using a GoPro or using, just a little camera that you find on Amazon. I would find, if I were you, Amazon dash cam. Oh, sorry. I'm searching Amazon on Amazon. So Amazon, I would say if you look for like a little dash cam, that just is self-contained, that might be a better solution. But I really don't know of one that doesn't need power or anything like that. Like, there's just so many. I mean, look, you can get a 4K front dash cam for $55.99. And that's probably a lot easier than your setup. I mean, you'd have to plug this thing in. You said you have to rewire, but, you're just putting the wire into the little 12-volt. But I would do that. I would just go on Amazon and find I hate to poo-poo your idea, and it may work, and I may be wrong, and I may get 100 emails from people saying, Rich, this is the solution. But I feel like that's a very complicated solution. And to me, what I want when I get into my car is I want simple. And I think that that's, the better way of going about things, because you're in your car. You don't want any distractions. But I would agree that it's important to have that dash cam. So I would look, there's two things I would look at. Number one, see if there is a self-contained dash cam that you can buy that, in my head, it's just something that would connect to your, depending on where are you, Sherman Oaks? In California, you're not really, I don't think you're allowed to have things sticking on your windshield. There's like a certain zone that you may be able to have something, but you put it there and then it just self-records, but you probably want power. So anyway, I would look on Amazon and just see, a dash cam that looks like it's just small, simple, easy. I mean, this one that I'm finding right here is this screen free, $55.99. 4,000 of them were bought in the last month. It's got a 4.4 and it's simple. I mean, it just does what you need to do. It's going to record to a memory card. It's just on a loop. I mean, what more do you need than that? And then, if you ever have a problem, you ever have an issue, you just pop that memory card out and grab the video. And I will tell you, having experienced a couple of accidents in the past couple of years, these dash cams are important because they make a difference in the case. If someone's questioning what's happening or what happened, the dash cam video could make a big difference. The thing is, you want to make sure it's recording, and you want to make sure you are able to retrieve that video easily. And so obviously something that sends it up to the cloud would be ideal. If not, just something that's simple and easy and has a memory card would be great. Thanks for the call, Richie. And if you find something that would solve Richie's problems, give me an email, richontech.tv. Hit contact. Real quick before we go to break, two people wrote in about the SD cards on phones. Motorola's and Samsung sometimes have them. And then, let's see, someone else wrote about the TCL phones have them as well. 888-RICH-101, Rich on Tech, back after this.

0: Batavia, Illinois. It's 2:40 in the morning, and a woman sees a flashlight and someone outside her window. 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

Welcome back to Rich on Tech. Rich DeMuro here, hanging out with you, talking technology, 888-RICH-101, 888-742-4101. Well, CNET did a survey of more than 2,600 adults, and nearly 3 in 4 holiday shoppers plan to buy some sort of tech this season. Of course they do. I mean, everyone wants tech, right? They expect to spend an average of $808, which is $123 less than last year, which is ironic because tech is getting more expensive, driven partly by this memory chip shortage. So what I think is ironic is $123 less, which is kind of the price of what everything's gone up. Like all the average pricing on phones is like $100 up. People are starting to shop earlier. 32% plan to start before November. Amazon's Prime Big Deal Days are October 6th and 7th. By the way, if you have not signed up for my newsletter, I'm going to be sending out a newsletter with my picks. I was going through all my picks over the weekend, and I'm going to send that out this week. So richontech.tv. Don't be alarmed if you get an extra newsletter this week, because that's what it'll be talking about. Walmart has its own October sale happening October 5th through 11th, not to be outdone. And here's what shoppers are worried about, according to CNET. 43% say misleading discounts are the number one thing they're worried about, which I get it. You get into the store and you're like, wait a second, that's not what it seemed like. Or, you know, you go online and it's just not there. 39% are worried about popular products selling out. 35% are concerned about inflated original prices that make discounts look better than they really are. And there are lots of tools to help you figure that out at this point. So if you go to Camel or Keepa, K-E-E-P-A, or also Amazon has their own Alexa for Shopping tool where you can look up the price history. Those are a couple of ways of checking to make sure something is a deal. Because just because it's on sale, it sometimes says, oh, it's 40% off. Well, you know, 40% off the retail price that they never sold it at. Let me see. This shop, I think it's called Shop Savvy. Yeah, there's another website that I learned about this week called shopsavvy.com, S-H-O-P-S-A-V-V-Y.com. And you can check the price on thousands of retailers from across the retailers and, just see if things are a good deal in general. Shopsavvy.com. Let's see, what else are they saying here? Yeah, don't assume Black Friday will automatically have the lowest price. If something you need hits a historically good price, buy it. I mean, that's the reality. Like, you might be saying, it feels so early to have Prime Day right now. But no, this is, when people say, is that a good price? What I say, this is for travel typically. Say, hey, you know, how do I get the best price on airfare? The best price on an airline ticket is when you think it's a good price. Because everyone has a different thought about what they think a good price is. So if you're trying to fly to Hawaii or Bermuda and you track prices and you say, well, they're typically like $800 and right now it's $600 or $700. I'd love for it to be $300. I mean, wouldn't we all? But if it's a price that you think is fair, go for it. And just that's it. And get the price before it goes up again. Getting a lot of emails about the SD card thing on the phones. And I did confirm, got another one here. Who said this? Let's see here. Ken wrote in, you mentioned Motorola has SD card slot. That's the case on their Moto G series. There are great deals and come in a variety of options. I purchased one a few years ago, downloaded my audiobook and music collection to a 1 terabyte SD card. I use it like an iPod. And yeah, if you go on the Motorola website, sure enough, Motorola Moto G, and it's about $500. Scroll down. Yeah, you can put a, let's see here. You get a dedicated micro SD card slot supporting up to 1 terabyte. So the Moto G series is another way to look for those things. All right, I talked about this on TV this week, and it's a pretty important story. It's all about stopping random apps from tracking your location. That's an important story. But first, I do want to mention this show is sponsored by Incogni. You know those license plate reading cameras you see popping up everywhere? Well, authorities say a police officer in Kentucky searched the same 2 license plates about 2,000 times. They belonged to the mother of his child who had an order of protection against him. Now, he didn't hack into anything. He just typed in a license plate. The Washington Post found that at least 50 other cases of apparent misuse, many involving searches for women. And here's the part.

0: 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I use it. 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All right. You probably see all these apps on your phone. You download them. They say, hey, can we have your location? 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Well, I'm telling you, you got to go through and do a privacy audit. 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You could do this on iPhone. You could do this on Android. 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Now on Android, on Samsung, go to Settings, Location, App Permissions. And you could do the same thing. 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So the apps at the top have location all the time, and then, you know, some of the time, and then never. 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Coming up, we've got Mark Anthony Arena, the computer exorcist, to get rid of all of your tech problems right here on Rich on Tech.
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5: I'm Roger Stern. The Coast Guard searching for an air ambulance traveling from Bermuda to Boston with six people on board. It plunged more than 12,000 feet and disappeared from radar near Nantucket.
6: Roger, you said you're coming in blind. Is that what you said? Okay. You declare an emergency or no? Okay. You're coming in a little weak.
5: That audio from liveatc.net. We're learning more about the first officer who allegedly stabbed his captain during that Fly Dubai flight.
7: According to people familiar with the matter, the suspect in this case had previously been hired by Oman Air, but was later grounded by the airline over suspicion of his activities. The suspect in this case eventually was given a ground job with Oman Air.
5: Fox's Jeff Paul, no word on why Oman Air was suspicious of the pilot. 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

0: 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Rich DeMuro here, hanging out with you, talking technology. 888-RICH-101-888-742-4101. 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This is episode 194, so go to RichOnTech.tv/194. I just linked up that privacy audit instructions that I just mentioned, so you can go there and find that. And stop giving these apps access to your location. They don't need to know where you are 24/7. All right, joining me now, we're going to get back to the phone lines in a moment here, but Mark Anthony Arena, the computer exorcist and author of a new book, Don't Be Taken by Big Tech. Mark, welcome to the show.
1: Thanks so much, Rich.
0: So, you know, you're on the front lines here. You've got, you know, you operate this computer exorcist business where you, you know, help people with their computers, whatever. What are you seeing? Like, what's, I mean, you know, notwithstanding the stuff we said we're going to talk about, like what do you see on a daily basis out there?
1: 99% of my income is from forgotten passwords. So I always urge people, keep your passwords on a real sheet of paper where bad guys can't find them. So that's something you can do to protect yourself from the industry. But more importantly, I mean, my job used to be easy up until the advent of cloud sucking.
0: What does that mean? So what does cloud socking mean?
1: It's a term I've come up with to explain what the entire industry is doing. It's not just Apple or just Microsoft. It's both of them. When you buy a new computer today at the store, you turn it on and they beg you to sign up for a Microsoft or Apple account respectively. And 99% of my clients, I mean, seriously, the vast majority of my clients have no idea that their documents and photos are being taken and sucked into the cloud. They're being removed from their computers.
0: Yeah. And you don't realize this until when? Until you need them?
1: Until the cloud sucking engine destroys itself, usually. In Microsoft, in the case of Microsoft, it's called OneDrive, and that OneDrive engine destroys itself routinely during an update attack. And that's the moment you realize, hey, I don't have my files. There's just placeholders there. It's like Invasion of the Body Snatchers.
0: And this happens, I mean, look, number one, the cloud is a big business for these big tech companies. I mean, we know that the they call it the services division, which includes the cloud division, is now eclipsing the hardware division at places like Apple. They're making more on basically the services that you pay for to have an iPhone versus the iPhone itself. And so they all want you to put your stuff in the cloud. And basically, once you put it in there, they know you're never going to organize it. You're never going to delete stuff, and you're just going to pay them forever.
1: Right. It's set up, I call it a porcupine scheme, where it's very easy to get involved, but it's painful to pull out of it.
0: Oh, I learned that the hard way because I've been a big, I love Google Photos, and I know you probably poo-poo that, but I've put all my photos in there, and downloading 3 terabytes of photos from Google Photos is no easy feat, ever. Like, it's almost impossible for the average mere mortal to do.
1: Oh, yeah, they make it massively difficult. I've had to do that for clients where I'm pulling their photos away from Apple or away from Google, and it's massively difficult, crashes constantly. And look, Rich, if you willingly and knowingly use a cloud service, that's fine. But there's like 12 people in the world who willingly, knowingly use it. The vast majority of people have no clue that their documents and photos are in OneDrive or iCloud Drive.
0: Well, that's another thing I get all the time. People want to clear out their iCloud. They delete pictures off their phone. They don't realize it deletes. It's like a mirror. Like, whatever's on your iPhone mirrors up to iCloud. And it's like almost impossible to clear it out because you can't just have either one out in the cloud. It gets very complicated.
1: And they make it as difficult as possible. In my book, I call it a shell game, right? They're getting away with this stuff not under cover of darkness, but under cover of complexity and confusion.
0: So what's your advice? What should someone do if they don't want to use OneDrive on their Windows computer? How do they check to even see if they are? And what's your advice on that?
1: So I tell people, hey, folks, I'm not a control freak, but I always tell my clients to call me before turning on their new computer because I fight against the registration begging. I'm sure you guys know there are ways to avoid the part where they beg you to sign up for a Microsoft account and all that. And even if you do that part, just make sure you uninstall OneDrive immediately before you start using that computer.
0: Now, how do you do that? You can just go right in and uninstall it?
1: If it's a brand new computer, just go to PC settings and then installed apps and then rip out OneDrive. If it's a brand new computer, it's as easy as that. If you're a pre-existing user with a pre-existing computer, it's really difficult. So what I do is I call it a hostage rescue procedure, where we have to make a new folder that's outside of their evil purview. And I make a folder called documents that are protected from OneDrive, something like that. And then we move the files away from the OneDrive folder into this new protected folder,
0: which is local.
1: And assuming exactly, you have to make sure it's local and outside of that purview. And assuming the OneDrive engine is actually functioning properly, in the rare case that it is, it'll reluctantly give you your files back, and it'll complain and it'll chastise you the entire time.
0: Oh, that's one of my favorite notifications on my computer that I get is when you try to move something out of iCloud Drive, it says, "Are you sure you want to move this out of iCloud Drive?" Yes, I am moving a file out of your drive. So be it.
1: Heaven forbid you do something you want to do on your computer. They believe that it's their computer and they control what you do.
0: It makes it look like you're doing something wrong. Like, it's scary. Like, are you sure? The other topic I want to talk about, these photo sticks, okay? I get emails about these. Everyone wants to organize their photos. And by the way, there's no easy way to do that. There's not like a one-click magic fix that does all your photos and puts them into albums and this and that. It just doesn't exist. But you see these things advertised and they say, oh, you plug this into all your devices and we'll get all your photos and we'll organize them perfectly. Is that real?
1: So it's technically a physical product that they technically send to you. But here's the deal. A couple things. Number one, they find the cheapest, chintziest, junkiest possible thumb drives that cost a few pennies. I mean, if you went on eBay and looked for the worst quality garbage thumb drives, that's what they're doing. And then they mark it up to $80, right? So tons of clients call me all the time. Mark, my kids got me this photo stick and they said it was going to save my life. And they are under the impression that the photo stick will, number one, scour their entire computer, and number two, go into the cloud for them and scour all their cloud stuff and then unify it. And then what folks do is they throw their computer in the garbage thinking that the photo stick is reliable. And then, of course, the photo stick breaks and all of their precious photos are on this broken photo stick.
0: Yeah, and it would be nice if there was a service like that. Now, I'll just tell you my theory. What I think Google and Apple should do, and I guess Microsoft, is super simple. A hard drive that you plug into your wall that's Wi-Fi connected, and all I do is sign in on my Google Drive, and every second of the day, it is syncing my entire cloud to that drive. Now, I get it. There used to be things and there's NAS drives and stuff like that, but that's way too complicated for the average person. Just give me a little drive I could plug in. I sign in with my Apple account. I sign in with my Google account and my information is being synced. All my photos, I have a physical backup in my home at all times. That's too much to ask for, clearly, because these companies don't want to do that. Okay, we got a couple.
1: It would make too much sense.
0: Yeah, it would make way too much sense here. We got a couple minutes here. I want to talk about antivirus. Do people still need a third-party antivirus, and what do you recommend?
1: Antivirus products are the first threat that I remove on someone's computer. As soon as I go to a client's house, it's the first thing I remove. Yesterday, I was at someone's house, and they were infected with Avast. I ripped that out right away. So antivirus products, in my professional opinion and professional experience, can slow you down massively. They can never protect you against modern threats, these post-virus threats that are out there, the legalized threats, the notification attacks, the toolbars, the hostageware, you name it. They can't protect you against anything modern, but they're a beautiful way to slow your computer down massively so you think you need to buy a new one. They're a beautiful way to flush $70 a year down the toilet. And in the case of Avast, there's plenty of articles out there, folks. You can see where Avast was recording your behavior and selling it through a subsidiary.
0: 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Check out his new book. It is called Don't Be Taken by Big Tech. I read, I think most of this when you sent me a an advanced copy, and it was really fun. So check it out on the website. Go to richontech.tv for the link. Mark, Anthony, Arena, thanks so much for joining me today.
1: Thank you so much, Rich.
0: All right. Richontech.tv for the link to The Computer Exorcist. All right. Coming up, we're going to take some more of your calls. We're going to talk about the new Kindle lineup, and Samsung's new smart tag has some new features, but it ditches a very useful one right here on Rich on Tech.

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0: Welcome back to Rich on Tech. Rich DeMuro here, hanging out with you, talking technology. 888-RICH-101, 888-742-4101. Let's see. I talked about my trips. I have little notes on things I want to talk about on the show, and I thought this was interesting this week. So I went to the hotel in Vegas I stayed at, and I thought it was pretty wild that I could check in on my phone, get a digital key on my phone, go straight to my room, unlock the door with my phone, and that's it. I never had to talk to anyone. I mean, it's like self-service. Now, I get it. It's like, well, do we really want this? No, but I just thought it was kind of interesting. I mean, I know this is kind of like how Airbnbs are. You know, you unlock them yourself or whatever. But I just find it, I mean, it's fascinating that these giant hotels are now just like, you could literally check into a room without ever seeing someone. And that's what I did. I checked in, checked out, all for my phone. And the key was my phone. Now, I don't know if that's a good or bad thing. It's kind of weird, but you can do it. And I know it's not new. Don't email me and say, Rich, I've been doing this for 10 years. I know it's not a new thing. I always liked the physical key. Like, it's more annoying to use your phone as the key. But I was only there for like less than 24 hours, so it was kind of easy. Anyway, I just thought that was interesting. Let's go to LaShawn in L.A. LaShawn, what's up?
1: Well, hey, Rich, how are you?
0: Oh, I am doing the same.
1: Okay, that's all right. Cool. Thanks for taking my call.
0: Yeah.
1: So, question. When I go to a friend's house and use my laptop and try to connect to their network, it immediately detects some sort of virus, and it drops me and disconnect me and block me. So the error that comes up says something like an ET worm or something. I scan my own laptop with my virus scan protection, check for viruses, and nothing comes up. But I don't have this issue nowhere else when I'm connecting to someone else's network. Only this friend's house.
0: Interesting.
1: Does it really mean I have a virus? Or, I mean, because my computer is not detected, I have one. And I have a Lenovo, which I bought maybe a year and a half ago, barely used it. I barely turned this thing on. So I know at the time I needed a bunch of updates that needed to happen.
0: Yeah.
1: Get all of that.
0: Are you using Avast or Norton?
1: Norton 360. Okay.
0: All right. So, looking online, it seems that this is kind of a, it looks like an alert that is a, it's not real, but your antivirus thinks there's an issue. So it's not like it's not actually a malware infection, but it's saying, let's see. Yeah. See, it looks like it's thinking it's something that's bad on this network. So it sounds like your friend, however their Wi-Fi is configured, there's something that when your Norton scans the network, it's saying, we don't like how this looks. And that's why we're giving you this warning. There's no way to get around it.
1: Okay. So it's not coming from Norton. It's coming from their network.
0: How is it coming from their network?
1: Let's see. I can tell you what, because they screenshot it to me, or they screenshot it to me every time. And I'm like, well, I don't know. Okay, so it says a network intrusion attempt from, and then it says my IP address has been detected and blocked. And it says the risk is high. It says the verdict is blocked. It says the signature is ET worm. And it looks like his router is the moon.linksys.router. Don't know what that means.
0: Okay.
1: Category emerging worm.
0: Yeah.
1: So this is the message he gets, which causes me to get blocked from his network. And then I can't log on to it at all. But he keeps telling me I have a virus on my laptop. And I'm like, but I don't.
0: No, I don't think I don't think you do. I think it seems to be that it's an issue with Norton, and it's just something that this whatever's happening with his router, it definitely, it's interesting that you said he has the Moon Linksys router, because that's, if you look online, this is where everyone's saying the problem is. So it's something to do with Norton and this router. So what you could do is, I mean, you could try disabling Norton when you go to this person's home and connect to their Wi-Fi or their place, wherever you're connecting to it. Or you can just bypass it altogether. If you're not getting this issue anywhere else, you know, if you don't need to connect to their Wi-Fi, maybe just use a hotspot on your phone or some other way. You know, I think it's something to do with Norton. So I would maybe, have you updated all of the Norton definitions in the app? Have you made sure you're up to date on all that?
1: Yes.
0: Okay, so everything's up to date. So the only other thing I'd say is maybe on his router, he needs to update the software on his router, and it should, you know, hopefully clear this up. But yeah, it seems like this has been going on for a long time. And I don't know, this is the first I'm hearing of it, but it doesn't sound like your computer is infected. It sounds like it's some sort of miscommunication, and the router is springing into action thinking it's protecting the network from your computer, but your computer is really not a threat.
1: Okay. I never could figure out what the heck was going on, but every time I do this, it's like I get the same message, and then he screenshots me what the issue is, and I'm like, I don't.
0: I would try pausing it. Can you pause Norton when you go there, or no? Is there like a way to pause Norton?
1: I would assume so. I don't know. I never tried to, but
0: I would assume not. I would assume not, just because Norton, you know, these antivirus try to take over your computer. You know, they take over your whole life. So this is another reason why I don't really think, you know, the whole idea, and we just had the guest on that talked about the antivirus situation. You know, there's built-in antivirus on Windows, which is called Defender. And to me, that is just, that's more than what you need. And, you know, that's really all you need to defend your Windows computer at this point. Most of the issues that we see, yes, there are still worms, there's Trojans, there's all kinds of stuff out there that could potentially attack your computer. But most of the types of attacks we see these days come from phishing emails, come from links that you click, and they try to install malicious software on your computer, like you know, some sort of malware or remote access software. So that's really the attack vectors we're seeing, more than these random viruses and Trojans and things like that. So I would say ditch the Norton, use the Defender, and, you know, your computer should work just fine. Thanks for the call, LaShawn. 888-RICH-101, 888-742-4101. Coming up, we'll talk Kindles and smart tags from Samsung.
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10: Disappearing from radar, I'm Roger Stern, Fox News. An ongoing search off the coast of Nantucket for a missing medevac plane en route from Bermuda to Boston with six people on board. Here's Fox's C.B. Cotton.
11: The airport in Bermuda tells Fox the plane was carrying four crew members and two passengers when it left at around 12:40 a.m. this morning, again bound for Boston. Less than an hour later, the FAA says it issued a search and rescue alert for the plane at 1:20 a.m. Massport, the state agency which operates Logan International Airport, shared the following statement. Quote, we can confirm that the aircraft did not arrive at Boston Logan as scheduled. Our thoughts are with those on board and their loved ones as the search continues. The Coast Guard, in its last update, said crews from Air Station Cape Cod and Air Station Elizabeth City were helping in the search.
10: The state agency sending thoughts and prayers for the missing. We're learning more about the Fly Dubai first officer who stabbed his captain and tried to take over the flight until passengers stopped him. Here's Fox's Jeff Paul in Tel Aviv.
12: Netanyahu asking Captain Smit Machar how things all started. The captain explaining to Netanyahu his co-pilot asked if he could pray, which he did right behind him.
13: My